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1: Well, that's our news. I'm John Scott. The U.S. military hitting various targets in Iran for a 13th night in a row. Correspondent Laura Winters.
2: President Trump appears to be losing patience with Iranian leaders who refuse to make a deal. The U.S. military taking out targets in Iran, including military command centers and drone storage facilities, for a 13th night in a row. The president telling Axios he's considering a massive attack on Iran, bigger than ever before, and that he is close to a decision.
1: The U.S. military firing on another merchant vessel that was trying to breach its blockade of Iranian ports. American forces disabled the MT Levine in the Gulf of Oman. And Texas Governor Greg Abbott says a third person has been confirmed killed by catastrophic floods this month that prompted more than 500 rescues alone in the Lone Star State. This is SRN News.
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4: One of the biggest obstacles to happiness is jealousy. Don't be jealous, because the more you know about anybody, the more you know how much pain they have had to overcome and live with or live with at this moment. Everybody, everyone has pain. That is the nature of this life on this earth. That's why you have to be grateful for every good thing you have, because there is so much pain. But the issue here, the woman who came over to me and said, page 68 in your book changed my life, and it turns out to be this issue, which is so plaguing of so many adults. My mother still won't love me, or my father still won't love me, and I need their love. I can't have a good life without it. But you have no choice. You can't continue to dig in a well that has no water. Go to the wells that have water. Friends, spouse, children, nephews, nieces, cousins, co-workers, anybody. Go where there is love for you. You can't get parental love elsewhere. That's true. But you can get other love elsewhere. And you can often be a parent, if not even to your own child, to a grandchild, to a niece, to a nephew, to a friend's kid. We have a chance to fill holes that we were given.
0: In a world where more and more people decide what's right and wrong based on how they feel, what happens when feelings become the only moral standard? If emotions alone define truth, then who decides why murder, theft, or violence are wrong? And if someone feels justified in destroying property or harming others, on what basis can society say they're wrong? For 50 years, Dennis Prager has challenged audiences around the world to think deeply about the moral foundations of civilization. In his new book, If There Is No God, he confronts the biggest questions of human existence. 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Why do innocent people suffer? And can morality survive without God? Whether a believer, a skeptic, or somewhere in between, this book offers serious answers for a morally confused age. 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It's Timeless Wisdom with Dennis Prager, right here on AM 870, The Answer.
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11: Larry Elder here, the sage from South Central, the prince of Pico Union, the czar of common sense, the great Eldersky, Don Lorenzo. Welcome to the program. No victocrats allowed because we've got a country to save. So let's get her.

0: Our number, 877-381-3811, 877-381-3811 on this beautiful Friday. Every day is beautiful if you're alive, isn't it? If you're alive and healthy anyway. Well, that's how I try and look at the world. Not easy all the time, but nonetheless, here we be. You know, as I was thinking before we came on the air here, isn't it odd? Isn't it odd that you have individuals like Trader Tucker Carlson, who, by the way, is a nobody now. He's a loser. He's a nothing. He's irrelevant. But nonetheless, I want to use him as a foil, who just relentlessly keeps personally and viciously and vilely attacking the president. And, of course, he's one of the leading anti-Semites, Jew haters out there as well. He's one of the leading lovers of fascists like Putin, of Islamic terrorists like the Qataris that fund Islamic terrorism. I've concluded, at least in my personal assessment, my personal opinion, that he's mentally ill. What else explains such a perverse mentality? And yet there are people close to the President of the United States, very close to the President of the United States, who refuse to denounce Trader Tucker Carlson. In fact, some of them still consider him a friend. Is that not weird, Mr. Producer? It's so weird. You've got people in the war room who are still friends with Tucker Carlson. You've got people in high positions who are still friends with Trader Tucker Carlson. You've got blood still friends with Trader Tucker Carlson. What does all that mean? It's so strange. Now, keep something in mind. I'm not talking about somebody who may have a disagreement here and there with the president and politely and civilly and legitimately raise it. It's the nature of free speech, nature of our country. It's the nature of MAGA. I'm talking of people who are personally and viciously attacking Donald Trump, stabbing him in the back, calling him all kinds of names, accusing him of all kinds of conspiracies and so forth. People like Trader Tucker Carlson. So how does one remain close to the president and yet close to Trader Tucker Carlson? I find it bizarre. Truly bizarre. And I think at some point, such individuals will be called on the carpet. It can't go on forever. It's just too ludicrous and too obvious, in my humble opinion. You know, again, it's one thing to have a disagreement with the president and politely say so and understand that the president is one of the greatest presidents of all time, regardless of whether you have a disagreement or not. I feel that way. You feel that way. We've talked about this many times. But again, to try and sabotage the president, to character assassinate the president, to smear the president, to try and undermine the president, badmouth the president, and not once, twice, but constantly, I do not understand how people who are literally close to the president don't call that out, don't challenge that. I want to move on to this word globalist. Globalist is a word that's thrown around by globalists. Have you noticed that too, Mr. Producer? We have individuals who are constantly cutting business deals with other individuals who are foreigners, some of whom run foreign countries, some of whom report to individuals who run foreign companies, some of whom receive foreign investment, and they call everybody else a globalist. Now, this whole thing about foreign investment, and so it's very strange to me. I don't have any foreign investments. I don't have any funds where people have foreign investments in my funds. I don't have any foreign money coming to me in any way whatsoever. Nor do I pay money into any foreign entity whatsoever. And yet, for other people, it's routine business. Routine business. And then I find some of these people going around calling other people globalists. Globalists. Globalists? Seriously? People who have business arrangements and associations and ties to foreign governments, to foreign leaders, to foreign businessmen and foreign businesses, running around telling other people that they're globalists? Seriously? How absurd is that? How crazy is that? Globalist. No. Words have meaning. And being a wordsmith myself, I look at these things, you know. I think about these things. I just find it very odd. Very odd. The establishment. It's another word. You're listening to the radio host that was the first to distinguish between the conservative movement and the establishment. And I remember when I did it over 20 years ago, we had some of our friends who were saying things like, what does he mean by establishment? I was taking on Boehner at one point, Paul Ryan, always Mitch McConnell, that sort of thing. Said the establishment, the Republican establishment. You know, we conservatives have challenged the establishment long before there was a MAGA movement. And many conservatives and Tea Party activists are MAGA now. But we were taking on the establishment when we backed Reagan in the 76 primary and the 80 primary. And, of course, for the general election, Reagan was taking on the establishment. And we were backing the establishment with various candidates on this program, one after another. The Tea Party was taking on the establishment. Of course, we were all part of the Tea Party, something I'm very, very proud of. We took on the establishment. Ted Cruz takes on the establishment, even though some people don't like him, but a lot of people love him. I think he's terrific. As was Donald Trump taking on the establishment. So, if you raise questions, if you raise questions about individuals in politics who are taking rather perverse and odd positions on government involvement in economic activity, if you reject the market system, and you're talking like a left-winger or a socialist about wanting government involvement in so many aspects of our society and our lives, how is it that people who raise questions about that are the establishment? Now, people who raise questions about that are the same people who were in the Tea Party, the same people who were in the Reagan Revolution, the same people who backed Cruz, and the same people who backed Donald Trump. Not the establishment. And so I find people perversely using these words, intentionally, perversely but intentionally, to confound and confuse. To confound and confuse. But you and I, we're not confounded and we're not confused. I've written books, many, on these topics. We've talked about these topics for a quarter of a century, long before some of these individuals were ever in the public arena, were ever making statements in the public arena. We're going to have fun with this as time goes on. Lots of fun. We're going to have fun with this, the lead up to the midterm elections and the lead up to the 2028 general election through the primaries. We're going to have a lot of fun with this. We are going to dissect it. We are going to get into it. And we are going to challenge it. Because that's what we do here. That's the great nature of conservative talk radio. There's really only a relative few of us left. But you're listening to me, and I'm very proud of it. We'll be right back.
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5: 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Adam Carolla, investigative journalist Nick Shirley, Steve Hilton, Larry O'Connor, Alex Marlowe, Mike Gallagher, and more. 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

know, ladies and gentlemen, during the course of several years, I've come to realize that there are political movements that think that they have invented or can invent new ideas. And I'm here to tell you, there are no new ideas. I'm not talking about invention.

thing. The American Revolution was not about new ideas. That idea is as old as Judaism and Christianity. Ideas as old as the Enlightenment. It's about the application, implementation, execution of these beliefs, values, and principles. If by that we mean new ideas, that's fine. But that's not what they meant. So when we have people who come into politics, many newly come into politics, relatively so, and claim some great new ideas. You know, government needs to intervene on behalf of the common good. It's not a new idea. It's an old idea. In fact, human history is filled with governments of one form or another interfering with private life and individuals and so forth and so on. Always, at least in democracies, or something akin to it, said to be on behalf of the people. Isn't that part of the problem we have with the Democrats and the left? If you look at your Constitution and the way it's written and the way it's conceived, it's not about the idea that government needs to interfere for the people. It's about we need a government that, in fact, reflects the will of the people and protects the civil society. That's what it's about. Anybody can write a document about government interfering with this side or the other for the people. There's nothing new about it. It's as old as government. It's as old as mankind. The idea that these masterminds know so much that they can deliver for the people. I always find this interesting. I'll tell you what I mean. When gas prices go up, or electricity prices go up, energy costs go up, it's typically because of government. The lack of drilling, the lack of infrastructure, the government blocking drilling, the government not allowing the kind of infrastructure the private sector wants to build, whether it's pipelines or whether it's electrical, you know, wires and so forth and so on. And so the government creates the issue, creates the problem, creates the shortages and the increase in prices. But then only the government can fix it. You see, at least that's what they say. We've had experiments recently in Chile about 20, 30 years ago, in Argentina today, under a great president there, where they understood, and Chile, of course, has been now taken over by the socialists again, but they understood that capitalism works. Capitalism is nothing but voluntary commerce. Less tax, less regulations, less government. Less government. The notion that less government or a freer government needs to be more intrusive, needs to be more coercive, so that people can succeed is nonsense. It's simply nonsense. The problem with masterminds making this decision applies whether they're making it in small ways or large ways. Plus, you create a precedent where politicians, who get elected to office, now think that they're smarter than everybody else, they're more capable than everybody else, even though many of them haven't done a damn thing. And now we conservatives have created a precedent for the left to interfere even more. I'm not saying I support anarchy or radical libertarianism. That's not what the Constitution provides. That's not what federalism provides. You have local, state, and federal governments. But there is, as Alexis de Tocqueville pointed out, as James Madison repeated, there is a circle of liberty around the individual, the sovereign individual, that is not to be molested, that is not to be pierced.
I'll be right back.

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5: News, I'm John Scott. The U.S. military firing on a merchant vessel attempting to breach its blockade of Iranian ports while Iran targeted American strongholds around the Persian Gulf. Diplomatic efforts appear stalled. Texas Governor Greg Abbott says there's been significant damage from river flooding in south-central Texas.
6: The area that had the most water that I saw was right here in the greater Cotulla area. Once you're above the Nueces, that water is everywhere. And it seems like it just continues to persist. We saw destruction to homes. We saw destruction to infrastructure. We also saw signs, however, of people and communities already embarking upon the rebuilding process.
5: The death toll is now at 3 in the state. This is SRN News.
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0: 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You know, I've tried to mask this, and Mr. Producer is not even aware of this. You know, a few weeks ago, one of my best friends who I grew up with, it was like a brother, Eric Christensen, passed away suddenly. And yesterday, a very close friend of mine, Tony Benedetti, Antonio Benedetti, proud Cuban, just a wonderful guy, he passed away. And, you know, you start to look around and think about these things. The memories you have of these individuals, all really wonderful people, wonderful people. And so I come to you tonight with a heavy heart. You know, that old line about the show must go on, I'm pressing ahead. There's a lot I want to share with you, but I just wanted to mention the names of these two great patriots and great friends. And Eric, we grew up together from elementary school right up to now. And in Tony, we pretty much grew up together in our adult lives and careers as we joined the Reagan administration right out of the box. I was 23. I think he was like 21, maybe 24. I don't recall. I do recall when we first met. And he was a very, very proud Cuban American and just a decent, honorable guy who kept in touch. He had brought the first lawsuit against the Tylenol company when he took Tylenol and had a drink of wine a bit later in the night, and it pulverized his liver. And you know how people say, don't take Tylenol and have wine at the same time, Mr. Producer? That was the case. In a liver transplant, one of the first of its kind. But then he had other problems as he got older in the past couple of years involving his heart. And, you know, typically one organ starts to turn on another when you're trying to protect or help one organ. It could have side effects that are damaging to another organ and other things of that sort, and that's kind of what happened. And we spoke a day or two before he went in for this latest surgery, and he was very he took it in stride. And he knew it might be his last, which it was. It's very much like Eric, who had had multiple major operations. And one day he just told me, he said, you know, this can't go on forever. And he said, I don't want it to go on forever. Don't send emails or anything. I'm not worthy of it. I'm just sharing this with you because I'm very blessed to have this opportunity, and I am well aware that many of you have gone through hell and have gone through these things. There's a lady at a diner that I go to often here in Florida who's a little older than I am, and she got cancer. And for several months, she's received chemo and other treatments, which is poison that they put in your body. It's very, very difficult for people who go through this, as did my father and my mother. And she is a waitress and is vigorous, is kind, you know, and she, her name is Troy, and she and Mindy and Marta and the others, Nicole, they're just wonderful, wonderful people. They work very, very hard doing jobs that a lot of people wouldn't do. And I'm happy to say that she's hanging in there and she's doing okay. But, you know, you see these things and you should feel very blessed. Very blessed. That's why when I listen to these people go on and on about how horrible our medical system is, how horrible our country is, it really just makes me sick to my stomach. I'll be right back.
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10: With SRN News, I'm Ron Taylor. The military says it's fired on a merchant vessel attempting to breach its blockade of Iranian ports while Iran targeted American strongholds around the Persian Gulf. Meanwhile, Saudi Arabia struck the port city of Hodeidah in Yemen. The conflict shows no sign of easing after 13 nights of strikes. U.S. embassies in the Middle East have warned Americans that options to leave could become limited Iran's Revolutionary Guard advised residents of neighboring countries to avoid bases with U.S. troops. The Strait of Hormuz remains a focal point, with its closure causing economic turmoil. President Trump wrapping up an address to a huge room full of journalists and correspondents' dinners rescheduled from April after the shooting that upended the first edition, you might remember. He said the show must go on. President Trump entering the ballroom last night to polite applause and was thanked for his support by White House correspondents President Wei Jiajing of CBS News. This is SRN News.
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20: He's here. He's here. 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
0: America. 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I don't know how I missed this the other day, but I did. No, actually, it was published at 7 a.m. this morning, as I look here, in the Washington Post. Jesse Jackson's daughter, he may have had more than one, but I'm not certain of it, Ashley Jackson, she wrote a piece in the Washington Post. I'm just going to read it to you word for word as she wrote it. She said, 2 years before he died, my father came to my synagogue. For many of my fellow congregants, it was the day they learned that my father was the Reverend Jesse Jackson, a stalwart of the civil rights movement, an African-American Baptist minister, and one of the architects of multiracial coalition politics. To me, he was simply Dad, a gentle father who reached back for my hand on every car ride and taught me to meet difference with curiosity. As the Saturday morning service proceeded, my father sat in the front row, holding my hand, dancing to prayers in a language he did not speak, eating the sun-kissed candies the congregation had tossed to celebrate a bar mitzvah. Besides him, I banged on my siddur like it was a tambourine, weaving into those ancient prayers the rhythm of the black church I was born into. On June 12, carrying my parents' blessings, I completed my conversion. She converted from Baptist to Judaism, a journey I had held close until now. I was raised to believe that faith must lead to action. In Judaism, I found an enduring expression of this belief. Ancient ritual and the rigors of textual study were accompanied by the calling to repair the world. The Hebrew liturgy felt familiar on my tongue before I understood its meaning. On my first Rosh Hashanah, the shofar's cry touched a depth of my soul I had not yet reached, and tears poured down my face. As my father looked on, I reflected on the identity I would claim as a black and Jewish woman, a twin inheritance filled with sorrow and wonder. Sorrow because for black Jews, racism and anti-Semitism can surface in even the most intimate and familiar spaces. But wonder, too, in the meeting of two diasporas, kosher soul food, black oral tradition finding its cousin in Jewish debate, twin memories of an exodus from slavery. So much of my life was determined before I was old enough to choose it. Who I was expected to become, what I would inherit, how the watching world would understand me. She continues to write, my parents understood the burden, those expectations, and were careful to give me the freedom to become a seeker of knowledge and meaning in God. Though I was raised among people of many faiths, Judaism became personal to me almost by accident. In college, my studies kept leading me back to questions of faith and justice. And during the pandemic, a serious illness and the long isolation that followed gave those questions new urgency. I happened across an online conversation about Jewish life and became captivated. That encounter led me to read about the faith and eventually attend my first Shabbat service. I kept going back. In that community, I recognized myself, and over time, we became bound to one another. The connection between African Americans and Jewish Americans was forged in the struggle for civil rights, she writes. This shared history is now under attack. In some communities, speaking out against anti-Semitism is seen as siphoning attention from the fight against anti-black racism. In others, confronting anti-blackness is seen as a threat to Jewish identity and belonging. About 1% of American Jews identify as black. Their experience, my experience, shows that the alienation between these two communities can be overcome. The ethical language of my childhood was shaped by black prophetic tradition that responded to dehumanization with an unyielding insistence on the sanctity of life. Judaism supports the struggle for dignity, affirming that whoever destroys a single soul destroys an entire world, and that whoever saves one saves an entire world. Both traditions tell a liberation story that begins with a particular people but does not end there. At the end of my father's Shabbat visit, my rabbi, Sharon Brous, called his name to offer him a blessing. Before she could speak, the congregation was already on its feet. My father, one of the most recognizable Baptist ministers in America, wept as the congregation offered him a spontaneous ovation. It's a moment of mutual recognition. Speaking a year and a half later at my father's funeral, Brous said, "What a holy thing it is to be seen for who you really are." And that morning, my father and my Jewish community saw one another clearly. A few weeks after my conversion, I stood before my community and announced my Hebrew name, Miriam Yitzchak, the latter a feminine echo of Jesse, carrying my father's memory into the covenant. I feel as though I've been entrusted with a sacred charge to do for others what my father and my rabbi had done for me, amid widespread concerns about anti-Semitism and anti-blackness. It is necessary to recall that our differences do not preclude unity. Well, there's a young lady who really loved and adored her father and her mother, and somebody who is of deep faith. It's a remarkable public letter, I think. A remarkable public letter. It's my understanding, we're on the subject, that Charles Barkley's daughter converted to Judaism, Mr. Producer. That's interesting, too. I'm not pushing conversion. I'm not pushing any of that. I don't proselytize. That's not my point. I just found it kind of interesting and chose to share it with you. I have family members who are Christian, who practice Christianity, and I love them dearly. They are my blood and flesh. I think these are two fabulous faiths. I really do. Two fabulous faiths. And whether some may disagree with me one way or another, the fact is that they're tied together whether people like it or not. Obviously, Jesus was Jewish. The apostles were Jewish. If you look at the Bible, and if you divide it into the New Testament and the Old Testament, I noticed something the other day about the Bible, Mr. Producer. I'd say somewhere between two-thirds and three-fourths of it is the Old Testament. The connection is obvious and overwhelming. And that's why I'm such a big fan of John Hagee and Hagee Ministries and so many of the wonderful evangelical preachers out there. Because they understand this and they preach this against a very, very dark world right now. A very dark world in which our faiths come under attack daily and relentlessly. I'll be right back.
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21: Hey, it's Larry Elder, and I'm going to be at Town Hall 2026. 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Adam Carolla, investigative journalist Nick Shirley, Steve Hilton, Larry O'Connor, Alex Marlowe, Mike Gallagher, and more. 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

want to congratulate the communist Chinese. I want to congratulate Putin and fascistic Russia. I want to congratulate Qatar and Turkey. I want to congratulate Iran and Hamas. You've successfully turned much of the youth of America against the state of Israel. You've used American podcasters. You've used American hosts. You've made maximum use and exploitation of our social media, the internet. You've accomplished something that's never been accomplished in America before. Well, there's been hatred toward Jews. That's not my point. But at this extent and level, never before. You've succeeded. You see, ladies and gentlemen, Israel has 9 million people, 7 million of whom are Jewish. There are 2 billion Muslims in the world. Israel was never going to win a PR war, especially with the kind of money Qatar spends, China spends, Russia spends, and those other countries spend. Israel doesn't have those kind of resources. You talk about the new independent media. Maybe new, but it's not very independent when foreign governments can have such an influence on them. And they do. And I want to congratulate Joe Rogan. I want to congratulate Piers Morgan. I want to congratulate, I don't know, all the rest of them. You've succeeded. Not Netanyahu, not me, you. And these foreign governments have succeeded in turning America's youth, a lot of it anyway, against the freest country in the Middle East, against the most attacked country and people in the Middle East. And our closest ally, not just in the Middle East, but on the planet, as has been demonstrated by the failure of Britain and France and others to join us in a time where we requested it. And so they have succeeded. Now, where do we go from here? We folks, they like to call us boomers, you know, those of us who raised these people, who fed these people, many of us who paid for their tuition, who invented things that they use. It's a generation like none before that I can think of that has contempt for the generation that came before it, that thinks it's more prudential and wiser and virtuous that the generation that came before it, parents and grandparents. And I don't think it's just a problem for the state of Israel and Jews. I think it's a problem for the United States of America. I truly do. A snarkiness, a condescension, a lack of experience,

0: You know, I wish for him what he wishes for us. I wish the Ugandan government would seize his family's home, their property. I really do. I wish they would. I wish they would seize whatever monies they've left in Uganda, seize it, and take it with a big smile and mockery to boot. This is what happens when you put somebody in a mayoral position who has absolutely no connection to our history, to our economic system, none, zero. Islamism and to his Marxism. I'll be right back.
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3: 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With SRN News, I'm Ron Taylor. The military says it's fired on a merchant vessel attempting to breach its blockade of Iranian ports while Iran targeted American strongholds around the Persian Gulf. Meanwhile, Saudi Arabia struck the port city of Hodeidah in Yemen. The conflict shows no sign of easing after 13 nights of strikes. U.S. embassies in the Middle East have warned Americans that options to leave could become limited. Iran's Revolutionary Guard advised residents of neighboring countries to avoid bases with U.S. troops. The Strait of Hormuz remains a focal point, with its closure causing economic turmoil. President Trump wrapping up an address to a huge room full of journalists and correspondents' dinners rescheduled from April after the shooting upended the first edition, you might remember. He said the show must go on. President Trump entering the ballroom last night to polite applause and was thanked for his support by White House correspondents President Wei Jiajing of CBS News. This is SRN News.
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9: 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The principle was not centralized control, it was opportunity. Lincoln's Morrill Act reminds us that America can support education without surrendering

0: bring education to Washington. Why did it matter? Because a free nation needs citizens equipped to work, build, steward, and govern themselves. Scripture gives work a sacred weight. In Genesis, God placed man in the garden to work it and to keep it. Proverbs honors the one who works his land. Paul warns against idleness and calls believers to earn their bread. Why does that still matter today? Because education should form capable people under God, not dependent subjects under bureaucracy.
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0: That got your tongue? Cough up a furball and call 877-381-3811 right now from Mike Levin.
1: CNN headline. CNN headline says you're growing, losing faith, growing weary of capitalism. Recent Fox News poll echoes a Gallup data from last year in a key way. And what's that? It shows views of socialism improving modestly at best, but views of capitalism dropping more significantly. You see, you know what capitalism is. We've had this discussion many times. Do you think most people even know what that word means? Views of capitalism have gone from 30 points positive in 2019, 57 favorable, 27 unfavorable among registered voters, to just 4 points positive today, 50% to 46%. Poll also shows 65% of voters agree that the system is rigged to favor the wealthy. That's up from 56% in Trump's first term. First of all, I don't believe all this. I don't believe most Americans want to live under socialism. I really don't. That's number one, so I question this. But number two, to add some support to this, our demographics have changed, ladies and gentlemen. We have people who are coming into this country who don't even know what capitalism is, and they don't even know what the Constitution says. And they just think that these benefits are available because they're able to receive them. And so, of course, they love them. We're teaching people not to fend for themselves. We're teaching people not to, you know, individually go out and be successful. We're teaching people that they deserve big government programs. They deserve something for nothing. And we're teaching recent immigrants the same thing. That's what we're doing. And so that's the mentality. Most striking about both data points is that some of the biggest shifts occurred among Republicans. While 72% of Republicans viewed capitalism favorably back in 2019, that's down to 61% today, and the percentage of Republicans who have a strongly positive view of capitalism has gone from 54 to 41%. And I blame this somewhat on what I started the program with. Individuals going on and on about how we need more interventionism. The wonders of the American economic system are never discussed. They're not discussed in K through 12. They're certainly not discussed in colleges and universities. They're not discussed on television. They're not even discussed by politicians. Why not? We live in the lap of luxury. And by that, I don't mean a Rolls Royce and a, you know, a 10,000 square foot mansion. I mean, when you go into a grocery store, when you decide to pick an automobile, you get an iPhone or some other type of cell phone, type of television you have. This is, it's luxurious compared to every other society on the face of the earth and any society that's ever been. Socialism didn't create any of this. You did. Capitalism. You did. Socialism is the state. Capitalism is you. When you go out there and work, that's not socialism, that's capitalism, that's individualism. Crazy. Crazy. And of course, the ideological repetition and language and all the rest of it, whether it is the media, whether it is schooling, whether it is politicians. Like, we don't have on Capitol Hill a capitalism group. We have groups for everything else. People who seem to be afraid to tout the miracles of the American economic system. One of the reasons we are the greatest country on the face of the earth is because of our economic system. And our economic system is connected to liberty. It's connected to the Declaration. It's connected to our property rights. Socialism doesn't recognize property rights. Look at the city of Mondawmin. He's not the only one. crazy, unfortunately. By the way, don't forget, tomorrow night, Life, Liberty, and Levin, 8 p.m. Eastern. If you can't watch live, set your DVR or whatever recording device you use for the full hour, Jack Keane. For the full hour. It's me and Jack Keane. Sunday, for the full hour, it's Victor Davis Hanson and me for the full hour. I decided to get back to some of these one-on-one Life, Liberty, and Levin programs. We never have more than two guests, but I've decided, depending on the guest and the subject, maybe I ought to have one. So tomorrow night, set your DVR for all Saturday nights, 8 p.m. Eastern on Fox for Life, Liberty, and Levin. And I can tell you the opening statement's going to be a killer. And Sunday night, 8 p.m. Eastern, same thing, set it. My guest will be Victor Davis Hanson for the whole hour. So I know you're going to enjoy it. I do. Let's see here. All the news is such a downer. It's such a downer. All right, let's try this. Because I don't want to be Donnie Downer. Opposed to Debbie Downer. CNN, how Troy Jackson went from an anti-abortion Republican to the Democrats' hope for defeating Susan Collins. Now, who's Troy Jackson? He's the latest thug, who they've decided to promote to the Democrat nomination to run in Maine for the Senate against Susan Collins. Now, Susan Collins is fairly liberal. They're trying to paint her as if she's Jesse Helms, which is ridiculous. Troy Jackson is on the verge of replacing Graham Platner as the Democratic nominee for Senate in Maine after harnessing the enthusiasm of former Platner supporters who were galvanized by the Oyster Farmers insurgent campaign. Yeah, Oyster Farmer. Oh, the guy with the Nazi tattoo. There's just one thing. Jackson is no political outsider. It won't matter. It won't matter to the Democrats. Political outsider, insider, Oyster Farmer, you know. A crook. They don't care. A guy that does things in public bathrooms. Ah, that's okay. He's going to vote the right way. That's all we care about. The former Maine Senate Democrat leader, that's who Jackson is, spent over two decades working in state politics, a resume that sets him apart, even as Jackson enhances a similar progressive platform. Embraces it and openly appeals to former Platner supporter. I'm an outsider. Wait a minute. You've been doing this for 20 years. I'm still an outsider. Jackson's allies see the best of both worlds, especially after Maine Democrats took a risk on an outsider in Platner. We're sorely disappointed as his campaign imploded. Troy's been around, said Jason Shedlock, a longtime labor leader in Maine. If you don't know him, you know somebody who does, and if you don't know somebody who does, the person standing next to them has been impacted by him. That's the difference. Oh, yeah, he walks on water. Troy Jackson does. But if Jackson has more political experience than Platner did, he doesn't have the same oratorical skills and comes with a history of socially conservative stances early in his career, including opposing abortion. That could be uncomfortable for Democrats today. No, it won't be. It won't be. They're all in. They're all in on this fraud, this phony nonsense. They want the majority. That's it. Jackson is also facing fresh questions about his temperament. After CNN reported this week, he's been accused of having angry outbursts with state lawmakers. Now, who here thinks that will stop them from supporting this guy? Did a Nazi tattoo stop them? No. Did sexual harassment accusations stop them before? No. Wasn't until a rape accusation. Yet after dominating the delegate hunt this weekend and forcing all his major opponents out of the race, Jackson is closer than ever to replacing Platner. It would be a capstone on a long political career. Oh, isn't that swell? That began in earnest in 2000 when Jackson ran for office as a Republican, fed up with the corporate exploitation of loggers like himself. Ultimately, he's a chameleon. He's a political chameleon, said Trey Stewart, a top Republican in the Maine Senate, noting his grandfather supported Jackson in his 2000 run. Since then, Stewart added, Jackson's been all over the place on issues. Oh, that's okay. He has found his God star. Radical leftism. Yes, Troy has listened and Troy has learned. And he's changed his position on some issues, but that's a good thing. It shows he's open-minded and independent, don't you know, America? God forbid if we get another slug in there. I've endorsed Susan Collins, and I'm proud to endorse her because enough is enough. I've never endorsed her in my life, but these are different times with different opponents. I should say different enemies. You know, gold entered 2026 after a historic year, 53 new all-time highs, record annual demand, and an average price up 44% over year after year, pushed it past $5,500 an ounce in January. But I want to explain this to you. The fact of the matter is, over the last 20 years, the trajectory for gold has been up, up, and up again. When they legalized the purchasing of gold again, and I was a young man when they did this, it was $200 an ounce. Now it hovers around $5,000 an ounce. Where do you get a return on an investment like that? Meanwhile, the value of the dollar over the last 20 years has gone down significantly. So the value of the dollar has gone down significantly. The value of gold has gone up significantly. Now, what does that tell you? On top of that, we're talking about diversification. I'm sure the vast majority of what you have is not in gold and silver and platinum. Maybe it's in a mutual fund, an IRA, a 401k, a kilo plan, something like that. And so what I'm talking about is diversification that, in my view, makes enormous sense. Take some of what you have, whether it's in your pension and so forth and so on, and diversify it with precious metals. I use gold, the gold standard. Things are called the gold standard for a reason, ladies and gentlemen. Silver's on track for its sixth straight year of structural supply deficit. Now, what does that mean? That means silver is used for all kinds of industrial uses, electronics, mechanical items. You see it in vehicles, you see it in electronic vehicles, and on and on and on. Well, so you have that demand for silver plus the demand from investors. So silver is also one of those precious metals that you should consider when you're diversifying. You've got central banks, like in China, the second biggest economy on the face of the earth, where they are purchasing a lot of gold, and they're dropping a lot of currencies because they don't see currencies as the future. And I'm going to go into a story with you soon that talks about Social Security. I just don't want to upset all you Social Security recipients. 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

0: 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Have you ordered your Ghostbed yet, ladies and gentlemen? 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
4: This is Seth Leibson for townhall.com. Few great speeches last. We still study and know, or at least recognize, a line or two from perhaps a dozen of them, from Pericles to Lincoln, from Martin Luther King to Ronald Wilson Reagan. Secretary of State Marco Rubio delivered such a speech last week, and its heft speaks to its durability, its importance to its endurance. Rubio, the Trump administration's in-house intellectual carrying the portfolio for ideological threats to the West, spoke on the resurgence of political terrorism. He punctured all the progressive historians' narratives, namely that political violence and terrorism is and has been the unique province of the right. He detailed the history of terrorism, from Marxist inspiration to Islamism, to their toxic confluence constituting the Red-Green Axis. Then he released a report on Cuba as the fount of an unprecedented wave of left-wing terrorism in America and throughout the world. Few have understood political violence and its intellectual roots as well as Secretary Rubio. To defeat it, we need to heed the teachings of the good Secretary.
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8: With SRN News, I'm Ron Taylor. The U.S. military says it has fired on a merchant vessel attempting to breach its blockade of Iranian ports, while Iran targeted American strongholds around the Persian Gulf. Meanwhile, Saudi Arabia struck the port city of Hodeidah in Yemen. The conflict shows no signs of easing after 14 nights of strikes. U.S. embassies in the Middle East have warned Americans that options to leave could be limited. Massive forest fires raging out of control in southwestern France and central Spain, forcing authorities to evacuate around 200,000 people. Dozens of firefighters have been injured, but no deaths reported as of yet. In France, 141,000 people have fled. In Spain, 60,000 have been evacuated. The fires have consumed large areas since Wednesday, with strong winds complicating efforts to control them. Both countries have requested help from the EU. The fires being fueled by a heat wave. 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
0: Hello, America. 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Our number, 877-381-3811, 877-381-3811. 3811. Welcome back. Welcome back. Welcome back. Well, we're going to have a guest on in about 15 minutes, so I don't want to get into the Social Security issue. I should probably do that next week, however, because it is important. It's very important. You know, there was a time when the Democrats insisted that there was no evidence that non-citizens were voting. We now know in New Jersey they absolutely did. And I'm certain it's the tip of the iceberg. You know, proving a negative is always a tough thing to do. In fact, it's an impossible thing to do. And that's what they always ask us to do. Well, prove it, prove it, prove it. Well, how can we prove it? We don't have access to all that. Prove it. But the voting lists are a disaster in most of these blue states, even though federal law requires them to be cleaned up. They fight it in California, they fight it in New Jersey and New York and Illinois and all the rest of it. So, you know there has to be shenanigans going on. And they have built in these pro-fraud provisions into their laws, which obviously makes fraud much easier. So the idea that you have all these illegal aliens coming in and the idea that you have Democrat cities and towns and states, they really don't comply with the requirement to clean up their voting lists, and they're really not interested in looking for fraud or finding fraud, but we have the cleanest elections ever. It's so much bullcrap. They already know that's not the case in New Jersey. And, of course, the appalling governor there blames it on the software. The software company says, we had nothing to do with it. And so it's now under investigation by the Civil Rights Division of the Justice Department. But I want you to hear this, because flashback montage, when the Democrats say non-citizens voting is a complete myth. Hat tip Fox Business, cut 9, go.
21: False premise that there are non-citizens voting.
22: Non-citizen voting is so rare.
23: The cases of non-citizen registration and non-citizen voting are vanishingly rare.
24: MAGA claims of voter fraud are utter garbage.
21: Non-citizen voting is extremely rare.
25: I'm pretty sure that we have a higher probability of being hit by lightning than we do uncovering voter fraud.
0: But the Democrats are such propagandists. They're disgusting. Harmeet Dillon, who is the Assistant Attorney General for the Civil Rights Division, she was on Fox Business today. And it's like pulling teeth to get access to these voter rolls in these states where they're supposed to be following federal law and cleaning them up. And she had something quite astonishing to say today. Cut 10. Go.
1: California has, I think, likely hundreds of thousands, if not more, people on the voter rolls. Los Angeles County alone in 2017 admitted that there were more than 1 million people on the voter rolls in that county who didn't belong there. And so this is a huge problem, and we need to increase confidence of the American voters in our system of voting, and not a single American vote should be diluted. And notice, Liz, how they keep moving the goalposts. First, they say it doesn't happen. Then they say it's really rare. And now they're saying, well, it happens quite a bit, but actually, it didn't change the outcome of any elections. I don't know what the next shoe is going to drop, but I can tell you that the DOJ is taking this very seriously.
2: And you may take it to the Supreme Court?
1: Oh, yeah, absolutely. The voter rolls issue, we will. We're teeing it up in the different circuits. We're arguing appeals. But this particular issue, we're just opening up this investigation here in New Jersey. And I think this problem is much broader than New Jersey and much bigger than what New Jersey says it is.
0: She's right, and she's very good, and I believe she will help get to the bottom of this, and it's very important. Now, I want you to think about something. If the Democrats were in control, do you think any of this would be going on in terms of investigating it and taking it to court and trying to get these rolls cleaned up? Of course not. They're corrupt. They're corrupt as hell. And they're proud of it. They're proud of it. Mm-hmm. And here's Ro Khanna, the con man. I don't know why. I don't know why the media keeps going to this guy. Well, I do, actually, because he is a con man. Cut 12, go.
3: The Republicans have the White House. The Republicans have the House. The Republicans have the Senate. The Republicans have the Supreme Court.
4: Make the case.
3: And yet they're complaining that the elections are rigged.
0: But the Republicans don't control all the states. Listen to what a lying thug this guy is. The control over the voting rolls, that's in the states. It's not the feds. Congress passed legislation, and past president signed it, requiring the states to make sure their voting rolls are cleaned. Cleaned of people who've left, who've died, double registrations, illegal aliens, other people who can't prove who they are. That's what they're required to do as a matter of federal law, but they won't do it. And so he says, well, they control the Senate and the House and the press. What's the problem? But they don't control New Jersey's governorship, New Jersey's legislature. That's where the action is, in the states. Go ahead.
3: They obviously are winning. I wish we Democrats were more in charge. And it's somewhat personal for me in the wildfires in California. And we still have not gotten money there for people to rebuild their homes.
0: What is he talking about, this buffoon? Money? For people to rebuild their homes in California, that money is also supposed to come from your state. And God knows they have high taxes in California. They piss it away left and right. All these high tax blue states, same damn thing over and over and over again. They never have any money because they're so busy doling it out to illegal aliens. They're so busy doling it out for welfare. They're so busy doling it out to their friends who run these think tanks and these NGOs. They're so busy redistributing wealth. They're so busy giving the monies to their favorite unions or whatever, whatever, whatever. The fact of the matter is they never have enough money. Go ahead.
3: FDR, when he said that he wanted the New Deal, he compared the Depression to a natural disaster. And the reason he compared it to a natural disaster, he said Americans, of course, support natural disasters, and so they should support a New Deal on a depression. It was just assumed in this country that we support people after natural disasters.
0: All right, and stop. What does FDR have to do with this? You know how big the government's gotten since FDR? Do you know how much money the government spends since FDR? Do you know what kind of debt we have since FDR, 80 years ago or more? You know Social Security? You know, I got to get to this. I don't have a lot of time. I just hit it very, very quickly. These are the guys, well, we don't have money. We got, you know, you're supposed to do this, you know. So the federal government is supposed to do everything. Everything. No, it's not. It can't possibly do it. It certainly doesn't do it well. Let's take a quick look at this, and I will expand on it another day. But the fact of the matter is I've been warning about this, and it's now here, and that is that Social Security is in trouble. The Atlantic, which is fairly liberal, but it is what it is. Senators elected this November will be in office when America's most popular federal program is on track to run out of money. I'm not trying to scare people. I've been warning about this for decades. Americans have been hearing about the looming demise of Social Security for decades. The number of old people receiving benefits has been increasing much more quickly than the number of working-age adults whose tax pay for these checks. It's more than that. The program has been expanded to include people who aren't senior citizens and people who never even paid into the program. And they've taken money out of the program for general operating funds. And they go on, yet politicians have let the problem fester for so long the public could be forgiven for thinking that the crisis would never actually arrive. But it's arriving. 16 years of Social Security has paid out more than it has taken in. This is required in trust funds built up over the decades when the baby boomers, I'm hearing a echo, Mr. Producer, all of a sudden. Okay. Switch. Well, we're going to take a break anyway, and I can't find the switch. We'll be right back.
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5: Hey guys, Jen Horn here. 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
8: In 1862, Abraham Lincoln signed the Morrill Act, helping states create colleges focused on agriculture, mechanics, science, and practical education. The principle was not centralized control, it was opportunity. Lincoln's Morrill Act reminds us that America can support education without surrendering education to Washington. Why did it matter? Because a free nation needs citizens equipped to work, build, steward, and govern themselves. Scripture gives work a sacred weight. In Genesis, God placed man in the garden to work it and to keep it. Proverbs honors the one who works his land. Paul warns against idleness and calls believers to earn their bread. Why does that still matter today? Because education should form capable people under God, not dependent subjects under bureaucracy.
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0: it, and we're going to have the links on my various social sites, ladies and gentlemen. Please check it out. And Gianna, you're fantastic. I wish I'd met your brother. And God bless you and your family, my friend. And I hope tomorrow is very successful. 10 a.m., Morgan Park High School in Chicago. We'll be right back.
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6: With SRN News, I'm Ron Taylor. The U.S. military says it has fired on a merchant vessel attempting to breach its blockade of Iranian ports, while Iran targeted American strongholds around the Persian Gulf. Meanwhile, Saudi Arabia struck the port city of Hodeidah in Yemen. The conflict shows no signs of easing after 14 nights of strikes. U.S. embassies in the Middle East have warned Americans that options to leave could be limited. Massive forest fires raging out of control in southwestern France and central Spain, forcing authorities to evacuate around 200,000 people. Dozens of firefighters have been injured, but no deaths reported as of yet. In France, 141,000 people have fled. In Spain, 60,000 have been evacuated. The fires have consumed large areas since Wednesday, with strong winds complicating efforts to control them. Both countries have requested help from the EU. The fires being fueled by a heat wave. 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
7: 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Silver has fallen even further. 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

0: week. What a week. We're going to have a great weekend on Fox. Us together, 8 p.m. Eastern time tomorrow night. 8 p.m. Eastern time Sunday night. Two great guests, only two. Saturday night, General Jack Keane. Sunday night, Victor Davis Hanson. Please set your DVR or your recorder just in case you're not home. But watch us live if you are. We salute our armed forces, police officers, firefighters, emergency personnel, ICE, our truckers, the people in Ukraine, in Israel, in Iran, you, the American people. God bless you. Good night, Spritey and Griffey and Pepsi and Zelda. Good night, Smokey and Gigi and Indy and Patton. Good night, Rory. Good night, Marty. And good night, Barney. Good night, Dad. Good night, Mom. We're holding down the fort. We're fighting like hell. Good night, Leo. Good night, Bernard. Good night, Joe. Good night, Teddy. Good night, Lou. The week is officially over. The weekend begins right now. Be safe out there. God bless each and every one of you. I'll see you tomorrow night on Fox.
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6: In 1862, Abraham Lincoln signed the Morrill Act, helping states create colleges focused on agriculture, mechanics, science, and practical education. The principle was not centralized control, it was opportunity. Lincoln's Morrill Act reminds us that America can support education without surrendering education to Washington. Why did it matter? Because a free nation needs citizens equipped to work, build, steward, and govern themselves. Scripture gives work a sacred weight. In Genesis, God placed man in the garden to work it and to keep it. Proverbs honors the one who works his land. Paul warns against idleness and calls believers to earn their bread. Why does that still matter today? Because education should form capable people under God, not dependent subjects under bureaucracy.
7: Portions of the following are pre-recorded.
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9: Dennis Prager here, visiting with Dr. Eddie Simon, the dental artiste, as I like to call him, because, in fact, he is. 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
10: Actually, Dennis, it's kind of funny. 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
9: That's funny. Why else?
10: Well, I was so fascinated with how I could give people back their youthful appearance. 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
9: Boy, is that right.
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9: 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My friends, call Dr. Simon at 892-SMILE, 892-SMILE. I've put my wife and son in his hands. What better recommendation can I give?
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9: Woman just came over to me at my speech. And this was very, very moving. Dennis, and I, almost in tears, I want you to know your happiness book changed my life. I want to read to you the paragraph that did it. Not having received appropriate love from a parent is a real hole in a child's life. It is, to use the term I use in Chapter 9, a missing tile. But as I suggest in that chapter, when there is a missing tile in your life, you must either find the tile or look elsewhere. If you cannot change your parent, and you usually cannot, look elsewhere for love.
8: That's coming up on Timeless Wisdom with Dennis Prager, and it starts right now.
9: Da-da-da-da. What do you mean, wrong key? It was not the wrong key. Unbelievable. I didn't even notice. You know, this is not funny. I got to tell everybody what happened here. All right, let's get the theme here. It's the happy, happy, happy, happy hour. Yes, it is. It's the happiness hour on the Dennis Prager Show every Friday. This is the 1 hour. There are sometimes other hours, but there is no politics. Nothing like that. Nothing. Whatever side of the political spectrum, whatever your religion, no religion, whatever, anything, whether you are male, female, unsure, in the middle of change, it doesn't matter. In this hour, I just care about your happiness. It is, if you will, another side of me, although I think this is the same me, but it is an hour where it's truly we leave the world and enter the critically important realm of your happiness. I wrote a book on happiness. I want to tell you a story. A woman just came over to me at my speech. And this was very, very moving. Dennis, and I, almost in tears, I want you to know your happiness book changed my life. And I hear that a lot, and it's meant to. I spent 10 years writing a book. It was the purpose was to change your life. By the way, it's called Happiness is a Serious Problem. And she said, I want you to know, I often ask, what specifically? And she said, I could tell you, page 68. I've never had that. Where somebody was so specific, yes, what you wrote on page 68 changed my life. I would say the woman was about 45 years old. I mean, maybe 40, maybe 50. I don't know. It's hard to exactly recall. Early middle age, I think that's fair to say. I want to read to you the paragraph that did it. Not having received appropriate love from a parent is a real hole in a child's life. This is chapter 14 on the family as a possible obstacle to happiness. We all know about how the family can be a vehicle to happiness, but remember, my book is Happiness is a Serious Problem. I am honest. Very often the family is a reason for people's unhappiness. So now, listen, this is what changed one woman's life. So I decided I'd read it to you, and I have never dealt with this particular part of my book on the Happiness Hour. Not having received appropriate love from a parent is a real hole in a child's life. It is, to use the term I use in Chapter 9, a missing tile. But as I suggest in that chapter, when there is a missing tile in your life, you must either find the tile or look elsewhere. If you cannot change your parent, and you usually cannot, look elsewhere for love. While nothing will precisely replace the missing love of a parent, life gives many of us a chance to fill the emotional holes of our childhood. You can greatly compensate for the missing love of your parent by loving your child. Becoming a loving parent gives many of us a second chance to have a home filled with love. You can also bask in the love of your husband or wife, in the love of friends, or in the love of relatives other than your parents. We need parental love, but that is not the only love available to us or the only love that can fill our heart. Now, it is very instructive that it was a grown woman who told me that this page, this paragraph, changed her life. I am convinced that more women, more grown women than men, are pursue their parental love forever. Most men, I think, if they didn't get it, that's it. I didn't get it. I wish I did, but my mother was not capable, or my father was not capable, or was not there, or whatever it is. And they move on because they are male. I have met so many grown women who spend so much of their energy, their emotional energy, even their time, pursuing their parent. And it is, sometimes it may work, and I'd like to hear from you, if indeed it has. But overwhelmingly, it has just been a source of frustration, anger, sadness. Because if your parent didn't love you until you're 40 or 50, there's a good chance they're not going to do so tomorrow. 1-8-PRAGER-776, 1-8-PRAGER-776. Does this resonate with you? I wrote it because I knew how many people, especially grown women, are still trying to make things good with their mom. They're 45 years old, and they're still working on mom, hoping against hope that things are going to work out. This is one of the beauties of the female of the species. They are very, very bonded. They can't have emotional disorder. It is also one of the prices that a female pays for being a female, that she is still pursuing this against all odds of it working out with her mother or her father after all this time. It is one of the reasons I suspect that adult adoptees who are female are more likely to go on a search for a biological parent than are male adoptees, thinking somehow there is more love out there. Women want love. Men want love too, by the way. Don't get me wrong, and there are men who do this too. And men need love just as much as women need love. But the centrality of love to their lives is so clear to the female that this thing, you know, I didn't get it from my parents, so I have to do it. I have to get my mother to finally say a kind thing to me. Why? Give up. That doesn't mean stop talking to her. I am always opposed to breaking off relations entirely with a parent. There's a middle road. You have civil relations, and that's hard. I know. But not particularly warm. But it's still your parent. So I'm for neither extreme. Let me just tell you, and that's the good news here. This may sound like bad news. It's all good news. The good news is, yes, you can give up on your parent, but there's other love to be had in life. That is, I always think of making a new family, making a family, as your second chance at love. That's really what it is. It is very interesting to me. It's really very interesting that people who came from a home that was not emotionally healthy, and every home has emotional non-health, every home, no home's emotionally perfect. But people who come from a home that was emotionally unhealthy, unloving, or whatever, and then will say, oh, I don't want to get married. I saw what a lousy marriage my parents had, or my mother is married three times, or my father or this. Instead of saying, boy, do I want to do it right. It is so bizarre and self-destructive, in my opinion, when people think like that. The beauty of making a family now that you are out of your parents' home is that now you have a chance to make the loving home you didn't have. That's the beauty of it. It's so bizarre to me to have the reaction, well, my home was really, you know, my parents, they didn't know how to love or anything, and their marriage was awful, and so I'm not going to get married, and I'm not going to make a family. It's like saying, well, you know, my father was unemployed, or my mother couldn't hold a job, so I don't think I'll pursue a job. But what does one have to do with the other? The point is, you can fill a lot of those emotional holes in the world that you make as an adult, with a spouse, with children, with friends, with other relatives. That's the point. If you really want love, then pursue it. We'll be there. We'll be back in a moment.
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9: So just the other night at a speech, a woman comes over to me. Welcome back to the Happiness Hour on the Dennis Prager Show every week at this time. Subject is happiness. Said, your book changed my life. And I said, good, I'm so happy to hear that. And I said, what in particular? She had the chapter on the family, and specifically page 68. I never had that, or someone just said the page. So I read to you what it was. And it's very powerful, and it's very indicative and representative that it was a grown woman who said it to me. Virtually every woman that I have known well at all has pursued a parent, has wanted to work out things with a parent throughout their adult lives. There are emotional holes that many parents leave in children. That is the way it is in the world. And my argument is that while they can never be fully filled, they can't. A parent's love is that important. Nevertheless, you have a second chance to have a home filled with love by making a home. That is why, to me, it is so bizarre how many young people decide not to marry because they had a bad family experience through divorce or through abandonment or what have you. It would seem to me logic would suggest the opposite. It is so important, a familial love, to make a happy, loving home, that I want it even more than somebody else. By the way, do you know, this is a, Alan, we should do this. I want to do this one time. Do you know I have a theory? I never would have imagined this, but for the fact that I've met some men like this, I have met a couple of men in my life who were so loved that they decided never to marry. Isn't that interesting? See, it's the opposite. Hey, I have no holes to fill, so why should I bother? There is a way as an adult to try to undo, or you can't undo, but there is a way to fill the holes. I keep, that's the way I use it, by making your new family. All right, let's go to some of your calls here. And let's go to Mary in Los Angeles on KRLA. Hello, Mary, Dennis Prager.
0: Hi, Dennis. Good morning. It's an honor to speak with you.
9: Thank you so much.
0: Well, I called in because you, like, are reading my whole life, like, yep. Just writing it out. When I was little, my parents got divorced after my dad returned from Vietnam. My mom said he changed. He was not able to be there for any of us, and it left maybe more than one missing child in myself and my brother and my sister, who are both younger. And we grew up, and I didn't think I was really affected by it until after I got married and started having kids, and suddenly I just wanted it to be, like, perfect, you know, grandma and grandpa and the whole, you know, loving thing. And so I was confused. I didn't know what to do. So, well, I probably went through some phases of depression and drinking. And I did finally reach out to my dad. It was really hard. And he tried to make it like it was okay, but he really is not able to emotionally be there.
9: Right.
0: Well, my sister ended up being in a committed relationship with a significant other partner, and she called me almost a year ago, which was hard for me. I didn't know how to deal with it with my kids. I didn't want to lose my sister. We had finally become friends after not having any relationship at all, but this was too much. She called and told me she and her partner were having a baby. Her partner was pregnant. I told her, look, I can't deal with this. I can't. I have little kids. I'm a conservative, traditional, valued person. I belong to my synagogue. My kids are raised not Orthodox, but I was kosher for a very long time. We are very traditional. I said, I can't handle this. You're going to have to do this on your own. I love you. Be happy. But I can't have this be an example in my life for my children. I don't know how to deal with it. I have to raise my kids. And you know, maybe I'll get back to you, but I don't know. And sure enough, that was not good enough. And between her drama and emotion, my father ended up yelling at me that she was my sister, and how could I do this? And never mind that I was the only one that married Jewish, had four kids, intact family, My kids are fantastic. My 20-year-old is finishing his Pierce College, and he may actually intern for a rival radio show of, on a different station. And my daughter's graduating high school. Another one's going to graduate junior high. They're straight-A students. My senior has a 3.8 GPA and a job. My little boy is in kindergarten. He's fantastic. He's doing very well. I don't want to mess this up. I couldn't handle this, but they couldn't let me just go
9: away. You have raised many issues.
0: I haven't spoken to my father in 6 months.
9: Right. Are you still trying to reconcile with him, or have you given up?
0: I don't know what to do. I want him to call me.
9: He won't. All right, this is it.
0: I sent him a birthday card. Okay. I sent his wife birthday
9: Good.
0: Card.
9: You
0: for
9: are,
0: my kids,
9: you're,
0: me,
9: why,
0: pictures
9: all
0: of
9: right,
0: my
9: Mary,
0: kids.
9: Mary, exactly what you said in the beginning is true. You are the perfect example of what I'm saying. Now, there are other issues there about how you dealt with your sister that I would love, in fact, to deal with, but I don't have the time now. Because your sister's life is your sister's life, and you can't throw her out of your life. That you object to the fact, I object to the fact too. I don't think that they should, the fact that she's living with another woman, that is her issue. But I don't think that they should make a family without a father. That it's deliberate absence of a father. Okay? So I don't agree with that. Having said that, it is your sister. And that there are certain duties. You see, here's the irony. You have duties to her like your dad has duties to you. But I can't go there right now because of the time factor. All I want to say is it's time to give up on Dad. Now, a lot of you may disagree with me, but I believe you are so racked, you should be celebrating the love of your family, Mary. You described a wonderful family. I trust you love your husband. And this is where your concentration of joy, of emotional joy, must be. And if you have friends with friends and anybody else, Dad is gone. That's it. You send him a birthday card. If he doesn't respond, he doesn't respond. He has his own demons to deal with. I can't understand. I can't. As a father, I can't understand ignoring a child. I can't. It's like asking me to ignore my hand. That it is so beyond my understanding. I mean, I love up my children. I can't do it enough. So I don't understand your father. But your father's obviously has his demons. Have sympathy. It is so unnatural.

0: anyway. It won't fix everything. Anyway, nothing fixes everything. That's part of being human and knowing. Nothing fixes everything. But some things fix a lot. And the more love in your life, the more it can compensate for that father who didn't love you. We'll be back in a moment. I'm Dennis Prager.
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0: All righty, my friends. This is the Double H, the Happiness Hour on the Dennis Prager Show. By the way, if any of you listening can pinpoint a page or paragraph that has deeply affected you in my book on happiness, I will probably have even greater ability to bring these topics to the Happiness Hour, because I don't know what exactly will touch person X or Y. So you can do a great service to others, like this woman who came to my speech in Phoenix did for you and me by saying exactly, page 68 changed my life. She had been trying to repair relations with, I don't remember if it was her mother or father, for so long in her life, and then realized what you do is it's not going to work at a given point. I do want to say, though, obviously, to those of you who are parents, there is no way to overstate the significance of parental love. And you hear it all the time, but you need to hear it. We all need to hear it again and again. And one of the reasons I am so angry about the way divorce works, I am not angry about divorce. I am angry about post-divorce. I mean, I wish there were no divorces. I have a lot of wishes. I wish there were no bee stings. But that's the way it is. And we can reduce it. And I know ways of reducing it, and that, but that's another subject. But what hurts children is what happens afterwards when a parent leaves. And by the way, a parent could leave and stay married. You can emotionally leave and stay married. There are a lot of kids who have done better with divorce than other kids who have had intact parents. I mean, obviously. Intact home doesn't mean it's a loving home or a happy home. Now, all things equal, obviously, intact, happy, loving's the best. But after divorce, all these abandoning fathers, in part because of angry mothers wanting the father out of the kid's life, is an insurance of permanent scarring emotionally of a child. But I don't want to get off track here. There is a time to give up on pursuing a parent or a parent's love. There's a time to do so. You continue to talk. You continue to be loving. But inside of you, you use your emotional energy with the ones who love you. Your husband, hopefully, your children, hopefully, your friends, hopefully, whoever it is. That's what you do. All righty, let's go to some of your calls here. And that'll be David in Tucson, Arizona on KVOI. Hello, David. Dennis Prager.
2: Hey, Dennis. It's awesome to talk to you.
0: Thanks so much.
2: I work out here every day on a tractor. I listen to you the whole time you're on.
0: Oh, wonderful.
2: I feel like I know you.
0: You do. You do, actually.
2: Well, what I wanted to say, and I'll be as brief as possible without giving you my whole life history, but I do want to just tell you that I came from a family that had divorced, and my mother remarried a man who was very abusive, sexually abusive to my sisters, and physically abusive to me and to my mother. And I had seen things growing up that I look back on now that no kid should ever have to

0: and things that still haunt me to this day. But my stepfather eventually killed himself, and then my mother couldn't handle the situation, and she buried herself in a bottle and prescription medication and men and
1: wow.
0: Anyway, a few years ago, she drank herself to death. I hadn't seen her in years, and I had to go out to this place where she was and take care of burying her, and it was horrible. But there was issues that I had with her that I felt like, and issues that I had with this man who had done so much wrong to us, and they had checked out of this world without me getting to really ever confront them on it, and you know, to get an apology or whatever it was that I was looking for. I don't know what I was looking for.
1: You were looking for an I'm sorry.
0: But it wouldn't have been good enough.
1: It wouldn't have been.
0: I realize now that.
1: That's right.
0: That's really not what
1: I want. Are you married?
0: Yes, I am married.
1: Are you, and you have kids?
0: Yes, I have four great kids.
1: All right. And are they filling some of the hole?
0: Since I had these children.
1: I need an answer to that. I need an answer. Well, in a moment.
2: This episode of Timeless Wisdom will continue right after this. The Answer. Breaking news.
3: The University of California system will be reviewing high school course requirements as it decides whether to reinstate the SAT and ACT for college admissions. UC Academic Council has ordered the university's admissions board to conduct a review. It'll analyze whether high school courses are preparing students enough for UC schools or if certain classes need to be added or dropped from the list of requirements. Larry Marino on The Answer with breaking news and talk you can trust.
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7: 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Due to ongoing uncertainty surrounding overseas travel conditions and future international travel considerations, the Italy Unfiltered Tour has been canceled. 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The Italy Unfiltered Tour has been canceled. As a result, the Italy Unfiltered Dream Vacation Sweepstakes has also been canceled and no prize will be awarded. 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
1: All right, I'm in suspense. So, David, just tell me, has having a family, kids that you love, a wife that you love, helped fill in the holes that your parents left?
0: Yes, definitely. But I guess what I really wanted to say about that, too, was it was... Finally, I don't know at what point, I believe that it was God himself that did it for me, showed me forgiveness and just how to forgive.
1: That's wonderful. That is wonderful. Thank you. Thank you. I'm letting you go only because of the time factor, because I gave you a lot of time. David has an important call here. So David dealt with the anger at his parents, with the ability to forgive, learned from a relationship with God. I accept that, but it's just not my subject. And I'm glad that he said it so people could know maybe that is the only vehicle. But my point is that too many adults spend so much emotional energy, expend so much trying to make it good with a parent. You're 50, you're 60, you're still trying to work on your 80, 90, 100-year-old parent to love you. Spend that time with the love of your friends, your husband, your children, your grandchildren. Somebody, there is other love available. I know it's not the same as a parent's love, but you're going crazy trying to get what they can't give. You're digging in a well that has no water. That's my point. They didn't show you love for 40 years, and now they're going to begin. 50 years, now they'll begin. 60, 70, 80? Maybe. And even then, I don't know if it will really fill the hole. You needed it when you needed it. Children need to be loved. It doesn't, it helps when you're loved later. It does help. Love is love. But children are the ones who need the love. And if you don't get it at 10, it's not as helpful when the parent gives it when you're 30. All right, let's go to more of your calls here. And Lori in Glendale, California on 870 KRLA. Hello, Lori. Dennis Prager.
11: Hi, Dennis. How are you?
1: Great, thanks.
11: I actually met you last night. I got the two pictures with you at your speech. I'm calling regarding my mother who...
1: Well, hi again.
11: Hi. Everything my mom has said, everything you have said has hit my mom exactly. She is one girl, four brothers, and her parents, her brothers were always in trouble, always doing things wrong. She was the responsible one. Her parents were always very emotionally abusive to her. She's always the one who was picking up after them, doing everything, and to this day, she cries. Like, her parents are passed away now, and she can't fill that hole. Like, she never understands. Like, I'd see her crying and she'd say, I just don't know why Grandma never loved me. And, you know, what did I do wrong? And I just feel so bad for her because she's such a great person. And
1: yep.
11: She can't, this hole, like, and she showered us with love, my brothers and sisters. But she just, no matter how much we tell her we love her, what we do, I feel like we can never fill that hole and make her happy. And it's just, it's sad. So,
1: you know what? Your story convinces me. Alan, we have to have Steve Marmer on this issue. I mean, here is your mother knows how much you love her.
11: Mm-hmm. Oh, absolutely. We try to tell her.
1: Is she married, your mother?
11: No, she's divorced now. You know, she's had a significant other for a few years now, but I still don't feel, I thought that would help, that she'd meet somebody nice.
1: And she did meet somebody nice.
11: It doesn't.
1: You like him. You like him.
11: He's a nice guy, yes. He's friendly. We all get along with him.
1: Right.
11: He treats her well, but it just, right. She has.
1: But the home that she made with her husband, your father, is that right?
11: Say that again?
1: The home that she made with her husband, who was your father,
11: right.
1: Correct? Was that a loving home?
11: Well, actually, she was always very loving to us. She kind of suffers from alcoholism, too, I think, because her parents were, alcoholics.
1: Well, look, I just have to say, and it's painful to say, I have never met any child of an alcoholic who wasn't adversely affected.
11: Right, and I see that, and I think she drinks to fill her sadness, but I always tell her, Mom, it just makes you more sad, her drink, and she's
1: right.
11: And she's more sad. And
1: yeah.
11: Then
1: her issues transcend just that of still pursuing, is it her mother?
11: It's her mother, yeah.
1: Yeah.
11: It was actually both her father and her mother,
1: right,
11: were both
1: exactly.
11: Alcoholics and very mean to her, and I actually said, Mom, they would do emotionally abusing things, like... her brothers were always getting in trouble with the police and doing everything wrong, and my mom was always
1: Do you have siblings?
11: I do. I have a brother and a sister.
1: Do either of them have an alcoholic problem?
11: No, they're both younger than me, 18, 24, and I'm 32.
1: Are they as well adjusted as you?
11: All well adjusted. And what's interesting?
1: See, it's amazing. Your mother did such a terrific job in life of ending the damage of her parents' alcoholism with herself.
11: And you know what that is, though, Dennis? I think it comes to what you're saying, is that even though she struggled and sometimes she suffers because her parents were emotionally abusive and mean alcoholics, and my mom does have a tinge of that in her. She could be very mean when she drinks, but there was something about even sometimes when she would be mean to us the next day, like she showered us with so much love.
1: She apologized?
11: She would always apologize.
1: Yes.
11: And we all saw that she was just suffering, but we knew that we
1: right.
11: were loved.
1: Well, exactly. God bless you, Lori, and I mean it. God bless you. By the way, folks, you know what I have often said. The most powerful words that a parent can say to a child, the most powerful three words are often not, I love you. I am sorry. Think of how that might help a lot of you with your parents at whatever age you are. We'll be back in a moment on the Happiness Hour. 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
14: In 1862, Abraham Lincoln signed the Morrill Act, helping states create colleges focused on agriculture, mechanics, science, and practical education. The principle was not centralized control, it was opportunity. Lincoln's Morrill Act reminds us that America can support education without surrendering education to Washington. Why did it matter? Because a free nation needs citizens equipped to work, build, steward, and govern themselves. 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Paul warns against idleness and calls believers to earn their bread. Why does that still matter today? Because education should form capable people under God, not dependent subjects under bureaucracy.
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1: Folks, we're here today interviewing Mr. Uncertainty. 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
1: What's it like to be so indecisive?
20: 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I used to be a cliche, but after decades of hard work, now everyone realizes my effect on the markets.
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1: Wow, has this been an intense hour on the Happiness Hour? 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This is an example of something we could do hour after hour after hour. Your stories rivet me, I got to tell you, my friends. They really do. And you know what else? When you folks hear these calls, and so many, and nobody's complaining. See, that's the beauty. The backgrounds, I mean, here we have this man in Tucson whose father was abused, all the children killed himself, the mother drank herself to death, and he is speaking about, you know, the love he has for his children. There's no self-pity here from you folks, which is so impressive to me. But there's another lesson to be learned from these calls, and that is everyone has pain. It is one of the points that I make in my book that is so helpful, I think, in undermining one of the biggest obstacles to happiness, and that's jealousy. Don't be jealous, because the more you know about anybody, the more you know how much pain they have had to overcome and live with at this moment. That is the nature of our life. That is the nature of this life on this earth. That's why you have to be grateful for every good thing you have, because there is so much pain. But the issue here, the woman who came over to me and said, page 68 in your book changed my life, and it turns out to be this issue, which is so plaguing of so many adults. My mother still won't love me, or my father still won't love me, and I need their love. I can't have a good life without it. But you have no choice. You can't continue to dig in a well that has no water. Go to the wells that have water. Friends, spouse, children, nephews, nieces, cousins, co-workers, anybody. Go where there is love for you. You can't get parental love elsewhere. That's true. But you can get other love elsewhere. And you can often be a parent, if not even to your own child, to a grandchild, to a niece, to a nephew, to a friend's kid. We have a chance to fill holes that we were given. This has been the Happiness Hour on the Dennis Prager Show. Don't go away.

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1: I've got you under my skin. I have got you deep in the heart.
2: Well, this is one of the songs that I will hear every day prior to the show. And I got to tell you, it puts me in a good mood. It does. It has a wonderful effect on me. And I just can't tell you how impressed I have been with listening to this guy sing.
3: I'm 16 years old, and I was in Tower Records, I think, one time. And, you know, the little listening station things that they have in there. I put on the headphones, and there was a Frank Sinatra CD playing, and I just listened, and it kind of drew me in because it really sounded cool.
2: He smoked 2 unfiltered packs a day.
4: Over long periods, although, depending who you talk to, he stopped the heavy drinking or the heaviest of the drinking and cut back on the cigarettes in the weeks before an important concert or before a recording, even more so.
5: I love your show, and I really respect your opinion. So I wanted to ask you, maybe I just haven't heard you talk about this much, but I'm needing to know more information about how you can let your husband know that you understand his male sexual nature without giving him permission to act on it.
2: This is a really complex subject, and I want to simplify it as best as possible, but it is complex. When we say that we believe in punishment or justice but not revenge, I think we're fooling ourselves. If you put a man in prison for his lifetime, you're telling me that there's no element of revenge in that? What is the difference between punishment and revenge?
6: I would agree that there is an element of revenge in that. Like if one of my kids shoots someone else with a rubber band,
2: yep,
6: I may turn around and do the same thing back to them.
2: That's right.
6: So that they understand.
2: That's exactly right.
6: What it feels like.
2: That's right. You won't merely take away their allowance.
6: Right.
2: That's
6: when
2: right.
6: I do that, it preserves the order in my family because I am the one exacting it and not kid upon
2: right.
6: kid.
2: Right, okay, but the question arises, and here's the toughie. What if there is no authority to do it? Folks, when you were dating the person that you married, did you do everything possible if you wanted that person, obviously? Did you do everything possible to win their love? It's a rhetorical question. The answer is yes. Question number 2. Why did you stop doing that once you were married?
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8: With SRN News, I'm Ron Taylor. The U.S. military says it's fired on a merchant vessel attempting to breach its blockade of Iranian ports while Iran targeted American strongholds around the Persian Gulf. Meanwhile, Saudi Arabia struck the port city of Hodeidah in Yemen. The conflict shows no signs of easing after 14 nights of strikes. President Trump returning to address a huge room full of journalists at a correspondents' dinner rescheduled from April. He said the show must go on as he entered the ballroom last night to polite applause and was thanked for his support by White House Correspondents Association President Weijia Zhang of CBS News. Massive forest fires raging out of control in southwestern France and central Spain, forcing authorities to evacuate some 200,000 people. Dozens of firefighters have been injured. No deaths reported. In France, 141,000 people have fled that area alone. This is SRN News.
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20: From the wild world of D.C. politics to America's culture clash, brace yourself for the reality check you've been waiting for. The one and only Mike Gallagher.
21: Happy Friday. We made it. I went to the movies last night. Sue me. I liked it. I'm not even going to mention the name. Go ahead and hate me forever. I enjoyed it. I like an escape. I like to go to the movie theater. Boy, I'll tell you what, these IMAXs all over America, at one point I thought the seat was going to just like a jack-in-the-box, like jettison me through the ceiling of the theater. The whole floor was vibrating. I think these IMAX theaters now, I'm going to sound like a lunatic, I think they vibrate. I think the seats are vibrating. I mean, I know that the floor was rattling. It's loud. Look, you could judge The Odyssey by one thing. If you don't like loud movies, I can just tell you, stay away. Whoa, is it loud. And it's splashy, and it's big, and it's epic, and it's violent. And it may not be your cup of tea, but judging by the box office receipts, it's a lot of people's cup of tea. It's kind of a litmus test. If you can ignore all the noise and just go to the movie and decide whether you're going to enjoy it or not, Merry Christmas. Look, if you don't want to go, don't go. We got bigger fish to fry. Like Iran. Axios is reporting exclusively that President Trump is very close to a decision on a massive attack on Iran. He didn't give a deadline in a brief interview with Axios. He knows that such a decision will have major consequences. And he stressed he hadn't made a determination yet. CENTCOM is reporting that the Iranian military has been attacking drone headquarters and other targets. They are not backing down. And he also told Axios that Israel would join in 2 minutes if I asked them to, but he said, we don't need anybody to launch a new operation against Iran. This is a time, I believe, to be prayerful. I've been getting great feedback, and I had, incidentally, a little burst of inspiration. It's July, kind of the dog days of summer. It's hot. I hope you're doing well in life. And I think about your refrigerator or your pantry. Is it full? Because there's people in the world tonight with children going to bed hungry, bloated little bellies. And Food for the Poor is helping to feed those children all over the world. And we need you. We're way behind. I'm proud that we've had such a great few days in our Food for the Poor philanthropic campaign, partnering with this beautiful Christian ministry. And I'll tell you where we're doing well is I've been inviting people to pop in $20. But somebody, it was a friend of mine that kind of, we were kind of toying around with this idea. I've introduced a new component to our show. I'm praying daily. Now is a time, I think, for prayerful, thoughtful clarity and discernment. I saw these troops, these young men and women of the U.S. military, U.S. Army, in a lobby of a restaurant hotel the other day, and I thought, gosh, these young kids, CENTCOM is based right here in Tampa Bay. They very well may be winding up in Iran. They might have boots on the ground at Karg Island or whatever. And I think it is understood that Trump is about fed up with these lunatic, fanatic zealots who aren't going to play nice. They're not going to do it. And so he is weighing a massive attack on Iran. Get ready, cue all the Democrats who are going to start calling Trump guilty of, accusing him of being guilty of genocide. Wait and see. We had an idea. I have an idea. I haven't even broached it yet with the team. But in our Food for the Poor campaign, where we hope you'll go to MikeOnline.com, click on the Give Food banner, please give generously, $20, $50, $100, whatever you can afford. I think it's part of a prayerful act to do good for others who are in trouble, who are starving. And Food for the Poor is a great steward for your money, of your money. A lot of people have been asking for the prayer that I composed the other day. And believe me, I am no pastor. I'm a big mouth talk show host who happens to be a Christian conservative Republican. And yes, I'm a conservative, and I'm a Christian. I make no apologies for that. People have been asking for the prayer. They want it on the text line, and I thought about something. What if we all got together, our team, and we put together like a laminated, cool, hard copy version of my new daily prayer, and we auction and we sell it for like $200, a tax deductible donation that goes to Food for the Poor. I think I can get Tracy and maybe Zuli or maybe some of our team, and we can put this prayer on paper, and maybe you'd be willing to donate. Give me a little feedback on the text line if that would be something that you'd be interested in. But here's the prayer. Again, most people have received this prayer very enthusiastically. I don't think it's a bad idea to pray. Somebody told me in Philly, one of the talk stations in Philly won't allow any kind of prayer or any kind of mention of God or Jesus Christ on their airwaves. And certainly our station in Philly does. No problem there. And we appreciate the Philadelphia audience being a part of our daily show. So with that in mind, here's what I put together. And this is a real tribute to my friend Mark Davis, who's been praying every morning on his show. He put together a prayer right out of COVID. And he's stuck with it, and it has become an important part of his show. And this has become an important part of mine. Heavenly Father, we come before you with humble hearts, asking for your mercy and your peace. In this uncertain hour, we lift up the leaders of our nation and leaders around the world. Grant them wisdom beyond their own understanding, the courage to do what is right, and the discernment that may prevent needless suffering. Guide every decision with justice, restraint, and a desire for peace. Lord, we pray for the brave men and women of our military and for our police officers, firefighters, paramedics, our members of ICE, and all first responders. Surround them with your protection. Strengthen them for the difficult days. Comfort their families. Bring them safely home, Lord. We ask you to watch over our country. Unite us in purpose. Calm our fears. And remind us that our ultimate hope is found in you and you alone. May your peace rule in our hearts. May your truth guide our nation. And may your hand of protection rest upon America. In your holy name, we pray. Amen. So I think this might be a pretty good little idea to get some donations for our Food for the Poor campaign here in July. Give me some feedback on the text line at 800-655-MIKE. Maybe we could put together a nice little laminated version of that prayer, and maybe for a relatively small tax-deductible donation of $200, you'll order it and we'll send it out to you. I think we might be able to put that to work. So let me know what you think. We'll see what kind of feedback we get on the text line. 800-655-MIKE, 800-655-6453. Let me know what you think about my idea here in the Relief Factor Studios. I've got an idea. I want you to see and hear one of the most important speeches you'll ever hear about why we are in Iran, why we're doing what we're doing with Iran. It came from Senator Tim Sheehy. Maybe you've seen it online. This 4 or 5 minute speech has gone viral. He's a Republican from Montana. I want you to be a part of this. I want you to see it and hear it. That's coming up. We have a lot to do here. Get ready for Zohran Mamdani's ever-changing dialect. Turns out this guy has had fake accents and a fake dialect for a long time. Wow. And get a load of what he's telling wealthy New Yorkers. He's essentially saying, get out. That and more all ahead here on this Friday episode of the Mike Gallagher Show.
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21: 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I had a great chat with Bill Douglas yesterday, WMOH, in the Cincinnati area. Man, I quick trip down memory lane. My father, who died when I was 11 years old, had a pizza joint in Fairfield, Ohio. And then my mom and dad opened a second pizza restaurant in Hamilton, Ohio. And Bill Douglas somehow remembered that connection. And he said the pizza joint that my dad opened in Fairfield is still there. Now, that has to be, and I remember being there. I was like 6, 7, 8 years old. That 50 years ago? And God, I used to make pizzas. I had a red apron on, and they gave me a little stupid hat to wear and a bow tie. And I would make, little 8-year-old kid making pizzas behind the counter because my mom and dad owned the restaurant. And my mom always insisted that the restaurant business killed her husband. My dad died of leukemia when he was 62, 63. I used to say he was 60, oh, 63, I think. I was 11. She died a few years later of bladder cancer. But they were hardworking, just, you know, kind of blue-collar, blue-dog Democrats. And they worked hard. Hard. So hard, in fact, that one night, shortly before my dad died, I was home alone with him. And he was having a very rough night. It was 11, 12 o'clock. I was home in the house. He kept falling down and bleeding everywhere. And I'm calling my mom, and she was at the restaurant. Somebody had to run the restaurant. And I kept saying, Mommy, Mommy, Dad is, you know, bleeding. He's on the bathroom floor. And it was awful. And finally, when she came home at 2 in the morning, she called the ambulance and got him to the hospital, and he died shortly a number of months after that. But that's why I always try to have an open heart to somebody going through tough times, because I had a pretty tough childhood with stuff like that. And unfortunately, the pizza joint Cassano's in Fairfield was one of those memories. But happy memory for me as a little kid. I mean, imagine your mom and dad owned a pizza joint, and you got to, I mean, I guess I ate for free. I don't remember it. That's probably what led me to PhD weight loss. Now that's why I gotta be careful and diligent. And then I get this calcium score this week. That's why PhD is now more important than ever to me. I am focused like a laser on getting exactly to my goal weight, being on the bike, working out with the trainer, taking care of myself. You should too. Got a calcium score of 84. You know me. I've got a suite booked at the hospital. I'm ready to check in right now. I got doctors and nurses on call. Harry Hypochondriac is ready. 84 calcium score. The Widowmaker, I got a 55. Now, that's mild. Don't panic. You're going to be stuck with me, but You know what they're telling me? For sure, diet and exercise. I'm also a little nervous that my doctor, he likes IV chelation therapy. You know, you get these IV treatments for everything. I think he believes that there's an IV therapy that can reduce that calcium score and break up the plaque or loosen the plaque in your arteries. Now, I looked that up, and they are like, no, it doesn't work that way. That doesn't work. Once your calcium score is there, it's there. I don't know. What I do know is one thing I can control and what I'm very knowledgeable about is losing weight the PhD way. 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
6: With SRN News, I'm Ron Taylor. The U.S. military says it's fired on a merchant vessel attempting to breach its blockade of Iranian ports while Iran targeted American strongholds around the Persian Gulf. Meanwhile, Saudi Arabia struck the port city of Hodeidah in Yemen. The conflict shows no signs of easing after 14 nights of strikes. President Trump returning to address a huge room full of journalists at a correspondents' dinner rescheduled from April. He said the show must go on as he entered the ballroom last night to polite applause and was thanked for his support by White House Correspondents Association President Weijia Zhang of CBS News. Massive forest fires raging out of control in southwestern France and central Spain, forcing authorities to evacuate some 200,000 people. Dozens of firefighters have been injured. No deaths reported. In France, 141,000 people have fled that area alone.

0: 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You'll sail from Fort Lauderdale to the Bahamas, Jamaica, the Cayman Islands, and Mexico. But the real difference is who you'll be with. Mike Gallagher, Scott Jennings, Larry O'Connor, Jennifer Horn. 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

0: Gallagher.
1: Oh, boy, there's a pizza shop debate that blew up on my text line. People are saying, what's the name of your dad's pizza place? I think he built it. I mean, I think he was at least the first guy to run the place. I think they owned it. It was a franchise. Gosh, it was so long ago. Cassano's. Cassano's Pizza King. Dixie Highway in Fairfield. I'll have Bill Douglas send them a bill for some free plugs. The other big thin, and Cassano's was famous because they made thin crust. I always love thin crust, and I never eat thick crust. Love a thin crust pizza. It's probably because of my dad's pizza place. Marion's Pizza is always thin crust, too. That's a big, big hot spot in Dayton, in the Dayton, Ohio area. Marion's Pizza is great, too. Wonder if Dave Portnoy has ever been to Marion's or even Cassano's. Somebody just sent a text. I love Cassano's. My sister and I go there whenever I'm back in town, born and raised in Hamilton. But now I'm Rich from Cleveland. Thank you, Rich. All right. Here we go. As promised, the speech that every single American needs to stand up and pay attention to. Senator Tim Sheehy dropped, I think, the most brutal truth about

0: Iran you've ever heard. This is not a conventional enemy. And I'm afraid that President Trump is going to be faced with an unthinkable decision. This massive attack that is being rumored that he's considering might just be the only way to finally bring this thing to an end. And incidentally, you know, I mentioned a moment ago about a forever war. Look, what are we in? 9 months, 8 months, 9 months, 10 months? That's hardly a forever war. But it feels like forever to the American people who are stuck in this news cycle of a ceasefire, an on-again, off-again ceasefire, watching Iran continue to defy the memorandum of understanding. Look, you can't, I don't know how you play ball with these people, but you need to know who these people are and what they're capable of and what they've been doing to America for 50 years. Senator Tim Sheehy put it pretty brilliantly on the floor of the U.S. Senate.
1: The senator from Montana.
2: Thank you, Mr. President. Yesterday we saw the President of the United States and many others at Dover Air Force Base presiding over a ceremony that is very sacred to those of us who served, and that is a dignified return of remains from the war zone. And that process happens beginning in the war zone through Dover to the hometown of our fallen heroes. I participated in many of those ceremonies myself, to include carrying friends of mine off the plane. One of those is on this bracelet. He was cut in half by an Iranian EFP. This regime that we are fighting does not care about our partisan politics. They don't care who you voted for, who you pray to, or where you live. They want to kill all of us. And they don't just say it, they actually do it. And they've been doing it for 47 years. This is a war of choice. The Democrats are correct. It's a war of choice that was begun by a radical, lunatic band of terrorists that took over a beautiful nation 47 years ago, took it over with brutality, force, and savagery. And the second they took it over, they didn't free their people. They didn't unleash the largest oil reserves in the world to build schools and bridges. They took it over to murder their own people and to spread their disgusting ideology across the world. And that is exactly what they have been doing. They don't just say it and talk about it. You don't have to believe what they say. You can simply watch what they've done. They have attacked families, women, children, innocent people. They don't just attack them and kill them. They rape them. They skin them alive on camera. They celebrate it. They honor those people who do disgusting things that we would put in jail for the rest of their lives in this country. And they do it for fun. And they pay them money to do it. And they're heroes to that nation. They've done it to friends of mine. They've done it to families who've been in this chamber. And the fact that we sit here and listen to elected officials of this country defend these lunatics who want us all dead. They want all of you dead. They want all of us dead. They don't want us to disappear with the snap of a finger. They want us to be raped, burned alive, and cut into pieces. Watch the video from October 7th. That's what they want to happen from Maine to San Diego, from Seattle to Miami. They want this country turned into a burning husk of his former self. And you don't have to theorize that. That's what they do. From the 1983 barracks bombing, where 280 Marines were vaporized in a morning. From USS Cole to the Achilles Laurel to every terrorist attack. From the Houthis, Hezbollah, Hamas. These are not humanitarian freedom organizations. They are death-dealing cults, and they want all of us to die brutal deaths. William Buckley was abducted in 1985. An American military officer. He was skinned alive on camera by the Iranians. American prisoners of war. who were captured. They were never called prisoners of war because they were captured by lunatic terrorists, so they were not subject to the Geneva Convention. They were captured and murdered. Power drills through their brains. This is in Iraq. These are families that have dealt with this, and they've never gotten a single dime. These families have never gotten restitution, and not a single president has ever stood up to them. Love Donald Trump or hate him. Love his policies, hate ICE, love ICE, whatever. There's never been a single president who has stood up to Iran and hit back. For 47 years, our troops and our families have been absorbing attack after attack after attack all over the world. And their radical ideology does not stop at the Persian Gulf. It doesn't stop at Tel Aviv. They want to do this everywhere. It's a global radical ideology. And we've been fighting it for half a century. We didn't start this war. We did not, but we will finish it. And forever wars are not popular with anybody these days. Both sides of that, I love to attack our forever wars. And I can promise you, being someone overseas wearing the uniform, when you're fighting for your country, you don't care what party's in office, but you're fighting to defend your country. You turn on the news and see your elected officials stabbing you in the back, telling you that you're failing, that you've failed every goal of the war, is what I just heard. Last time I checked, we've wiped these bastards out. An occasional missile strike and boats in the straits, that's not military strength. Those are the flailings of a failing empire. Those are the flailings of a nation in collapse because they deserve it. So I encourage our colleagues on both sides of the aisle, whatever's politically convenient, whatever plays well on Twitter or Facebook, think about the people who are deployed right now, standing on that wall with a loaded weapon who volunteered to defend our country and our way of life. Because they are there defending us in a just war. Because we did not start a war with the Iranian Revolutionary Guard. They started it with us 47 years ago, and their attacks have gone unanswered for half a century. It's time to fix this problem and make sure another generation of Americans does not have to fight this murderous, savage adversary. Thank you, Mr. President.
0: I wish every American who is impatient with this war would hear that message. My hope is that that speech, a few minutes of your time, goes far and wide. We'll make that address by Senator Tim Sheehy from the floor of the U.S. Senate available through our text line at 800-655-6453. All you have to do is text the keyword speech to 800-655-6453. And I'd like your reaction to what you just heard Senator Sheehy say. Here's a text from Florida. Senator Sheehy's message is one of the most powerful speeches I have ever heard. Every citizen of our country needs to hear this. God bless him for his service and his service to the Senate today. Wow. Well, Tampa, I agree with you. Let's find out what you think. 800-655-MIKE. Tell me your reaction to what Tim Sheehy had to say from the well of the Senate this week. 800-655-6453. 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
1: Here's a text from Scott in Covington, Kentucky. It says, Mike, thank you for having the guts to say out loud what I've been thinking, too. I went and saw The Odyssey with my wife the other night, and we loved it, and I'm afraid to tell anybody. So that's okay. You can admit it. Good movie's a good movie. Might not be everyone's cup of tea. You know, it's long. Didn't feel long to me, but it's long. It's almost 3 hours. It's loud. A lot of violence. And I'm not real sure people of that particular genre would have slung around the F-bomb. So they've tried to take some liberties and modernize it a little bit, but you want to see an epic. Woof. It's an epic. Big time epic. All right, let's dive in. 12 before the hour. Get your reaction to Senator Tim Sheehy's speech that has gone viral. We're getting a lot of, boy, I can see my text line is blowing up like a little slot machine with people texting the keyword speech to get a copy of Tim Sheehy's speech. Again, just a reminder, if you want that on your phone or your computer to share or to watch again, just text the keyword speech to 800-655-6453. Let's start with Mark in South Carolina. Hey, Mark, how you doing today?
2: Hey, Mike, I'm great. Hope you're well.
1: I sure am. Happy Friday.
2: Thank you.
1: What's up?
2: Yeah, I just wanted to, I don't have a whole lot to say because that guy in Florida said it so eloquently.
1: But Montana.
2: The only thing I could think of while I was listening to that was, you know, I wish our founding fathers could be alive today to see what's going on and what people are saying, and particularly to hear this guy, because they would be doubling down. I mean, they just had to deal with the English. And, I mean, look who we're having to deal with. And I guarantee you there would be no doubt and no uncertainty whatsoever about what the right course of action to do here. And thank God for President Trump who's doing it.
1: Amen. You know, and the other thing it does, Mark, and I'll bet you'll agree with me, we talk a lot on this show about how we're witnessing a spiritual battle between good and evil, right? I mean, they're right now, this week, a Jewish man was stabbed in the middle of Manhattan by a guy screaming Allahu Akbar. And of course, that came a day or two after the Jew-hating mayor of New York called for the arrest of Benjamin Netanyahu. So, oh, what a shocker. The Jews now have to be assaulted in the streets. There's a real evil going on. Tim Sheehy's speech really does show that, doesn't it? He really portrays the contrast that we're all experiencing of good versus evil.
2: Well, that's right. And if you watch the lamestream media, you don't get that. You get excuses and downplaying and all of this crap.
1: I know.
2: And thank God for shows like yours and, NTD and some of these others that, you know, it's a shame the typical average American has to go out of their way to get the truth.
1: Amen. Amen. Thank you, Mark. Great call. And I appreciate your input today very much. Yeah, you know, what he just said is amazing to me about what the mainstream media does. They make the bad guys the good guys, and they make the good guys the bad guys. Abolish ICE. Let's destroy the law. We got to look into the town hall did a great job in exposing a high profile person who is caught on audio tape, I believe, doxing the identity of an ICE officer. Doxing is when you reveal the personal information, the home address or whatever of somebody you're targeting. And they're doing that to ICE. That's why they wear masks so often. They have to because their families are in harm's way. Because lunatics on the Democrat side have vilified ICE. These are law enforcement officers. They are simply enforcing the immigration laws of the land that this president and this government has decided to enforce. And they're paying a heavy price. It's good versus evil. This is not Democrat versus Republican anymore. And this is a war that they began 47 years ago. Sarah's in Texas. Sarah, how are you?
3: I'm good. How are you doing, Mike?
1: I'm great. Welcome to the show.
3: Well, thank you. I have heard of them taking live babies and putting them in ovens and cooking them. I have heard of them cutting babies out of women's stomachs. These people are just vicious, and they're pure evil. They need to be stopped. To blow them off the face of the earth would be a big favor to all Americans everywhere.
1: Listen, going to Israel a couple of, a month or so after the October 7th terror massacre is one of the toughest trips I ever took because I experienced what those people were subjected to. That's why it almost feels personal to me when I hear, Israel being attacked for committing genocide. When I see morons waving their Hamas flags in the streets of America, I saw it. I interviewed survivors. And then I was given a screening of that 30-some minute video that was put together showing the acts of brutality in Israel that fateful morning in October. You're right. They've done I could tell you things that I don't dare say on air because it's so graphic and so horrific that I would offend just by the graphic nature of what they did. A huge segment of this audience. This is truly what we're facing. And Iran is the biggest sponsor of the terrorism that is committing these acts. And for Trump, the red line, you know, the one that Obama said he'd never allow crossed, the red line is being weeks away from obtaining a nuclear weapon. If they're capable of doing the things that they've been doing to us for all these years, what do you think they do with a nuke? And that's why I believe the vast majority of normal Americans are on board. The only reason Democrats aren't on board is because it's Trump. They would be the biggest cheerleaders for victory over Iran and our U.S. military if it was being conducted under the auspices of President Kamala Harris. Now, of course, it wouldn't be. She'd find out that they were about to obtain a nuke, and I'm not sure she'd do anything. She'd cackle. She'd giggle. She'd start giving us word salads. We wouldn't know what the heck she's talking about. It's what she does. She might be the leading candidate in 2028. I don't know. Right now, I saw a new poll came out. J.D. Vance is clobbering everybody else. He's got more than double the approval of Marco Rubio. So Donald Trump Jr. is in that mix, but J.D. Vance is a strong number one. I don't know. We're going to wait and see. Thank gosh we have each other. Thank goodness we can go on a vacation together. Don't forget the Gulf of America cruise. There are another just a few more weeks for you to sign up and book your stateroom. Mike Gallagher, Scott Jennings, Larry O'Connor, Kurt Schlichter, Jennifer Horn. We're going to depart from Fort Lauderdale. 7 days of sun, fun, great political conversation, and more. For details, go to MikeOnline.com. 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We'll send you back all the information. All right. I know that a lot of people don't care about what happens to New York, but let's face it. Our American cities are worth fighting for. Where do you hear what Zohran the Destroyer is up to now? That and more coming up. We'll

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7: With SRN News, I'm Ron Taylor. President Trump returning to address a huge room full of journalists at a correspondents' dinner rescheduled from April after a shooting upended the first edition. He said the show must go on. The president entered the room last night to polite applause and was thanked for his support by White House Correspondent Association President Weijia Jiang of CBS News. He then sat through more than an hour of awards presentations, including many for journalists who had done pointed journalism about him and his administration. Massive forest fires raging out of control in southwestern France and central Spain, forcing authorities to evacuate around 200,000 people. Dozens of firefighters have been injured. No deaths have been reported. In France, 141,000 people have fled. In Spain, 60,000 have been evacuated. The fires have consumed large areas since Wednesday, with strong winds complicating efforts to bring it under control. This is SRN News.
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9: In 1862, Abraham Lincoln signed the Morrill Act, helping states create colleges focused on agriculture, mechanics, science, and practical education. The principle was not centralized control, it was opportunity. Lincoln's Morrill Act reminds us that America can't support education without surrendering education to Washington. 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Because education should form capable people under God, not dependent subjects under bureaucracy.
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16: 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Adam Carolla, investigative journalist Nick Shirley, Steve Hilton, Larry O'Connor, Alex Marlowe, Mike Gallagher, and more. 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
1: 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The
17: wild world of D.C. politics to America's culture clash, brace yourself for the reality check you've been waiting for. The one and only Mike Gallagher.
0: There's a big breaking story that Axios is reporting President Trump is considering a major escalation against Iran. We're going to see what happens. We're going to stay in prayer. I'll share with you my prayer, kind of a new tradition we've kicked off this week here on the Mike Gallagher Show. Meanwhile, back here at home, New York City is in trouble. Big trouble. Big time trouble. He's telling New Yorker, the mayor of New York, Zohran the Destroyer, is now urging New Yorkers to literally take to the streets to protest the Prime Minister of Israel. NYPD officers are livid. According to the New York Post, New York's finest just put in superhuman duty to keep the five boroughs safe during the FIFA World Cup, the Knicks NBA title, Independence Day, the big massive America 250 celebration that brought millions and millions of people into the city. And now they're going to have to keep their guard up as this leftist, radical, anti-Semitic lunatic fans the flames. Telling these anti-Israel agitators and protesters to take to the streets to protest Benjamin Netanyahu like he's got anything to do with New York City. It's insane. And it's just part of, I mean, they're going to take, he's going to take New York into chaos. And it's really, really bad. Really awful. I saw a message that he delivered via social media last night, and I thought, there's no way this is real. There's no way he did this. I know the guy is bad. He can't be this crazy. I mean, look, he has launched a war against wealthy New Yorkers. Now, you stop and think about this. If you're shoving wealthy New Yorkers out of New York, fleeing for places like Florida, what in the world do you think that's going to do to New York's economy? Who's going to pay for all of the services that New York City is supposed to provide? If the wealthy New Yorkers, who pay the biggest burden of taxes, by the way, are chased out, you're going to have a city in complete turmoil. So I saw this message that he posted directed towards wealthy New Yorkers. And I thought, this cannot be real. But it turns out, it is real. Here is the mayor of New York City, who writes on social media, if you have a second home in New York City worth more than $5 million, check your mailbox when you're back in the five boroughs, because you've got mail. Today, we sent notification letters to property owners letting them know that our new pied-à-terre tax is coming soon. Pied-à-terre is the rather lofty expression used for wealthy people who have a second home. The best city in the world deserves the best parks, libraries, and schools in the world. That's only possible when we all pay our fair share. Our fair share. The stupid mantra of the lunatic left. When I moved out of New York, I was paying 51% of my income to the city of New York, the state of New York, the federal government. You're going to tell me that's not my fair share? I can promise you, I've paid a hell of a lot more in taxes than this guy has ever paid in his life. Somebody posted last night that over 13,000 people do own second homes in New York City valued at more than $5 million. His proposed second home tax will seize $500 million from those prosperous, tax-paying New Yorkers and hand it straight to illegal immigrants and the freeloaders who don't want to work. You see, we're witnessing communism on full display. You loot the productive members of society, you reward the useless, and you say, see, that's justice. The Free Press put together a supercut of Zohran the Destroyer. The guy's been around. Even though he's a young kid, he's got quite the colorful background. He was a rapper, don't you know? He wanted to be a star, wanted to be a rapper. I don't know what his rap name was. I think Zohran the Destroyer would be a good rap name. And Spencer Pratt, the failed gubernatorial candidate or the failed mayoral candidate of Los Angeles, posted on social media after seeing the great work that the Free Press did. These commies are all spoiled theater kids who never made it in life. They want status and wealth, but they aren't talented enough to make it. So they just take it from you. It's a scam. The Free Press, Olivia Rheingold, found video clips of Zohran, who's got lots of fans, and they found out that he has adopted, in the past, different dialects. This is what the Free Press put together. Listen and check this out.
18: Socialism.
19: This is Zohran Mamdani. He's running for mayor of New York and currently polling second. Here's what he normally sounds like.
20: We gather tonight in the wealthiest city, in the wealthiest country, in the history of the world.
19: But in an interview in South Africa, he sounded a little different.
21: I actually created a playlist for Mira, who also happens to be my mother. Nepotism and hard work goes a long way.
19: And in an interview with the Turkish-American podcast, Mamdani sounded different again.
22: I'll be honest with you, Brother Mansoum, is that at this point, not many people are thinking about it.
19: And here is Zohran during his rapper days.
23: You know, it would have been here earlier, but worldwide tour is a worldwide tour is a worldwide tour. You can't just stop it, you know.
19: I do a deep dive into Zohran Mamdani and his changing accents for the Free Press. Read it at the FP.
0: Oh, sorry, that got clipped at the end for some reason. That sometimes happens to our videos. I don't know why. I think Free Press. You'll find the Free Press online. She gave the website out. I mean, can you believe? Did you hear him with the fake accent? He is a theater kid. It's all performative. He knows he can't get Benjamin Netanyahu arrested. So he's so frustrated and he's so filled with hate and rage. Now he wants New Yorkers to take to the streets and demonstrate against Benjamin Netanyahu, the prime minister of Israel. But how about the ever-changing accent? You know, are you old enough to remember the movie The Manchurian Candidate? What happens when somebody who's just evil and dark and blank and free of any kind of altruism or goodness for a place? What happens when that person gets elected mayor? I don't know about you. I hear those audio, that video of his accents. I mean, he's serious. He's not like playing a character. He's pretending, though, to have an accent. Or maybe he really has that kind of an accent, but he's using an American accent as the mayor of New York. That's possible, too, I guess. I've got friends in theater and film. British people who can do American accents, American people who can do British accents, they do it all the time. But the point is, he's a play actor. Zohran Mamdani is a complete, utter, narcissistic, evil fraud. And he plans to do a lot of damage to New York City. A very wealthy, prominent New Yorker is out. Wait till you hear the story of a guy who has spent his lifetime supporting, loving New York, paying millions and millions of taxes. No more. Not with an anti-Semitic mayor and an anti-Semitic wife. He's fled to Florida, like I did a few years ago. We'll break that all down for you and invite you to join us here on a Friday episode of the Mike Gallagher Show in the Relief Factor Studios. So great to have you here. Our number is 800-655-MIKE, 800-655-6453.

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3: 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Due to ongoing uncertainty surrounding overseas travel conditions and future international travel considerations, the Italy Unfiltered Tour has been canceled. As a result, the Italy Unfiltered Dream Vacation Sweepstakes has also been canceled, and no prize will be awarded. We understand this may be disappointing and appreciate your interest and participation. Additional information regarding the cancellation is available on our station's website on the Contests and Sweepstakes page. The Italy Unfiltered Tour has been canceled. As a result, the Italy Unfiltered Dream Vacation Sweepstakes has also been canceled, and no prize will be awarded. 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
1: It looks like Israeli Prime Minister Benjamin Netanyahu and the Ukrainian President Volodymyr Zelensky are going to be attending Senator Lindsey Graham's funeral next week at the National Cathedral in Washington, D.C. We're going to have, I think, Joey Hudson is planning to attend, and he'll be doing some reports before and after the service. It's going to be a very, very obviously eventful service. The Graham folks are clearly scrambling to get everything put together that they can. They got a lot to deal with. So interesting, though, breaking news. Again, Zelensky and Netanyahu will be attending Senator Graham's funeral. 22 past the hour as we continue here on a very busy Friday. Lots of breaking news. Text message from California. Mamdani has no good intentions. New York is decaying, and Mamdani thrives on the destruction. New Yorkers need to wake up, but sometimes people need to hit rock bottom before they do. You know, that's the attitude of the country. I'm very sensitive to talking about New York issues like this because I know how South Carolinians feel about New York. I know how people in Texas feel about New Yorkers. I know how people in Ohio respond to a story like this. We're like, look, you're there. You voted for this clown. You're not standing up against it. You're watching a mayor urge people to take to the streets to protest the prime minister of one of our biggest allies on the planet. And this story in the New York Post kind of sums up exactly what I've been... This is unbelievable. This lifelong New Yorker and real estate investor, Charles Kushner, is fleeing the city, going to Florida, because he said, I don't want to pay taxes and live in a city with a blatantly anti-Semitic mayor and his anti-Semitic wife, period. I don't want to live in the city with the people who voted for him. He goes, I don't think you can reason with people who celebrate the brutality of October 7th and say it was a hoax. He's out. And he'll take millions and millions of dollars of taxes and spending with him. I don't know how long this can continue. I played a clip of Senator Tim Sheehy from the floor of the U.S. Senate. And I want to make sure you hear it again, because this audience has been profoundly impacted by that speech. And I'm going to be happy to share that with you in a couple of minutes. I've gotten as powerful reaction to that 4 or 5 minutes as anything I've played in a long time. A lot of Americans are confused about Iran. A lot of Americans don't quite understand. We had a lefty call the show this week and challenge me for supporting President Trump's efforts to stop Iran dead in its tracks. You may not know what the Iranian regime is really all about. Well, Senator Tim Sheehy from Montana certainly knows. And what he said on the floor of the Senate this week is one of the most moving, important, and yes, terrifying speeches you'll ever hear. And for those of you who are calling and texting the show and emailing us, we're going to play it again, coming up in just a couple of moments. Be ready. You're not going to want to miss it. I am grateful to everybody who's been supporting our Food for the Poor campaign. It's July. Look, I know it's a tough time. But as we head into the weekend, you know, we only have about a week or so more to go. Hunger is real. Hunger is something that children all over the world are facing. And I've decided to try a different approach because, look, our goal is about $46,000, and we're still about $20,000 away from getting to that goal. But, you know, we've had a couple of good days this week when I said, forget 100, forget 1,000. 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
2: With SRN News, I'm Ron Taylor. President Trump returning to address a huge room full of journalists at a correspondents' dinner rescheduled from April after a shooting upended the first edition. He said the show must go on. The president entered the room last night to polite applause and was thanked for his support by White House Correspondent Association President Weijia Zhang of CBS News. He then sat through more than an hour of awards presentations, including many for journalists who had done pointed journalism about him and his administration. Massive forest fires raging out of control in southwestern France and central Spain, forcing authorities to evacuate around 200,000 people. Dozens of firefighters have been injured. No deaths have been reported. In France, 141,000 people have fled. In Spain, 60,000 have been evacuated. The fires have consumed large areas since Wednesday, with strong winds complicating efforts to bring it under control. This is SRN News.
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5: Okay, are you impatient about Iran? Are you worried about what's next? And I got to share our prayer with you. I promise to do that every day, and I will in just a moment, because we need to pray right now for our troops. We need to pray for our leaders. We need to pray for leaders all over the world. 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
7: Thank you, Mr. President. Yesterday we saw the President of the United States and many others at Dover Air Force Base presiding over a ceremony that is very sacred to those of us who served, and that is a dignified return of remains from the war zone. And that process happens beginning in the war zone through Dover to the hometown of our fallen heroes. I participated in many of those ceremonies myself, to include carrying friends of mine off the plane. One of those is on this bracelet. He was cut in half by an Iranian EFP. This regime that we are fighting does not care about our partisan politics. They don't care who you voted for, who you pray to, or where you live. They want to kill all of us. And they don't just say it, they actually do it. And they've been doing it for 47 years. This is a war of choice. The Democrats are correct. It's a war of choice that was begun by a radical, lunatic band of terrorists that took over a beautiful nation 47 years ago. Took it over with brutality, force, and savagery. And the second they took it over, they didn't free their people. They didn't unleash the largest oil reserves in the world to build schools and bridges. They took it over to murder their own people and to spread their disgusting ideology across the world. And that is exactly what they have been doing. They don't just say it and talk about it. You don't have to believe what they say. You can simply watch what they've done. They have attacked families,

0: women, children, innocent people. They don't just attack them and kill them. They rape them. They skin them alive on camera. They celebrate it. They honor those people who do disgusting things that we would put in jail for the rest of their lives in this country. And they do it for fun, and they pay them money to do it, and they're heroes to that nation. They've done it to friends of mine. They've done it to families who've been in this chamber. And the fact that we sit here and listen to elected officials of this country defend these lunatics who want us all dead. They want all of you dead. They want all of us dead. And they don't want us to disappear with the snap of a finger. They want us to be raped, burned alive, and cut into pieces. Watch the video from October 7th. That's what they want to happen from Maine to San Diego, from Seattle to Miami. They want this country turned into a burning husk of its former self. And you don't have to theorize that. That's what they do. From the 1983 barracks bombing, where 280 Marines were vaporized in a morning. From USS Cole to the Achille Laurel to every terrorist attack. From the Houthis, Hezbollah, Hamas. These are not humanitarian freedom organizations. They are death-dealing cults, and they want all of us to die brutal deaths. William Buckley was abducted in 1985. An American military officer. He was skinned alive on camera by the Iranians. American prisoners of war who were captured. They were never called prisoners of war because they were captured by lunatic terrorists, so they were not subject to the Geneva Convention. They were captured and murdered. Power drills through their brains. This is in Iraq. These are families that have dealt with this, and they've never gotten a single dime. These families have never gotten restitution, and not a single president has ever stood up to them. Love Donald Trump or hate him. Love his policies, hate ICE, love ICE, whatever. There's never been a single president who has stood up to Iran and hit back. For 47 years, our troops and our families have been absorbing attack after attack after attack all over the world. And their radical ideology does not stop at the Persian Gulf. It doesn't stop at Tel Aviv. They want to do this everywhere. It's a global radical ideology. And we've been fighting it for half a century. We didn't start this war. We did not, but we will finish it. And forever wars are not popular with anybody these days. Both sides of that, I love to attack our forever wars. And I can promise you, being someone overseas wearing the uniform, when you're fighting for your country, you don't care what party's in office, but you're fighting to defend your country. And you turn on the news and see your elected officials stabbing you in the back, telling you that you're failing, that you've failed every goal of the war, is what I just heard. Last time I checked, we've wiped these bastards out. An occasional missile strike and boats in the straits, that's not military strength. Those are the flailings of a failing empire. Those are the flailings of a nation in collapse because they deserve it. So I encourage our colleagues on both sides of the aisle, whatever's politically convenient, whatever plays well on Twitter or Facebook, think about the people who are deployed right now, standing on that wall with a loaded weapon who volunteered to defend our country and our way of life. Because they are there defending us in a just war. Because we did not start a war with the Iranian Revolutionary Guard. They started it with us 47 years ago, and their attacks have gone unanswered for half a century. It's time to fix this problem and make sure another generation of Americans does not have to fight this murderous, savage adversary. Thank you, Mr. President.
1: Senator Sheehy, how about that, huh? How about that? And if you are as impacted by his address to the U.S. Senate as I am, and you want that 4 or 5 minutes sent to you, we're happy to provide it through our text line. Just text the keyword speech to 800-655-MIKE, and we'll send you back the video clip of Senator Tim Sheehy with his passionate, brilliant, insightful message to the American people that could easily be called what good versus evil looks like. It could easily be called why we fight. It could easily be called thank you, President Trump, for being the first president to actually stand up to this evil, maniacal, destructive regime. So if you want that clip sent to you, just text speech to 800-655-6453. We'll send it back to you. You know, I've been talking about PhD weight loss for a long time because they've done so much good for me. I shared with you that I got one of those heart-lung body scans after Senator Graham's death. Just want to make sure that nothing's in there waiting for me to surprise me. Well, I was surprised to find out that I've got mild arterial plaque, I guess, a mild coronary disease. Very mild. I'm in the 30th percentile, which means that 70% of men my age have more plaque. But I don't know how. Look, here's what I know. I need to make sure I am at my goal weight. I need to make sure I'm exercising. And I gotta lose the weight, and that's what I've done with PhD weight loss. This is so crucial. And this has gone from just, hey, I wanna lose weight, to remembering how important diet and exercise are. 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
2: 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Important information regarding the Italy Unfiltered Dream Vacation Sweepstakes and the Italy Unfiltered Group Tour scheduled for September 2026. Due to ongoing uncertainty surrounding overseas travel conditions and future international travel considerations, the Italy Unfiltered Tour has been canceled. As a result, the Italy Unfiltered Dream Vacation Sweepstakes has also been canceled, and no prize will be awarded. We understand this may be disappointing and appreciate your interest and participation. 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The Italy Unfiltered Tour has been canceled. As a result, the Italy Unfiltered Dream Vacation Sweepstakes has also been canceled, and no prize will be awarded. 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
2: The first thing I need to know, just purely as art, did you think it was okay?
1: Well, let's start with just saying that I did what you and Lisa did. I decided to ignore all the chatter and the narrative and the noise and say, I'm going to go see a movie that is obviously everybody's talking about, must be popular. It took me a week to be able to get a seat at the theater. And went into that big IMAX thing with all the, my gosh, wow. Yeah. Incidentally, that's the way to see it and hear it. My goodness, what a loud movie. Let me just put it this way. You've got to work really, really hard. You got to really work. It's some real heavy lifting to hate on this epic movie. Thanks. If you hate this movie, you're going out of your way. You're twisting yourself in more pretzels than a visit over at Annie Ann's. That thing is an epic of incredible scope and magnitude. It is beautifully shot. Incidentally, no CGI, I read. They went out and shot that thing on the boat.
3: You're on the ocean. You're on the ocean.
1: You're on the ocean. And you get the waves. That's all real water in there. But the movie is epic. Now, I loved it. I loved every minute of it. If it was 3 hours, I didn't notice.
3: It was 2:53, and I didn't look at my watch once.
1: Not one time. Not one time. Now, but let me stipulate something, Mark, and let's be obvious about
3: that. I think I know where you're going. Go ahead, because
1: I'm going to say it's not everybody's cup of tea. It's 3 hours. For some people, that won't pass the smell test. They don't want to sit in a movie for 3 hours. Okay. It's violent. Very violent movie. Not going to be everybody's cup of tea. There's language in it. I'm not real sure people of that era slung around the F-bomb.
3: I know. It is modernized in a lot of ways.
1: Correct. Okay. Listen, that won't be everybody's cup of tea. But if you can ignore being told you're not supposed to like something, and Mark, I could, we don't need to break this down on the podcast. We can try. Takes 5 seconds. It's all to do with the casting. That's all it is. It's the casting. People don't like a black Helen of Troy. People don't like Ellen Page. People don't, or Elliot Page, whatever. People don't like that's what they don't like. And so they're going in there saying, I'm going to hate this movie. Let me tell you something. Let me get this off my chest. I'm a little fired up about this today.
3: I love it.
1: You start worrying about the personal lives of movie stars, you better go back to the 20s and the 30s and go check out the history of Fatty Arbuckle or any of these other people who lived ridiculously hedonistic, horrible lives. If you obsess about the personal life of an actor, you got to go touch some grass. You got to go gaze at the stars a little bit and take a breath and just stop looking for things to be mad about. They are actors. Johnny Depp is one of the most brilliant actors of our time. I loathe him. I hate his politics. I hate the way he moved out of the country because he hated America so much, the country that made him rich and famous. I resent that, but I can go to a movie and be entertained
3: see Ebenezer. Yep.
1: And did you see how they're
3: Ebenezer?
1: Did you see how they're bagging on the trailer already? Oh, it's the worst trailer in the history of trailers. It's terrible. It's Johnny. It's all about the casting, and people get it in there. It's social media. I am so tired of everybody looking for a reason to get mad, Mark.
2: Isn't there enough to get genuinely mad? And by the way, so here, that was a step away from where I thought you were going to go. You went to a very good place. See if you'll come with me on the place I'll go.
1: Okay.
2: It's not like they're wrong. If somebody wants to be persnickety and go, Helen of Troy wasn't black, fine. If somebody wants to say that the casting of Elliot Page is kind of a wink and a nudge to Hollywood wokeism, they're right about that too. But correct. It doesn't come up in the movie at all. There's nothing preachy or woke or anything in the actual movie, like, at all. If there is that woke messaging, woke politics, things in a film that seek to beat you over the head with a certain ideology, I'll be there too saying, I don't have any need for that.
1: No, the movie
2: does none of that. People are, as you say, cherry picking, looking for reasons. It's my word of the year. It's performative. It's like, look how sensitive I am to all the issues on trans. Ain't nobody more twisted off about trans than I am, and I didn't give two flips about Elliot Page on screen for 3 minutes.
1: Let me go with you, and I enthusiastically. I respect people who say, I'm not going to pay one dime to Hollywood. I'm not going to rent. I'm not going to order cable. I'm not going to go to Disney World. I'm going to sit in my house and be kind of upset at the world. Okay, that knock yourself out. I mean, I hate to be mean-spirited here, but I want to go out. I want to leave my apartment. I want to go to a movie. I like Disney World. Sue me. You know, But I don't bag on people who choose not to do that. You want to call me a hypocrite for wanting to getting out of my hovel and go to a movie once in a while?
2: Yeah.
1: Okay, all right, knock yourself out. And I'm not going to bag on you for choosing to live like an Amish person. Okay, don't go anywhere. Don't get TV. Don't go to a movie. Don't go to a theme park. Make sure you get all bent out of shape over all the ideological stuff. I'm okay with that. And I really, and in a way, Mark, I respect that. Look, I kind of respect the Amish.
2: Do you? Okay.
1: I do.
2: They're framed it in some really, really condescending ways.
1: Oh, well, no, they're lovely people. They're lovely people. They're not on social media.
4: Good people on both sides.
1: Yeah, there's good people. I mean, they're not fighting on social media. They're not hyperventilating over a black Helen of Troy or Matt Damon didn't speak the right dialect. They're just living their lives and farming and making furniture and enjoying life. You know, God bless them. You want to live that way? Live that way. God bless you. And I promise you, I don't mean to be condescending, but leave us alone. Those of us who want to go to a movie once in a while, the heck alone.
2: Because that has been the line that some people have drawn. You're being very live and let live, which is the way to be. There are people who have said, not only am I going to tell you the triggers that I have about this film, but I'm going to tell you there's something the matter with you.
1: Right.
2: If
1: you
2: do this, like, please.
1: I mentioned Disney World one time. You should see the hate I get.
4: They're so woke.
1: What'd you do? Go see Snow White with the beard?
4: What are you doing?
1: I mean, look, I've got it. I love that place. My wife and kids, since they were little boys, we went there. That was our place. And now I go by myself and I think about my wife and my kids and our memories.
5: I'm going to probably get arrested. I scattered some of her ashes on Main Street USA at Disney World. Wow. She loved that place.
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1: That'll do it for a Friday. Thank you very much for tuning in. We'll do it again Monday. I hope you join us then. Have a terrific weekend. Be safe. Keep fighting the good fight. I'm Mike Gallagher. God bless America.

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5: With SRN News, I'm Ron Taylor. The U.S. military says it's fired on a merchant vessel attempting to breach its blockade of Iranian ports while Iran targeted American strongholds around the Persian Gulf. Meanwhile, Saudi Arabia struck the port city of Hodeidah in Yemen. The conflict shows no signs of easing after 13 nights of strikes. U.S. embassies in the Mideast have warned Americans that options to leave could become limited. Iran's Revolutionary Guard advised residents of neighboring countries to avoid bases with U.S. troops. The Strait of Hormuz remains a focal point, with its closure causing economic turmoil. Diplomatic efforts appear stalled and no signs of progress of negotiations. Authorities in France are evacuating suburbs of Bordeaux with a massive wildfire shifts toward the city. The prefect of the Gironde region orders the evacuation early Saturday, covering parts of three western suburbs. This is SRN News.
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8: In 1862, Abraham Lincoln signed the Morrill Act, helping states create colleges focused on agriculture, mechanics, science, and practical education. The principle was not centralized control, it was opportunity. Lincoln's Morrill Act reminds us that America can support education without surrendering education to Washington. Why did it matter? Because a free nation needs citizens equipped to work, build, steward, and govern themselves. Scripture gives work a sacred weight. In Genesis, God placed man in the garden to work it and to keep it. Proverbs honors the one who works his land. Paul warns against idleness and calls believers to earn their bread. Why does that still matter today? Because education should form capable people under God, not dependent subjects under bureaucracy.
9: Folks, we're here today interviewing Mr. Uncertainty. How are you today, good sir?
10: Well, I'm not sure.
9: What's it like to be so indecisive?
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14: 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And now, from the Connors and Sullivan Broadcast Studios, the man who is not what he wants to be, but is way grateful that he's not who he used to be, here's
19: Welcome in, Kevin McCullough. Glad to have you with us. It's That Kevin Show, thatkevinshow.com. And friends, I need to be honest with you. I am very excited about what we're doing by way of our partnership with the Bible League. I'm very concerned about the rate at which we're doing it. And what I mean by that is, we've got the biggest goal we've ever set for Bibles. We want to get 10,000 Bibles into the hands of 10,000 Christians who have asked for them, that are in need of them. And it's not all in one spot. It's 300 Bibles over here. It's 500 Bibles over there. It's 50 Bibles for this house church. It's 120 Bibles for this underground church here. It's, you know, 90 Bibles for a Bible study of former Muslims that were, you know, committing, you know, honor crimes and stuff before, and now they found Jesus and they've repented, but they need the Bible to help them grow. So it's a variety of needs that are intense everywhere they are. But 10,000 is what they all add up to when we put them all together. And friends, we're not keeping pace right now with where we want to be by the end of the campaign. And so I'm just going to ask you to lean in a little harder, listen a little more closely, and we're going to try to tell you stories that truly matter about why these Bibles are so important. And when I say we, I mean myself and Michael Woolworth, who is back with us from Bible League headquarters in the middle of the country. Bible League's an organization, Michael, that's been around for 89 years. And for people that are joining us for the first time right now, they hear the word Bible League. What should they take away from that word?
20: Well, Kevin, great to be with you. And, you know, I love your enthusiasm. You share our burden. You share the excitement that we have. You know, that God's working around the world through his word. And that's why there's this incredible need for God's word. I mean, we'll talk about some of the other factors that weigh in on this. But again, and I can't say enough about this listening family over about 25 years of kingdom partnership. You know, hundreds of thousands of waiting believers who had no hope of a Bible now have God's word. They're using those Bibles to make much of him, to point others to the hope of the gospel. And as you say, you know, sometimes, you know, we just need to ask listeners, you know, we're talking to you, we're talking with you about what God is doing and inviting you to be a part of this. As you say, 50 here, 500 over there, 1,000 in this first story that we'll cover from Malawi, Africa. But again, Bible League is all about it's engaging people in the word of God. There's plenty of great Christian ministries all over the world that do nothing more than provide a Bible, right? But Bible League is all about engagement. We connect with the under-resourced church around the world. Let me tell you what doesn't define the under-resourced church. They lack no love for the Lord, no zeal. They lack no zeal to see people come to Christ. They don't seek our pity. They're not asking for our protections for the circumstances in which they live. They're simply under-resourced in the sense that what? God has them planted in places where it's difficult to live out your faith. And Kevin, I know it's tempting in this great big world of ours to think, okay, my $5 gift, you're saying $5 a Bible, Kevin and Michael, right? Really, what kind of an impact does my $5 gift in this great big world of ours actually have? Well, the stories that we've shared over our couple of weeks together, right? It all started with one Bible, somebody able to share what's in that Bible. And as I love to say, a gracious God willing to bring people from the grips of spiritual darkness. So again, every story began with a $5 commitment that somebody made at some point. And I wouldn't be surprised it was somebody from, you know, that Kevin show or listening to WMCA. So again, Bible League is all about engagement. And these are people that we know by name at Bible League. Kevin, every one of these men, women, children, in some cases, they're members of our spiritual family. We never go into a village, drop down a box of Bibles and pray that there's takers. These are people that have said yes to Jesus and they're waiting for a Bible. And again, that's where Bible League steps in. The heavy lifting that we've been tasked with for nearly 90 years is what? Is to provide that Bible, the discipleship, to get these believers on their way in their walk with the Lord Jesus. And again, from wherever you're listening today, wherever that might be throughout, you know, the greater New York City area or somewhere in the U.S., you get to be a part of it simply by stepping into the stories of these believers for the princely sum of only $5 a Bible.
19: Well, and I want to point out that thus far, you've helped us raise about 500 Bibles. Mm. And you were talking about the impact that each of them have. Bible League knows in their 89 years, because they've taken a look at this, and you've told us many times that a safe, conservative, verifiable number that is able to be understood, for every Bible that's gone out, 12 new believers have come to faith in Jesus. And so you're talking about addition by multiplication again and again and again and again. And I just want people to get their head around this. The 500 Bibles that have gone out, that will likely lead to the salvation of nearly 6,000 people. We're talking about maybe 10,000 Bibles that we're hoping to hit. That's going to be 120,000 people if we get there. So I want you to just know, if you have a cynical mindset towards any of this, I'm sorry for you, but you don't have anything to be cynical about. These are real people that are in real situations where they cannot get God's word, and they certainly cannot get God's word in printed in their language, in their time, for their hands, for their eyes, for their hearts, for their homes, for their lives. This is what Bible League is about. So we're at 500 Bibles, 9,500 Bibles to go. We'd love to get to 1,000 Bibles today, if that would be possible. That means another 100 Bibles, another 500 Bibles just in the next couple of hours. That would make a huge difference. Here's the phone number, 1-800-YES-WORD, 1-800-YESWORD. Now, let me just tell you, if you have the ability to do something big for God, If you're looking for ways of doing something that has big impact, another 500 Bibles today would get us to 1,000 Bibles total, and 1,000 Bibles would give us 1/10 of the way to our goal, which would be a good start. But here's the thing: it's a $2,500 gift because the Bibles are that affordable. They're $5 each. So can you? Yeah, maybe your company's looking for a way to impact the world in a positive way. Maybe you're the pastor of a church that's been very burdened about having more of a gospel witness to the world around you. Maybe your small group has a bunch of people in it that have been very successful this year, and you could band together and say, do a $2,500 gift and get the remaining 500 Bibles for the ones we need today. That would be an amazing thing. Can you be creative in even asking yourself, is there a way that I can supply the Bibles needed? 100 Bibles is a $500 gift. What if I gave $100 a month for the next 5 months as a single donor? Could I supply 100 Bibles? Yeah, you could. It would be doable. What I'm asking you is to consider. What I'm asking you to do is to ask God to show you what He wants you to do. 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Coming right back. You know when you've been struggling with a decision, but you just finally have that eye-popping moment that says you're going to decide now? That hit me when I saw the number 266 on my bathroom scale. Kevin McCullough here. I didn't want to be at that number. At 56 years old, I want to be lean. I want to be active. I want to be healthy for my kids. And so I committed to doing something about it. And that's why 2 weeks ago, I started my PhD weight loss. PhD weight loss and nutrition is an incredible program. It is one of the most easy programs I've ever done. And I will tell you, in 2 weeks, I am down almost 11 pounds. If you call and you mention my name, Kevin McCullough or KMC or That Kevin Show, you're going to get 2 weeks free and they're going to pay for all your food. 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
21: 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Additional information regarding the cancellation is available on our station's website on the Contests and Sweepstakes page. The Italy Unfiltered Tour has been canceled. As a result, the Italy Unfiltered Dream Vacation Sweepstakes has also been canceled and no prize will be awarded. 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
23: Hey, it's Larry Elder, and I'm going to be at Town Hall 2026. 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Adam Carolla, investigative journalist Nick Shirley, Steve Hilton, Larry O'Connor, Alex Marlowe, Mike Gallagher, and more. 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
0: 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Michael Gates has been calling out Rob Bonta, the Attorney General, for inserting himself into this Paramount deal in which he's trying to stop Warner Brothers from acquiring the company.
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0: York. 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
1: Welcome back. It's That Kevin Show. It's the Friday edition. I saw this, and I talked about it already in my earlier monologue, but I'm holding strong to this. I think that President Trump is playing four-dimensional space chess, whatever they were playing in Star Wars when Chewie and C-3PO are sitting there in the first episode. That's what Trump's playing while everybody else is playing Chinese checkers. Because this statement that he made about the Saudis being allowed to have nuclear energy, non-weaponized, not enriched to weapons grade, but nuclear energy for the Saudi Arabian people, I think sends a message across the bow that very few things could. And when you couple that with his build up towards a massive, what he's calling what could be a massive attack, and 13 nights of taking out a different power plant and bridge every night, I don't know. I think the regime is probably trying to get the message that their days are numbered. Let's see what my next guest has to say. Bethany Mandel is someone who watches all of this much more carefully than even I do. And so I'm always learning things from her when I have you on. In fact, Bethany, that's what Hugh Hewitt told me to do many years ago. He said, Kev, no matter who your guest is, there's always stuff you can learn from them. So, and he says this about life. He goes, even if you're taking a cab or an Uber somewhere, talk to your driver. You'll learn things from them. Like, interview everybody all the time. Well, that's certainly the case when you're on with me on Friday. So thanks for being here. But is this message to the Saudis that he didn't even really have to put on Truth Social? I mean, the Saudis want to join the Abraham Accords. They were nearly there before October 7th, and they like Trump, and they stood with Israel in the aftermath of October 7th. And I'm kind of thinking this is a no-brainer for the Saudis. Why is he saying this so boldly on Truth Social? I think it wasn't for the Saudis' benefit. What do you think?
2: I mean, I think that the Saudis need a push to get into the Abraham Accords, or they would have already kind of been there. After October 7th, there was some, you know, Arab, I mean, it wasn't just October 7th. It was everything that happened in Gaza. There was some Arab world, reticence about tangoing with the Israelis. And so I think that the Saudis need a little bit of a push. He said in his Truth Social piece, this only pertains to the non-military use that Iran and the UAE have. So he's like directly sort of addressing the Iranians in his announcements, and he ties it very clearly. So I think that you're right. I think that this is a message, not just to the Iranian regime, but also to the Iranian people, that like this could be your future if steps are taken to make this situation better. What's happening in Iran is such a perfect encapsulation of why the Second Amendment is so important here, because the Iranians can't, like, what are they going to do? And I think I said it to you or maybe someone else, but we really need some gun runners. Like, we need, like, Operation Fast and Furious into Iran right now. We need to get those people the ability to.
1: Is it your, so in saying that, it sounds like your assumption then would be that if the people of Iran had the muscle, they would have already overthrown the regime.
2: Yeah, I do think so. I mean, they're outgunned.
1: What makes you think that?
2: The level of hatred for this regime within the country is so high, but it's a suicide mission if you stand up to them. They're, right. I mean, if you look at the humanitarian reports coming out of the area, they're still hanging people. They're still killing people. It's horrifying. And right now, unfortunately, it's suicidal if you're standing up to the regime. But if they had the ability to not make it a suicide mission, I think that we'd be seeing something very different in the streets of Iran
1: right now. Here in New York, and I hate to say it, but, you know, when a guy is walking around stabbing people, yelling Allahu Akbar,
2: yep.
1: I am no longer amazed, but I am very, very angry about the fact that newspaper reporters covering it go, I wonder what his motives were. Gee, I don't. I kind of think he was stating them nice and clearly. There's a hatred of the people that he's killing. And the other thing about Iran is, you know, if you'll remember, what was his name? Mahmoud Ahmadinejad. He was a huge Holocaust denier, and he was one of the puppet presidents that they propped up. But there's always been kind of this friendly footsie playing between the World War II Nazi beliefs and the modern day Iranians and what they do there. So the question is, what are some practical ways, things that could be done? I mean, Trump is going to smash everything that the IRGC owns and kill as many of them as he possibly can. I think Mossad should just start carrying out mass assassinations of every IRGC agent that they have the address for. But assuming that that doesn't take place, what else could be done?
2: I mean, I think we need to gun run. I wasn't even kidding. What we did with the Mexican cartels, where we're sending guns in and we couldn't track them inexplicably. We don't have to even track them. Just give them to the good guys.
1: Yeah.
2: And it's not like Mossad doesn't have that intel already. So I think that is what the Israelis and the Americans need to be doing, is getting very small numbers of boots on the ground. And it can just be the Israelis, because Lord knows, I'm sure they already have them there, and just get the guns in there and let the Iranians take the charge.
1: I think you're probably right. I think I may have asked you this, but how many Mossad agents do you think are in Iran currently?
2: Thousands. I've read thousands
1: reporting back intelligence and saying, here's the coordinates for this depot and that sort of thing. Cause we're having amazing accuracy with our flights at night. Like, we're hitting stuff that actually really does matter. So it's like someone's getting the good information to the right people.
2: Yep. That's right.
1: All right. Yeah. Well, Bethany, always great to check in with you. Now I'm excited, friends, because next week, I'm going to be away from the microphone for all of 5 days. Woohoo. Living on the edge. And last year I took the family to Italy. Not doing anything like that this year. Can't afford it. Did it last year. But we are going to be away for a little while. And next Friday, Bethany is going to sit in for me in the guest host chair. Do you have any idea who you're going to have on the show? Have you talked to anybody about who's going to be your guest? What we have to look forward to?
2: There's going to be a lot of ladies.
1: That's fine. I have more ladies on my show than anybody in talk radio. Who's invited so far?
2: I am not telling you that.
1: Come on, you got to tell us a little. Just give us a nibble of something.
2: No, I'm not yet. Oh. I have to wait until everyone's confirmed, and then.
1: All right. Well,
2: It should be.
1: And please tag me, because even on vacation, I want to know and I want to listen.
2: All right.
1: Bethany Mandel, always appreciate you. Thank you.
2: Thank you.
1: Kevin McCullough coming right back. It's Friday. Don't go anywhere.
0: Stick around for more of That Kevin next.
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0: 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Serving it up with a no-drink minimum. 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
8: Thank you very much for supporting Biblic. Can you give to this ministry? You are touching life. I've seen people being changed by reading the scripture. There are those who have been looking for the scripture for a number of years. Buying a Bible, giving a Bible to somebody is the greatest gift you can give somebody in life.
1: That's well said, and it's done by a Bible League worker that's in the field. But he is expressing true gratitude for doing what these people ask more than anything else. They don't ask for governments to change or for situations to be manipulated or impacted in that way. If God wishes to do that, they'll be grateful. But what they ask for is the Bible to give them the strength to do that. Michael Woolworth, lots of people are participating, and we want to say thank you to some today.
9: Well, and the man Abel is an evangelist. He walks through a village, Kevin. People will pull on his shirt sleeve and say, Abel, is my Bible coming today? I mean, Kevin, that's how desperate they
1: no
9: are.
1: No pressure,
9: really.
1: Abel.
9: Yeah. So again, I'm so grateful for listeners like Barbara of Brooklyn, who said, I'm in at 13 Bibles. Ruth of the Bronx said, Michael, Kevin, count me in, making a $500 investment to put Bibles into the empty waiting hands of 100 believers that we know by name at Bible League. And really, Kevin, we really want that to be of comfort to the listener today. You know, we don't just go into a village, drop a box of Bibles, pray that there's takers, right? These are people that we know by name at Bible League. They've come to saving faith. They've come through a weekly Bible study. Somebody invited them in their village, sometimes deep in the bush of Africa. Maybe it's a big city like Beijing, China, right? But then they go through that study with maybe 15 to 20 others over an 8-to-week, about an 8-to-week period. And at the end of that, as they say, we want to follow Jesus, we're there to provide a Bible in their own language at a level they can understand. That's important to know because, you know, we have had people rush down to the station when we've done these campaigns, Kevin, and they're excited. Why? They heard us talk about the incredible need and they're moved to action. But, you know, they went in the basement and pulled out a box of old pew Bibles, right? Rushed down to the station. The problem is if you're a Mandarin speaker or you speak Quechua in the Andes Mountains or on the continent of Africa, maybe the Oromo language in Ethiopia, right? An English Bible does you no good. That's the heavy lifting that God has charged Bible League with. We'll provide the Bible in the language of the receiver. We're simply asking you today to step into the stories of these waiting believers and send them exactly what they're praying for, and that is the Bible. Let me just mention a couple of those as we round out segment here. Kareem is in his 30s, was beaten by Sunni Muslims when he became a believer in the Middle East. He simply wants to raise his children to know and love the Lord. He's praying for a Bible in the Arabic language. Andrea's 25. She lives in Venezuela, near the capital of Caracas. When a friend of the family introduced her to the hope of the gospel, her entire family, part of a religious cult, said, we want nothing to do with you now that you follow Jesus. But Andrea, Kevin, has been trained by Bible League. She's gone on to lead 20 to Christ. She's praying for Spanish language Bible. So again, you mentioned that miracle multiplier, right? You put a Bible in the hands of a hungry believer. What do they do? Very quickly introduce others to the hope of the gospel. So again, be a part of this. We want to do this for just north of 10,000 waiting believers. And Kevin, it happens with every call and with every click today.
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13: With SRN News, I'm Ron Taylor. The U.S. military says it's fired on a merchant vessel attempting to breach its blockade of Iranian ports, while Iran targeted American strongholds around the Persian Gulf. Meanwhile, Saudi Arabia struck the port city of Hodeidah in Yemen. The conflict shows no signs of easing after 13 nights of strikes. President Trump returning to address a huge room full of journalists at Correspondents' Dinner rescheduled from April. He said the show must go on. The president entered the ballroom last night to polite applause and was thanked for his support by White House Correspondents Association President Weijia Zhang of CBS News. Massive forest fires raging out of control in southwestern France and central Spain, forcing authorities to evacuate around 200,000 people. Dozens of firefighters have been injured. In France, 141,000 people have fled so far. This is SRN News.
12: 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Breaking news.
14: With the hot weather sticking around over the weekend and beyond, officials are warning people to watch out for rattlesnakes. That comes after a 3-year-old girl was bitten by a rattlesnake that was under an Amazon package outside her Santa Clarita home. Experts say warmer weather this spring has led to more snake bites, including 3 deaths across the state. Health officials urge anyone bitten by a rattlesnake to get emergency help right away. Larry Marino in the Answer Newsroom.
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16: In 1862, Abraham Lincoln signed the Morrill Act, helping states create colleges focused on agriculture, mechanics, science, and practical education. The principle was not centralized control, it was opportunity. Lincoln's Morrill Act reminds us that America can support education without surrendering education to Washington. Why did it matter? Because a free nation needs citizens equipped to work, build, steward, and govern themselves. Scripture gives work a sacred weight. In Genesis, God placed man in the garden to work it and to keep it. Proverbs honors the one who works his land. Paul warns against idleness and calls believers to earn their bread. Why does that still matter today? Because education should form capable people under God, not dependent subjects under bureaucracy.
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25: Bill Martinez Live, a program about current events, our culture, our values, our politics, and our future. And now, Bill Martinez.
26: Well, it's 6 minutes after the top of the hour right now. Bill Martinez here, and we've got Bill Walton, the Common Sense CEO, joining us, host of the Bill Walton Show. That makes sense. Hey, Bill, good morning to you. How are you?
27: Good morning. I'm great. Great.
26: Well,
27: except for the world, I'm great.
26: Yeah. Well, we got the days after. Now the World Cup is over. A lot of Europeans came and said, wow, we love this country. Air conditioning and Buc-ee's and In-N-Out Burgers and all the wonderful things. And even their just natural response of saying, well, these people lied to us. We thought America was a terrible country, and we're finding out different.
27: Well, I think it sparked a movement. I know it did in Europe. Now the people as opposed to elites are now demanding air conditioning.
26: Yeah.
27: And that's something that's a product of the World Cup. And of course, since they've got all this green energy, wind and solar, they can't really provide it reliably. So, you know, European elites have really put themselves in a box. It's quite bad.
26: Well, I've often said that we live in an era of contrast, lots of contrast right now.
27: Yeah.
26: And, you know, whether it's good and evil, you know, air conditioning, no air conditioning, ice, no ice, whatever. And it's clear. And it's like, okay, what are we going to do about this contrast? You just continue to, you know, put your head in the sand and just go, well, you know, it's the way it is. It's just the way it always will be. So I'm not going to fight it, or am I going to do something about it? I mean, whether it's, you know, whether or not we should have some common sense voting laws or just go along with the same voting laws that have been there. Because, I thought it was quite interesting that the senator from Michigan who said that, Lisa Stefanik said that, you know, if Trump was to pass the SAVE Act, that Democrats would never get elected. That's quite telling.
27: Yeah.
26: You know, what does that mean?
27: Well, it means that people are figuring out what, wouldn't it be delicious if in Europe the elites were overthrown, the whole Brussels consensus, the EU, you know, micromanagement, totalitarian state, if the thing that brought it down was the demand for air conditioning after they finally saw how Americans, even the poorest Americans, actually live.
26: Right. Yeah. And I think that this is, this is the contrast that they're seeing, and it could be a possibility. And it's also why you have this outside agency, you know, going after Trump. I mean, you know, historically, you look at what happens with regime change.
27: Yeah.
26: Either, you know, somebody is assassinated or something, you know, other, you know, otherwise just, you know, tragically occurs that sets things in motion for a regime change. And they've already tried to assassinate Donald Trump several times. So, you know, that, you know, Donald Trump is getting a lot of flack because he's over the target. And these, these one world government types, these elites, they're not happy with this. They don't like the exposure.
27: Well, it's just, if you think about what they had going, they were on, you know, gravy train is putting it mildly. I mean, what Elon Musk discovered with Doge was that significant percentages of the federal budget never left town.
26: Yeah.
27: And he put the estimate, I've got to do some more research on it, but I think he said it was 30, he thought it was like 30% of the federal dollars went into the pockets of consultants and the NGOs that never really spent the money out of the country on their on the professed mission that they had in their name. And so the graft that's going on, the greed that's going on, you know, it's a little, you know, we got Somalians taking out, you know, all that money out of, what is it, the Children's Learning Centers. I can't remember exactly what the
26: that's just one of many.
27: Well, it's one of many, and that's going on at the federal level, at the state level, and, you know, God knows our big cities are completely corrupted. And so taxpayers, it looks like about a third of what they pay in is going going directly to Democrat or Democrat affiliates. And of course, you know, they've got the federal budget rigged, so a lot of what they do, their politicking, et cetera, is paid for with federal dollars. And I hope people are waking up to that. I mean, I'm certainly... you know, telling everybody who will listen.
26: You and me both, we've been, you know, shouting from the timbers in the show is that, you know, the politicians themselves are getting their VIG. You know, he says 30%. Well, how much, our question is, how much goes to the reelection campaigns of these Democratic politicians? And I hear, you know, people go, well, Bill, that's both. I don't care if it's both sides or not. It shouldn't happen
27: at
26: all.
27: It's not both sides. It's not both sides. The Teachers Union, National Education Association, 90% of the dues that teachers pay into that go to politicking.
26: Right.
27: And, you know, I was on an airplane ride back in my investment banking days from Washington to, I think I was in Chicago then. And I sat next to a guy in first class. Mm-hmm. Who asked him what he was doing. He said, well, I'm coming in for the NEA, you know, monthly meeting. And I said, well, tell me about that, because he didn't know who I was. And I said, he said, well, you know, we have operatives in every single state, political operatives, and we coordinate every month on what our line of actions ought to be. And I said, well, how many operatives do you have? He said, well, right now we only have two or three in Wisconsin. That's where he's going. Mm-hmm. We hope to add 10 or 15 in the next year or two. Now, that was 20 years ago, and it's only gotten worse. And so, you know, the look beneath the hood, it's pretty ugly.
26: You know, when you think about all that money, I mean, and you mentioned Doge and Elon Musk, you know, initially in a knee-jerk type of response that I could find easily $1 trillion in fraud, right? And they all but tarred and feathered him. I mean, he got up to, you know, close to $200 billion, right? But go ahead.
27: Well, I just wonder why he stopped. And I think the reason he stopped is the same reason President Trump is under threat of assassination every single day. At a certain point, what Elon was uncovering was so ugly that I think he felt like, I'm making myself a personal target here.
26: Right.
27: And I've got other things I want to do with this life besides getting killed by a deep state that realizes we've uncovered the extent of their crimes. So, I'm speculating, but we get to do, right?
26: Well, yeah, because I think common sense begs that you exercise some critical thinking here. It's like Donald Trump says, okay, I'm going to do what, you know, what I've been elected to do, what, you know, the law says I'm supposed to release all the information on the JFK files. All right. He releases about 50% and then suddenly hits a wall. Well, what happened? Yeah. Okay. It doesn't take a whole lot of thinking to consider that maybe he was threatened. Maybe his family's threatened to such a degree. He figures, okay, it's been hidden all these decades. What difference does it make? But see, all this is the root of the problem, Bill, is because we're not dealing with the truth on so many levels. We've been bamboozled. We've been lied to. And these elites have been operating in that environment, getting away literally with murder.
27: Well, I so agree. I've done a few essays, and I'm beginning to think the theme of my show is what I call the airless age, and that you don't really know anything. We don't know anything for sure anymore. I mean, we can't, you know, what we see on the internet, half of it's AI generated. What we hear from the news outlets, we know that's agenda driven. And it's not a both sides at now issue, but we, you know, you look and, you know, you look at our intelligence agencies and the way we're handling things in Iran. If I'm Donald Trump, I'm wondering, I'm looking to my left, I'm looking to my right. I don't know who's on my side, and I don't know who's giving us the proper information. And it's getting worse. And so, you know, I'm beginning to think what we need to do is maybe, you know, just take care of our own things, which is what Elon Musk decided to do. He'd rather go to Mars and build data centers in outer space than deal with Washington. That tells you the extent of the problem.
26: Yeah, without a doubt.
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26: Talking with the Common Sense CEO Bill Walton, host of the Bill Walton Show. Bill, I guess put a wrap on what we've been talking about here, and then I want to talk about Mitch McConnell, which is I don't know. Our country seems to be locked into this weekend at Bernie's. Whether we're talking about a president, government officials. It's amazing. But anyway, just to wrap up where we are right now, I think the bottom line here, and you're right. I think a lot of people are saying, hey, look, I'm going to stick to my own knitting. This is working for me right now. If I take care of my own business, why should I risk my family or my own life in the process? Because these elites are doing it. And God bless Donald Trump that he's on the front line of all this.
27: Right. Right. Well, the personal courage that he's exhibited, I'll give him a few monuments. That monstrosity he's building, that arch, 250 feet tall over Arlington National Cemetery. I don't like that. But on the other hand, he's doing a lot of other things right. So we'll give him a couple of those things. But yeah, it's a dangerous time. You can't get people to run for office who I think are the right people who should run. I mean, it's just, A, they're doing so well in the private sector, making more money, and B, when they get in, you show up as a congressman in D.C., and all of a sudden you're just enveloped by the swamp, and you get you got to hire staffers, and the staffers are the same old, the head of the party, or the head, the Speaker of the House invites you into his office and said, we really think you're a good guy, and we want to help you out, and we've got a PAC fund that can help you get reelected, but I've got things I want to get done, and we expect you to go along. So, the ability to make change here in this D.C. mall that I live near. I'm out in Virginia. I'm technically not in it, but it feels the same.
26: You're close enough. You're
27: close enough to. It's emanating. It's emanating out this window.
26: Right. Exactly. Well, and I've often told people as I've spoken with elected officials, and they say, Bill, they tell me right away, my number one job is to get reelected.
27: Right.
26: Number one job. Forget about the people's business.
27: Half their time. More than half. 56% of their time is raising money, doing all the things to get reelected.
26: Yeah. So that should tell you everything you know. Let's talk about, and this has been exposed, I think at least 10 years ago, and that is how elected officials have been captured by the communist Chinese. Whether it's the Biden family, whether it's the Clintons, on and on. There's been exposés, Peter Schweitzer, Miranda Devine. They've all have exposed the capturing of not only elected officials, but the princelings, the children of elected officials.
27: Yeah.
26: And we're talking millions upon millions of dollars. And then we see, of course, the big 800,000-pound gorilla in the room in the form of Mitch McConnell and his wife. What's going on here?
27: Well, that's the gift. If you want proof that all the things we wonder about are true, it's what's going on with Mitch and Elaine Chao, his wife. He was married, Elaine, in 1993, and she's Chinese. That's fine. But it turns out her family owns one of the most significant shipping businesses in China. And, of course, you can't I think technically it's headquartered someplace outside of China, but that's what you do if you're the Chinese Communist Party. Mm-hmm. And so you're not allowed to make money in China unless the party wants you to. And they've been very successful. And then they were married in 1993, and I think somewhere in the 10-year period after they were married, she got a gift. They said it was somebody died, and they could give him $8 or $9 or $10 million. And Mitch was not a rich man at the time. He's now worth $50, $60, $70 million. And so there's that. And then, fast forward to today. And the other fact is Mitch was pretty much of a China hawk before he married Elaine. Mm-hmm. Now, maybe he's married a Chinese woman and that's a personal thing. But one suspects that the family shipping business and their ties had something to do with it, because if he remains hawkish about China, that cash flow may dry up. So there's that. Now, Peter Schweitzer's dug into this a lot more deeply than I have. And then if you just push it forward to today, Mitch has been frail now. He's retired as head of the Senate, and he's 84 years old. And about a month ago, 5 weeks ago, police were called, rescue was called to his place here in D.C. And they reported, they didn't name names, they just said there was a CPR and they needed, thought it might have been a heart attack. Well, it turns out it wasn't, and it was pneumonia, and he was weak, and that's pretty typical for 84-year-olds. But here's what's interesting. Elaine at the time was in China, and she was there ostensibly to be part of a philanthropical ceremony where their family had given money to some charity in China, and they were being recognized for it. That's fine. But then a few days later, she met with the vice president, vice chairman of China, who I think is the number two or three guy. Mm-hmm. And in that Chinese Communist Party, member of the Politburo, he may be one of the members of the Elite Seven, which is the group closest in to President Xi. And, you know, what was that about? And so, but here's, so what happened, though, is that in the time since Mitch went into the hospital, they've been absolutely radio silent. And by contrast, the Chinese were thrilled to put out all sorts of publicity about Elaine meeting with the vice chairman. And then they also publicized in that same release that Elaine had become vice chairman of the shipping company. I guess her sister had been in line for it, but her sister was killed in Texas in mysterious circumstances a couple of years ago. And so Elaine's now vice chairman, and Mitch has not really reemerged, and it's become a political issue because his vote's really very important to the Republicans. They've got a thin majority, and I don't think he's cast a vote since June 7th, so where it was 6 weeks ago. It's a complicated story. It's a personal story. It's a political story about Kentucky. Bashir, the governor there, has threatened to appoint a senator to replace Mitch because he's been incapacitated. And he might, I don't know, they're saying that may or may not happen, but of course he's a Democrat, and that would be.
26: Right, exactly. He's not going to appoint a Republican.
27: He's not going to report, you know, maybe, he's not, well, what did Lindsey Graham get his sister? Maybe Mitch would get Elaine appointed or something. I don't know, but it's one of those stories where you just press here, and it's, you know, I've come to think of this as kind of the airless age we're in. We never really know anything, and they've been radio silent. American people are not supposed to be able to know what's happening with one of their senators. The Senate has no rule about somebody getting incapacitated and being asked to resign. The presidency does, but not the Senate. So, you know, that's where we are, and it's not like we can pin anything down, but it just reeks of bad stuff.
26: Well, it's kind of amazing. I mean, here you are with your business background. It was maybe intolerable.
27: I ran a public company. I ran a New York Stock Exchange. If I disappeared and we didn't put out a, I forget what we called them, anyway, there's an official notice you've got to do through the SEC. If your CEO is not around, you need to let people know.
26: Right. Exactly. But I guess something as big as a country, you know, or a state, I guess there's no comparison here. It's just, you know, the carve outs that elected officials have for themselves at the risk of their constituents is amazing to me. Again, it just adds more credence to the corruption of this government.
27: Well, unfortunately, I think we're absolutely spot on. It's a little depressing. You know, go back to healthcare, go back to Obamacare. I remember when I was part of a group that was trying to get the House to do something to push back, and it turns out the senators do not have the same healthcare plan we do.
26: Of course not.
27: You know, they've got their own deal, and I understand it's pretty plush.
26: Yeah. No, that was all a special carve out, you know, that was done in order to get Obamacare, and here we are. It's on. I mean, this is just so ridiculous. Because remember when they sold it, they said there was like 30 million people that didn't have health care. And my question all along was, how are we doing with that 30 million people? And even to this day, we don't have 30 million people that we've covered with Obamacare, even when it's basically free.
27: Well, yeah, I mean, that's just yet another, you know, they put a nice name on the on the bill, and but you look under the hood. You've ever read one of these things? It's incredible how many special favors are doled out in the covers of these 1,200 page pieces of legislation. It's
26: it was one-sided, just like you said, Bill. It was definitely all for Democrats, and there was nothing for Republicans. It was unilaterally driven, you know, by party doxology.
27: Well, you know, and I think Republicans, for all their flaws, are still reasonably fairly principled about this, yeah. And they don't go for it as quite as much as that's putting mildly, as much as the Democrats do. Because remember, their business is really government. Our business is private sector. We think about running our business, taking care of our family, church, all the, you know, sort of civil society things that really count. Mm-hmm. But that's not our business. Their business is government and power. And so we're not built that way, and so therefore we go into combat with them, and we're playing with the Marcus of Queensbury rules, and they've got lead pipes and knives and guns and stuff like that, and we don't win.
26: Yeah, here it is. Well, he's the host of the Bill Walton Show, a Common Sense CEO. Bill Walton has been our guest. Bill, thank you so much. Take care. Be well.
27: Great talking with you.
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26: Hey, welcome back. Bill Martinez here with Steve Bonta from The New American. He's the publisher of The New American magazine. Hey, Steve, how you doing?
8: Hey, Bill, how you doing?
26: Hey, I'm doing terrific. Just a sidebar, by the way, the commemorative issue, I guess it's a collector's issue, that you did on the deep state, that your team did, is just absolutely outstanding. I've had more comments from friends in my circle that I've mentioned about what a great job you did in breaking down, you know, the history of the deep state and dealing with some of these issues that some would consider as conspiratorial.
8: Yes. Well, thank you so much. We aimed to please, and we felt that 30 years was time to revisit the issue in a special issue. So,
26: well, and like you said, it's, you know, for people that, you know, think whenever you hear, you know.
8: Got one right here.
26: There it is. When you think about the Illuminati and, you know, the roots of, you know, the deep state, and really it just comes down to who's got the money, right?
8: Yeah, I mean, certainly money's a large part of it. There are other issues as well. But yeah, I mean, at some, to some degree, I mean,

0: achieve those goals, not just in a single country like the United States, but worldwide.
1: You know, it's interesting because Democrats are always accused of, you know, being so interested in power and control, you know, as Lindsey Graham would state it. But I got to tell you, the deep staters make the Democrats look like, you know, they're little pawns on a bigger chessboard.
0: Well, sure. I mean, the Democratic Party being, I guess, what would have once been called the court faction, you know, it's the party whose raison d'etre is to defend the status quo and to follow power wherever it leads. And, you know, the Republicans until recently have been primarily the loyal opposition. They have a different function. So they're, you know, the Democratic Party, certainly in the United States, is more in sympathetic, certainly, to the aims of the globalists and the radical left and the other main factions within this, you know, the deep state, the conspiracy that's trying to radically overhaul the culture, government, and, you know, the totality of the United States and recondition it so that it will fit with a new world order. I mean, that's a term people hear that. Oh, that's a conspiracy, but that's actually the term that they've used for centuries to describe this utopian project.
1: Yeah, because how many people are we talking? You know, maybe 1,000 or so elites. I mean, uber elites that are very private and secretive, that are the lever pullers, as you say, looking in terms of a ultimate goal of global control and power, right?
0: I don't know how many there are. It's certainly a small minority of people, but actually there is a large, I mean, there are different layers to it. Since there are a large number of people who are ideological supporters in varying degrees. Mm-hmm. And it's hard to know, you know, those who are at the apex of the power, so to speak, how many they may actually be. But they're certainly found all over the world, you know, and speak different languages and at least professedly belong to different, you know, religions and cultures and this kind of thing. But in their innermost convictions, they are globalists. They don't, you know, those things are just trappings, are superficialities. So, you know, and many of them probably are not household names. I mean, we tend to say, oh, well, this billionaire or that politician, those are the deep state. But a lot of them are people who are, you know, perhaps not so well known to the general public or not at all who wield power and, you know, and characterizing it. I mean, I find the term deep state to be not misleading, but perhaps limiting because it implies that at root, this movement is political. And that's no more accurate than to say, well, it's just a bunch of, you know, central bankers, you know, I mean, that's part of it too, but it's not purely about money either. At root, it is actually spiritual, and the political and the financial and the cultural ramifications are aspects of it. But at root, I mean, there's a powerful spiritual or dare I say anti-spiritual conviction among the people. And I mean, one example of this, and this is not a contemporary figure, but someone who lived several hundred years ago, is John Dee. Most people have no idea. I mentioned John Dee in one of my articles. Most people have no idea who this guy John Dee was. Well, I'll tell you who he was. He was a practitioner of black magic, including necromancy, which is where you try to raise the dead in the blackest of black magic. He actually did this with a guy named, or tried to, I don't know how successful he was, but he went into graveyards and tried to raise dead people and commune with spirits with an even more sinister character named Edward Kelly, who followed him around. He was fascinated with all aspects of the occult. You say, okay, well, he sounds like a really weird fringe character. Well, he was also a polymath. At the apex of Elizabethan England's, you know, kind of not only academic, but political scene. And he was a privy counselor to Queen Elizabeth I. And he was the guy who is credited with thinking up the idea of the British Empire. It was his idea. He went to Queen Elizabeth and said, you know, here's what we need to do to change the world. We need to take all of these wonderful civilized laws and this whole system of British civilization, and we need to find a way to extend it worldwide. And we're going to do this by, you know, and he proposed this project. And so you can find that in Wikipedia. That's actually not secret. Most people are just unaware of the fact that the guy who thunk up the British Empire, one of the most consequential events of the last 1,000 years, was this weirdo.
1: Yes, right.
0: Yeah. So this kind of shows, and his motivation for this, I don't think it

0: was, you know, petty partisan politics or whatever was the equivalent thereof back in Elizabethan England. It was, mm-hmm. it was owing to his spiritual views. And, in his case and many others like him, people who are inclined toward the occult, this idea in the perfectibility of man, this idea that, that we ourselves are capable of bringing about an earthly paradise. I mean, that's certainly the motive. That's what socialism is, in effect.
1: Right. Exactly. Yeah. Yeah. It's basically godless, I would think, even though they may claim some sort of, you know, religious ideology. But it is, you know, it seems to be humanistic more so. And as you mentioned, you know, they like not having their names in lights. They don't want to be noted figures, it would seem.
0: Yeah, and I mean, unlike in John Dee's day, where some of these mm-hmm. these occult guys had sort of rock star status because that was the age when things like alchemy were very celebrated still. Right. Your latter day John Dees are not, you know, not the sort of people that most people are aware of. I mean, probably the last such I would think would probably be probably Aleister Crowley, and he's of course been dead for a long time. But he was kind of a celebrated occultist, and he was very influential politically too. He had his contacts in the highest, you know, corridors of power in both, you know, Britain and the United States, and was high and remains highly influential. I mean, certainly mm-hmm. in the world of entertainment, it's hard to, you know, to comb through much of the output of Hollywood without coming up with references to Aleister Crowley and to his
1: exactly
0: his mm-hmm. beliefs, so-called Thelema, and everything else, his philosophy. So, you know, and there are people like that today. Most of them are, you know, are not well, I'm not saying they're all occultists like Crowley, but I am saying that, you know, I mean, Adolf Hitler once made a comment about Nazism. He said people that look at Nazism, and I'm paraphrasing, but he said people who see Nazism as just a political movement don't understand what it's about. And in that, he was telling the truth,
1: right?
0: Because Nazism also originated as an occult movement. Mm-hmm. You know, the Thule Gesellschaft, which Hitler and all the inner circle of Nazi belonged to, was an occult organization, and it was derived from what we would now call the early New Age, or you know, movement of the Theosophical Society, and you know, Helena Blavatsky and Annie Besant and all that crowd. You know, again, these are not necessarily household names anymore unless people right. are into the occult, you know, which I do not recommend, by the way. But, right. but the point being is that, that again, Nazism, which was a terrible, enormously, consequential part of, you know, the globalism in the mid 20th century, you know, and obviously wrought terrible havoc, was ultimately spiritual in nature. And right. this is the important thing to bear in mind. These people are, you know, some of them, they may be atheistic, but they do have their philosophy and their goals and which animates them.
1: Well, and this is why they embraced in part Darwinism, you know, so, you know, so how I want to say, you know, so easily, let's put it that way.
0: Yeah, well, and many other things. It's one of the reasons for their tremendous patience. I mean, one to say, well, you know, I often hear the idea of conspiracy debunked on more or less this basis. Rush Limbaugh used to do this. He used to say, well, you know, it's impossible to keep a conspiracy secret. You know, these people, and to an extent, he's right mm-hmm. in the sense that if you look at the evidence, it's not really that secret. You know, there are admissions against interest. You know, obviously Carol Quigley's book Tragedy and Hope is a really good example of that. And but there are others as well. I mean, if you can't read the writings of any of these prominent occult people from John Dee onward without coming into, you know, across references of a secret global elite brotherhood. They call it by different names, but they all have the same right. thing. They say the world is secretly controlled by these people and they're good. You know, mm-hmm. their aims are noble and all this, and they know each right. other, and they speak differently. But they, you know, they all the same thing. Well, are they all just making this stuff up? Obviously, mm-hmm. you know, the skeptic is going to say, well, they're just all making up the story. But are they all making up the same story? Mm-hmm. this is the whole idea of so-called esotericism is the idea of this group worldwide that has this power. I choose to believe it. I mean, I see enough evidence to suggest that this is essentially a correct picture.
1: We've got more from Steve Bonta from The New American after this. Stay with us.
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1: Hey, welcome back. We're talking with Steve Bonta. He is the publisher for the New American Magazine. And when you look at the fruit on the tree, I mean, the tree is going to bear a specific fruit based on its root system. And so it's quite telling. I mean, you have to really just, purposely blind yourself, to that reality to see these underpinnings that are going on and, of course, that are being manifest more and more in our country today. And we're going to talk about that in just a moment. But to kind of wrap things up, again, congratulations on this, on this publication and the special commemorative magazine. Steve, how can people access it?
0: Well, you can order it online at go to thenewamerican.com, our website. Again, here it is again.
1: Yes, right.
0: In all of its glory. You can order a pallet if you want. We've got several pallets in our warehouse right now that are ready to be shipped at a moment's notice. We're very proud of this issue, and it's selling very well, and we're hoping that it opens more eyes as to there are lots and lots of people, Bill, out there who are sympathetic in varying degrees to the cause of freedom and limited government, all this stuff, which is so important. But it's important, to understand also from whence the opposition derives its vitality. Why is it that it's so hard to win this fight? Why is it that it always seems like two steps forward, three steps back? Exactly. And the answer is because the enemy is organized, and no complete accounting of the freedom struggle is possible without acknowledging that, without saying, understanding somewhat the nature of the enemy we face.
1: Well, you're exactly right. I see the enemy working a lot harder. I mean, look at what's happening, across our country with the Democratic Socialists. I mean, they're out of the closet full blown. I mean, we've known this for a long time, for decades that this was a growing organization. And now here they are. I mean, they've captured, the mayor's seat in New York. You've got three candidates in New York heading, potentially to Congress. And they're very outspoken about their Democratic Socialistic, not even leanings, but their commitment.
0: Yeah, absolutely. And I mean, that's obviously socialism is the main kind of the public face of this drive for global control and this type of thing. We call it socialism, but it's just the ideology of pure, amoral, collectivized power. That's all it is. And everything that and again with socialism, just confining our analysis socialism. People often make the mistake of saying, well, socialism is basically this political and economic theory. And it's not. If you look at the origins of socialism, you find that all of the people So it was also a radical social experiment. I mean, all the first socialist communes were all into, you know, getting rid of marriage and the family and having, you know, as they called it then and now free love and all the rest of this. There's always been this countercultural moral or anti-moral dimension of the thing we call socialism. So just looking at it as a political partisan thing or maybe an instance of extreme, you know, but purely political zealotry fails to capture the totality of what socialism is. And so there's nothing at all inconsistent about the fact that the same people who are espousing socialist, you know, economic and political collectivism are also are trying to get rid of the family, are trying to destroy family values, are implacable foes of organized religions, particularly Christianity, all that kind of thing. It's all of a piece.
1: Right. And in all the years of human history, what success record can you point to and say, you see here, during the Roman Empire, or, you know, during, you know, another empire, it worked brilliantly, or, you know, the Russians handled it, or, you know, whatever. I mean, every time you look at socialism as a history element, you see mediocrity, you see devastation, human carnage. So here it is, the striving to have it your way, like as if you're ordering up a hamburger, you end up in the process just, you know, debilitating the social norms and the things that brought you to the dance, and you've just blown up the whole party.
0: Well, that's true, and I think that a lot of people on the left, at least the more intelligent ones, they know this. But they're motivated by a desire to destroy the existing order. Mm-hmm. And if that can be accomplished by socialism, then so be it. The term radical comes from the word for root, radix, right? Mm-hmm. And the idea is that the only thing that will suffice to bring about this aforementioned earthly paradise, you know, this utopia that, mm-hmm. that humankind, godless utopia, I have to say, done by the hands of man, is the total uprooting of everything that went before. And of course, anyone who knows anything about gardening, if you pull a plant up by its roots, you kill it.
1: Yes, right.
0: But that's what they want to do, is to kill utterly. And if that means, you know, the death of billions of souls and the desolation spoken of by Tacitus, then so be it. As long as, you know, we can emerge at the far end with something new, something radically new. We will finally have banished God and morality and all the other things that they consider to be the source of all of the ills and troubles on this earth. And we'll have created this new temporal paradise that will not be encumbered anymore by those things. People will be able to do what they want. That'll be the whole of the law, as Aleister Crowley famously put it, you know, and that will suffice. And if to get from here to there, we have to sacrifice most of humanity on a modern day, you know, altar of Moloch. Well, so be it.
1: Yeah.
0: You know, I mean, obviously you have to break a lot of eggs to make this particular omelet. That's the reasoning. So I think, you know, a lot of them, you know, do know that theirs is a recipe for desolation and destruction, but that's what they want. You know, they say some people just want to watch the world burn. That's kind of become a bit of a punchline, but it's actually true.
1: Right.
0: That's what they want to accomplish.
1: And they're not satisfied with socialism. I mean, socialism, let's face it, it's the yellow brick road to communism. Right. I mean, it's not a big leap. Once you become a socialist, you know, the transition to communism is, almost natural.
0: Well, communism is sort of a specialized form of socialism. Most communists will say, I mean, like the Chinese Communist Party, they say, well, we're socialist. Socialism is the more correct term. Communism generally nowadays refers to a specific brand of socialism advocated by Karl Marx and that crowd. And a lot of people, like the Fabian socialists, for example, really don't believe in that, because they say, you know, this abrupt, violent, revolutionary scheme that communism requires ain't going to work. What we need to do is erect the house of socialist world order bit by bit, gradually, you know, basically transform hearts and minds and, you know, if necessary, rule and ruin. But you know what, but more, this more gradualist approach. And then the other problem, you know, and the reason that modern day Marxists oftentimes, you know, reject, you know, the communist recipe per se, is they say, well, you know, the problem with communism is, you know, it only works if you have a large uneducated peasantry like they had in Russia or China. And that's why communism has never really taken root, you know, and taken over in countries that have higher standards of living and education and so forth and so on. So there, you know, some differences in that. But, you know, Marxism writ large certainly, you know, embraces all of the above.
1: Well, you look at what happened with Germany. I mean, Germany was a pretty, you know, intellectual, you know, country at the time. And of course, we're talking communism, we're talking fascism as opposed to communism. But, you know, any ism whatsoever, you know, that relies on a constituency that's been dumbed down and mediocritized, you could argue that our educational system has been very effective in doing that with this new generation.
0: Yeah, well, I mean, the thing is, again, if I were a new world order, I would be looking at the Nazis and saying, that's not what I want to do, because look, it didn't last very long.
1: Right.
0: I mean, it was obviously a failure. They tried to do too much too quickly. Mm-hmm. And so, you know, they ended up coming a croppers of the rest of the world. We know what happened to Nazism. So what they're saying instead is to say, well, how can we make this permanent? You know, how can we ease humanity through this radical transition into an entirely new order and make sure that it sticks, you know, and make sure that we never return to a time of sovereign nations and, you know, religious faith and all the, you know, belief in a God that doesn't exist, you know, fairy tales, and all this type of thing. Again, that's what they think. Mm-hmm. And so, you know, in their hidden conclaves and conferences and so forth. I mean, I have no doubt this is the kind of thing that they discuss, you know, in very serious terms, is how do you bring this about and make it stick?
1: See, about 30 seconds left. What about the hope for America? I'm going to let you wrap it up. Go ahead.
0: Well, the hope for America resides in bringing these hidden things to light and in also instilling in people an appreciation of the positive values of the founders, you know, the fact that there is a God, that he has given to us unalienable rights that make us who we are, that the proper state of man in this world and universe is as a free moral agent, not a slave or a chattel, and everything that flows from that, and the Declaration of Independence and the Constitution. So all of these things work together. And when we have enough people with that critical understanding, we're going to have a free country again, and the tide will turn.
1: Well, and here we are on the verge of celebrating 250 years, and we have Europeans and people from around the world coming into our country and celebrating our country and helping us appreciate just how exceptional the United States of America is, right?
0: Yeah. Yeah. And good for them. Who would have thought the World Cup would be such a transformative political event? But hey, we'll take it.
1: Yeah, absolutely. I'm with you. He's the publisher of the New American Magazine, Steve Bonta. Thank you, Steve. Take care. God bless.
0: Thanks, Bill. Same to you.
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15: With SRN News, I'm Ron Taylor. The U.S. military says it fired on a merchant vessel attempting to breach its blockade of Iranian ports, while Iran targeted American strongholds around the Persian Gulf. Meanwhile, Saudi Arabia struck the port city of Hodeidah in Yemen. The conflict shows no signs of easing after 13 nights of strikes. President Trump returning to address a huge room full of journalists at a correspondents' dinner rescheduled from April after a shooting upended the first one. He said the show must go on, and he entered the ballroom last night to polite applause and was thanked for his support by White House Correspondents Association President Weijia Jing of CBS News. Massive forest fires raging out of control in southwestern France and central Spain, forcing authorities to evacuate some 200,000 people. Dozens of firefighters have been injured. In France, 141,000 people have fled alone there. This is SRN News.
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17: Now that marijuana is legal and much stronger than it used to be, the DMV and California Highway Patrol are reexamining what it means to be impaired while driving. About 300 people are driving in a controlled study to see how cannabis impacts driving and how well police spot impairment. This is the first major study on the topic in almost 40 years. Experts say marijuana has changed a lot in that time. I'm Larry Marino on The Answer with breaking news and talk you can trust.
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19: In 1862, Abraham Lincoln signed the Morrill Act, helping states create colleges focused on agriculture, mechanics, science, and practical education. The principle was not centralized control, it was opportunity. Lincoln's Morrill Act reminds us that America can support education without surrendering education to Washington. Why did it matter? Because a free nation needs citizens equipped to work, build, steward, and govern themselves. Scripture gives work a sacred weight. In Genesis, God placed man in the garden to work it and to keep it. Proverbs honors the one who works his land. Paul warns against idleness and calls believers to earn their bread. Why does that still matter today? Because education should form capable people under God, not dependent subjects under bureaucracy.
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1: Well, good morning, America. Glad you could join us. Bill Martinez here, just about 6 minutes after the top of the hour. And she's back with us, Katie Asher, the vaccine researcher and author of The Book of Heaven, a story of hope for the outcast, broken, and those who lost faith. Katie, good to have you back with us. How are you?
23: I'm great. Thanks so much for having me.
1: Well, last time, we talked about your personal journey, you and your son, and all that you went through. And I got to tell you, you blessed people so much, you know, with your courage and gosh, just relating, you know, your personal story about you and your boy.
23: And it has been just a complete honor to be able to not only share our story, but to help so many other families. And today's, today's my birthday, actually.
1: Happy birthday. All right. Yes.
23: And I'm getting these messages from strangers all over who have read our story, who have a child who's been injured. And literally, it's just an honor to know that your life has been such an impact on others and given them hope, not just for their children, but hope in God.
1: Yeah, here it is. I mean, for a couple of decades, as you were struggling through all this, little did you know that God was going to use you as an instrument to bless so many people.
23: I would have never have guessed it. I share about one of the issues with the injury is fecal smearing, mm-hmm. which is severe, and it was awful. And there was nothing in my mind that could possibly that good could come from that.
1: Yeah,
23: and it was just the worst of the worst.
1: Yeah,
23: and I remember the moment that I realized that God had actually answered that prayer and used all of that poop for good. And I was like, oh my word. Like, he's so incredible.
1: Right. Exactly. I mean, only God using
23: only
1: poop for
23: God.
1: Good. Yes, exactly. Well, a real quick update before we talk about Fauci. How's Houston doing?
23: He's doing great. He's, he's working really. Summers are actually very difficult for him because people don't think about this, but heat is energy. So it's another extra level of energy that he's having to process, and trying to stay regulated with that additional energy is just exhausting. But he is pushing through. He is working so hard. He continues to be just a source of positivity and inspiration and hope and faith.
1: Yeah. Well, thank God he's not in Europe, where 80% of the people there don't have air conditioning. Can you imagine, Katie? I mean, these people that are coming here for the World Cup and the experiences. In fact, I have a son that's in Britain right now. I hadn't even thought about that. You know, that, you know, ice is rare and air conditioning. And I texted him last night and said, how are you doing with AC? And he said, well, unfortunately, in our little home here where we're at in the mission is that we have a couple of air conditioning units. So we're grateful for that. I said, I had no idea. I just, you know, was oblivious to it. But to hear these people's stories, and they come here to America and they look at ice like manna, you know, like what is this? It's ice. It's, yeah.
23: Yeah, we have such a blessed country, and it is absolutely due to the hard work and innovation and ingenuity of so many people who came before us. And I'm just grateful to live in this country.
1: And here it is, your birthday right before the country's 250th birthday, huh? How cool is
23: that? Bill, I actually remember I was 3 years old, and I remember the bicentennial.
1: Okay.
23: And I was a little girl, but I remember it was such a huge deal. And it was, and I remember feeling so much honor and pride in my country to be an American, even as a little girl. And I hope that that comes back to us, because we have a lot to be proud about and to be hopeful for.
1: Yeah. You know, it was interesting today because I was thinking about it, you know, just in people's responses. It seems like, you know, what they refer to as the flyover states, you know, when you go into these, you know, these cities in the quote unquote flyover states, they're very traditional, very patriotic. And I'm thinking, you know what they ought to do is call these, East and West Coast states. They ought to make them the flyover states, because people don't want to stop there anymore. And, you know, we feel sorry for them that they are missing out, because some of them, you know, because we have this big, you know, fair that's happening in Washington, D.C., right, that Trump, the administration, has put together, which is just awesome that they're doing it. Believe it or not, there were like seven, there was eight, but Pennsylvania made it work. Thank you very much, Senator Fetterman, for doing that, along with his Republican counterpart, said, heck no, we're going to have a display there, too. So now there's only seven states that refuse to participate in showcasing their state there on the mall. But it's just, I'm with you. I just am so pleased. Having served in the military as well, you know, the flag, everything that's Americana means so much to me and our family, because we are a military family for all intent and purposes.
23: I think that there was a long period of time back in the 80s where there were some fundamental battles that were fought, and we didn't necessarily win those battles. And there were people at the time who were fighting for these battles, fighting for patriotism, fighting for life, doing all of these different battles. And they were seen as, you know, hysterical and too conservative and religious right. And all of these, like, mocking connotations were used against them, and they were seen as just rigid, because they didn't want to fold on these particular issues. But they were actually wise. They actually saw what was going to happen if we were lenient on these particular issues. And so this battle was actually lost about 40 years ago.
1: Yeah, I think you're right. Yeah, it definitely has crept in. But actually, you can even go back, because, you know, as diabolical as this has been, you know, as the communists say in their manifesto, is that they believed, as opposed to having a kinetic war, they could do it from the inside by invading the institutions, by progressing through the institutions of America, you know, just one inch at a time. So it's been, you know, an over 100-year march through the institutions. And this is why we find ourselves, you know, and I was shocked myself many years ago when I found myself saying that our institutions, all the three-letter agencies of our government, are corrupt. And what are we finding out? That to be more true than not.
23: It's very true. And, you know, and I agree with you about the 100-year. I, you know, that I was... Someone was telling me that back in the 20s is when basically we let in the Enlightenment, and I don't mean the Enlightenment from John Locke. I mean the Enlightenment from spiritual Enlightenment from Hinduism and all of these other things. These were considered spiritually enlightened people, and they were welcomed and honored. And I think it was at that time, it was really a giving up territory. And yeah. It's been from communism, from Hinduism, from Islam, from these are diabolically opposed ideas that counter every single principle that our country stands on. Mm-hmm. And if you don't recognize it and address it, and this isn't about freedom of religion, it is about recognizing a lie and calling it what it is.
1: Exactly.
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1: You know, we're talking with Katie Asher, the author, great book, by the way. And if you haven't read it, you need to get your hands on it. You will be greatly blessed. It's the Book of Heaven, a story of hope for the outcast, the broken, and those who lost faith. Her life experience, especially with her son, Houston, has really, you know, you've become a vaccine researcher and an expert in so many ways, probably that you never intended. You know,
23: never
1: thought that would be the plan for your life, but it is what it is. But getting back to your point here is that America was given an incredible gift, this great American idea, God inspired. We ignited a nation and a world to look and understand, begin to understand what freedom could be. And freedom is only found in God. And so when we deviate and move away from God, we surrender those freedoms. And those that were before us, that were warning us, could see that we were going to give up ground. And this is where we find ourselves today. And, you know, I still have hope. I'm not hopeless. I have hope because we do serve a God who is forgiving and merciful. And it's up to the people who are called by his name. you know, to mount up and rally and save the country and save the world. Should it be his will? Ultimately, that is his will, you know, because we know when Jesus comes back, all will be settled. But in the meantime, you know, maybe there's a pause button here for people to come, you know, into the kingdom to become more aware of why Jesus came and, you know, the benefits of serving the one true God Almighty who created heaven and earth.
23: I think there's a lot of things that are at play. And what we absolutely must do is be far greater at sharing the gospel and sharing the truth and, yes, and fundamentally explaining why there is absolute truth, right, and why there is not, you can't, both things can't be true.
1: Right.
23: And so there's only one truth. You can't have a lie and truth and accept both. That just doesn't work. And we have to have the difficult debates. What Charlie Kirk was doing was incredible because he was actually exposing people to the gospel, allowing people to wrestle with the conflict and standing firm in the faith. Mm-hmm. Now, there were definitely people who, you know, opposed his style, and I totally understand that. And it would be great if we could have more actual conversations and not necessarily debates where I'm right and you're wrong, but let me hear why you feel this way. Let me present to you why I feel this way. And let's come to a place where you can, even if you can't get to a place of faith, let's get you to a place of respect where you can respect, right, the fact that I am trying to do what is honorable and right and good and true. And even if you don't want to uphold those standards, at least respect that I am.
1: Yeah.
23: And that would just be the beginning of us getting back to a place of brotherhood, because that's what this country requires. It requires brotherhood. And you have an elitist mindset that has really been, you know, part of the class culture in America, where there were different classes, but it wasn't what you would think. It wasn't about hard work. It wasn't, but it was about wealth and elitism and what school did you go to? And I'm better than you because I have this degree. And therefore I can enforce my ideas on you because I think I'm superior to you. That is despotism. That's what that is. That's actually the tyranny by the elite. That is the oligarchy. That's actually what that is.
1: Yeah.
23: And so we have to completely reject that idea, and we have to, you know, come to a place where we can respect people of all different classes and treat their ideas and their opinions with honor and dignity while we still stand for our own.
1: Yes. I think that right now people are freaking out because there seems to be this socialist rising, we've been calling it. You know, I've been saying, you know, we need a modern day. I think we're hearing from the modern day Paul Revere is going, socialism is coming, it's coming. But I said, don't freak out. And to your point here is that, you know, I think that some of these young people have a correct observation, but a wrong conclusion.
23: I agree.
1: And the reason they have the wrong conclusion is because it's not put through the filter of truth, as you said. Because any idea, when you bring it against the truth and let it see, can it hold water in the face of truth? Be honest. I mean, and this is, you know, like we're going to talk about Dr. Fauci and what Dr. Fauci has done to this country and to the world. Millions of people have died. And now we're finding out, according to this DNI report that Tulsi Gabbard released, is that this was diabolical. And the thing is, for us on this show, not all that surprising, because we were reporting on this years ago, that we knew that Fauci had connections with the Wuhan laboratory. Barack Obama told him, no, you cannot open up the lab. He went ahead and did it anyway. And there were people, about 18 months, people within his camp came back and said, these guys are a bunch of cowboys. They're reckless. There's going to be a problem there. So when the problem came, he took advantage of it, in the words of some Democrats who say, don't let any good crisis go to waste. Dr. Fauci took full advantage of it, and he maximized his own personal benefit at the expense of people, American citizens, not only American citizens, but the world as well, Katie.
23: Yeah. And what he did, it goes far beyond the opportunity to create profit from, you know, lock everybody down and mandate a vaccine and create an enormous profit. What he was actually playing with was being God. that I'm going to exert control over everyone, and I'm going to mandate my will on everyone, and taking from them their own liberty and their will to make decisions for their life under the term of public health. Right. And this has been a long-standing issue, and it actually all started with just the false idea of vaccines. Like, mm-hmm. vaccines themselves are a totally erroneous theory. The whole premise behind them completely disregards how the immune system normally operates. Mm-hmm. So you have essentially a product that they want to force everyone to buy. And they also love the idea of exerting their will. And, you know, the other part is the gain of function. Like, this is seriously taboo stuff.
1: Because it's biological warfare, Katie.
23: That's exactly right. And they are literally trying to, you know, change the mechanisms of biology and chemistry in order to create stronger products to inflict more harm or greater control over whatever they're trying to elicit as far as a result. Mm-hmm. They are literally trying to play gods, be masters of the universe. And we absolutely, no one should have that right. And it's not just in these medical products. I mean, you see it in agriculture with, you know, mm-hmm. genetic engineering of these, you know, different seeds and everything. You see it exactly. with the chemtrails with, you know, they're actually, people don't realize what's one of the main chemicals that they're putting up there. It's aluminum. Okay. Yes. This is what they put in vaccines. It is the most absolute horrific chemical for the human body and human consumption. It has no biological purpose. It only exists to cause cellular reaction and destruction. That is its only function.
1: Yeah, even in our food, there's, you know, particles of arsenic in our food.
23: Yes, and there's tons of aluminum in our food. Like somebody, Naomi Wolf was actually pulling up her waffle mix from Walmart, mm-hmm. and sure enough, there was aluminum in the ingredients. People don't even recognize all of that, and that whenever you go out to eat, you don't know what products they're buying. And of course, they are trying to maintain shelf life and do all these other things to create more profit. We've got to get away from profit and efficiency being the number one goal.
1: Exactly.
23: That has got to shift. We have to go back to doing good and helping others and creating health and well-being for all. And you don't do that with chemicals. You do that with nature, with what God created.
1: And the thing is, Katie, we've known this for a long time. Look at the Europeans. They've eliminated, you know, these elements from their food table. And here we are, Americans, stubborn and greedy, and we're killing our people.
23: It's not individual Americans.
1: No, but I'm saying.
23: Yes. But this is definitely the activity of corporations. And we have to look at, you know, of course, we're all about free will. Don't tell me what I, you know, I get that.
1: You're not the boss of me.
23: Exactly. But we've... But I think that, number one, there's been no education about what these chemicals do. And so people don't know what they're putting in their body. That's a problem with our institutions, because that is actually the responsibility of the EPA. And when you look at the EPA and you look at these and the FDA, it's our institutions, our government bureaucracies that are heavily, they all have corporate interests. They usually come from the corporate world. It's the little back gate. They go back and forth between them. And so they are exerting the will of the corporation over the American people. And that's what has to stop. And they're not going to stop. And the bureaucracies are not going to stop. The only thing that can change is us. We have to stop using their products. Whenever we are making purchases, we are exerting our power. Right. And the only way to take that power back is to stop buying their products and to stop using them. And that requires community gardens and growing our own food and going back to nature and doing things holistically. I started, making my own laundry detergent. And actually, y'all, it was fun. It was really fun.
1: That's good.
23: And the house smelled amazing.
1: Well, good. Well, I'll tell you what, we have so much more to talk about the next time you come back. You got to come back sooner. Katie Asher, she's the vaccine researcher and author of The Book of Heaven, A Story of Hope for the Outcast, the Broken, and Those Who Lost Faith. Katie, thank you for being with us. Take care. God bless. Happy 4th of July. Happy birthday.
23: Thank you. Bye-bye.
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9: Hey, welcome back. Bill Martinez here, along with Jeff Camp, the author, ministry leader, and former NFL QB. Hey, Jeff, good morning to you. How are you?
11: Great. Thanks, Bill. How are you?
9: Hey, I'm doing terrific. We're wrapping up our final days here in Kauai and Lahaina. We had fun, went to they had a welcome home celebration for people who had left Lahaina because of the fires. And, you know, the city is coming together. I mean, it's moving in a positive direction, slowly but surely. You know, rebuilding is very, very difficult. And, of course, the hearts of the people are still heavy because of, you know, the devastation. You know, 100 people passed, a lot of those children, Jeff. Wow. And as you go through one of the passes, there's pictures of these kids as a memorial that they've set up there. And you just want to stop and, you know, and just, you know, pray that they would rest in peace, that their families, as much as possible, can get through this. And I don't know how you do it. You know, you do it without God. I mean, a friend sent me this morning that really touched me. And I thought, gosh, this is a great reminder of what it's all about. It said, I don't know it all. I don't have it all. I can't do it all, but I trust God through it all. And to me, that's what I see, you know, the people of Lahaina. You know, my prayer is that for the most part, I mean, certainly there's some people that they just, no matter what, you know, they want life on their terms, and they're not going to accept any kind of godly influence or godly graces. And that's sad, because I don't know how you get through it without God.
11: No, I'm just thinking right now about a whole town and a whole community of people basically being shattered, right? And losing many lives. And then the rebuilding. It's kind of like the most extreme example of the world that we're in, where it was meant to be perfect. Mm. But as beautiful as it is, we messed it up. And you know, bad things happen that are small, medium, big, and epic like that.
9: Right.
11: Yet God, just like with the Israelites, when he had to discipline them through their experiences of the exile, right? And the Assyrians and Babylonians attacking and wiping them out, they came back to God in humility, and then they came together. And think of Nehemiah in his humility. He brought them together and they rebuilt.
9: Yeah.
11: And the rebuilding of a marriage, the rebuilding of a father-son, father-daughter relationship, the rebuilding of a neighborhood, the rebuilding of a whole town, as long as it's done on humility and dependence on God and togetherness, anything is possible.
9: Right.
11: It's once we step away from humility, step away from depending fully on God, and step away from teamwork, you know, and doing things together into the kind of the competitive pride that seemingly gets so encouraged in society, but doesn't lead us

0: government, but there's some bad aspects. And I think where we are right now as a country is we need to be discerning enough to see what parts are good, what parts are not so good, and how do we extricate ourselves from those things that have really are limiting our freedoms.
1: Well, prosperity, which does come through a democratic republic and free elections and capitalism and free enterprise, and of course the blessings of God. But prosperity leads people to be able to take care of things themselves.
0: Right.
1: Then they build infrastructures and government, and then they can build government programs, right? Assistance programs, et cetera, be it Social Security, welfare, food stamps, poverty relief programs, college tuition guarantees, et cetera, et cetera. Prosperity lets you depend on yourself and then depend upon government and its programs. And that takes you away from depending on God, away from offering yourself to your neighbor and depending on your neighborhood, okay, or your church. And so charity shrinks from a private thing when it was big and consistent to a public thing that isn't personal. Love isn't tied to it anymore, you know?
0: Right.
1: So I'm thankful for a very, very prosperous country, but government, I think, needs to go back to its core activities.
0: Right.
1: And the challenge is there are so many people hurting in poverty and mental illness and other illnesses that a lot of help is needed. But churches and individuals and communities can fill that gap and do. In fact, that's what the hospital.
0: We did for many years, Jeff.
1: Yeah. But I mean, what can we do with this message? Be a community minded, care for your extended family, raise a barn. You know, I love it. We were watching Little House on the Prairie. That show, there's a new version of it on Netflix. And man, they would not have made it without one another. And even the very first pilgrims that came here, the native people joined with them for the first Thanksgiving. And the native people saved their lives because they needed ways to get corn to grow and figure out how to handle this land. And they were so damaged by illnesses that only a few of them lasted. And they had, you know, that togetherness. So we need togetherness in our families, in our neighborhood, in our churches, and with those across political lines, you know, just because we argue over government doesn't mean we shouldn't help each other.
0: Well, of course. I mean, and that's the challenge we're faced with, is that, you know, it's okay if we disagree. It's not the end of the world, you know, but what is it at the end of the day? What is it that we want to accomplish? I mean, when you and I were growing up, I think for the most part, the disparate parties had a similar idea. The mission was consistent, what they saw with America. It was more the process. Now we're in a situation where the divide is such that it's apples and oranges. You know, we're not trying to capture the same mountain like we did before, in my opinion.
1: Yeah, the it's not all for one and one for all. It's like we're on different teams. Steve Largent, I've said this to you, I think, before, when he went to Congress, he was my teammate with the Seahawks, and he understood sports. And there's offense and defense, and there's blockers, and there's passers, and there's receivers. He went around as a Republican congressman, brand new, to every single Democrat congressman's office, introduced himself, and they were shocked and said, "Why are you here?" He said, "Because I want to work with my teammate." Your boss is my teammate. We may be in different parties, but we're American congressmen trying to make the United States of America succeed as a team.
0: So how did he feel after going and making the round? Was he successful in moving, the round a little bit?
1: My dad did the same thing. My dad had great friendships when he was in politics in the 70s, 80s, 90s, and he was friends with those of the across the aisle. So I think Steve built some bridges that were unexpected. There are others who weren't ready for it, who didn't, you know, continue to reach out and work with him. I think he was positive and hopeful. You know, it's not a perfect world, but today it's even more bifurcated, and people have already made their prejudgments about people from the Democrat Party or the Republican Party. He's progressive, he's a reactionary conservative. And we've got to open our minds.

0: mind to the human person-to-person connection. Hear the story. Tell me about your family. Tell me about your parents, your grandparents. Who came to America first in your family? I mean, your name's Martinez. Your family came here from another place. My name's Kemp. That doesn't sound like it's Hispanic or African or something. We came here from Scotland in England. At some point we came here. We all did. Right. But hear the stories, hear the hardship, hear the first person in your family to go to college, or there was a problem with alcohol in my family, or we lost such and such in the war. Hear the stories, and it creates empathy to where you're not just able to label people and judge them, but you think of them as a person, and then their beliefs and ideology and their positions aren't the dominant thing that lets you write them off and be negative towards them.
1: Right. No, I think you make an excellent point here, Jeff. And of course, you've been doing it with your ministry as well. And as we wrap things up, remind everybody where they can go to, join up and be a part of the solution.
0: Yeah, my solution goes right to the point of friendship. I want every single person to have a couple deep friends to keep them honest and supported, particularly men. And they can go to menhuddle.com. Menhuddle.com is the website. Also, JeffKempTeam.com. They'll take you to the same place, JeffKempTeam.com.
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1: Hey, we're We're back with you. 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Jesse Thoria is back with us. It's been a minute or so since we've had a chance to talk to him. And, you know, hey, it's that time of the summertime, right? When you get the summertime boredom blues from the kids. You know, Mom, I'm bored. Dad, I'm bored. You know, what are we supposed to do? Well, look, at Jesse's here to help us out. He has a wealth of knowledge on this particular topic. He's an accomplished podcaster and editor of Focus on the Families magazine and a kids content creator. So he's got all the great tips and what we can do to help our kids with their boredom. Jesse, welcome back. Good to have you with us, sir.
6: Hey, Bill, great to be back. And you're right. The summer is, you know, it starts off great. Kids are excited to be out of school, but then it hits. It's like, I'm bored. And parents look at that as like, okay, I got a problem to solve here, right? I don't want my kid to be sitting on the couch being bored, but what do I do? And so, yeah, thanks for having me on today.
1: Well, and the challenges with today's parents is that there's so much to distract them, particularly when it comes to social media. So then that is absorbing their brain and almost setting them up. You know, we might say a little bit toward failure on the upcoming school year, because they're going to be, their brains are so geared and turned to mush because of the social media content that they've been absorbing, right? Unless there's been some super discipline in the household. Probably.
6: Right. No, you nailed it. It's technology. People have asked, well, are kids more prone to being bored today than they were, you know, when we were kids growing up in the, you know, 70s, 80s, 90s? And the answer is yes. Technology trains a child's brain to be entertained all the time. They need constant stimulus. So when you take that away, and like you said, a lot of parents do, because they don't want their kids sitting in front of a screen the entire summer. They take that away and the kid's brain screams out, I'm bored. I'm not getting that dopamine hit, right? That social media and video games and technology provides. So as a parent, you got to guide them away from the screens and give them some alternatives, right? Give them independent play times where they can read or create with Legos or go outside with a friend. Do some things, some old school ideas that, again, calm the brain down, because, again, you don't want your kid going into the school year, you know, like you said, with their brains being mush because they haven't been engaging with independent practical play over the summer.
1: You know, Jesse, when I was a kid at this time, of course, parents often start the sentence out this way. During my time, you know, we were fortunate because we played baseball.
6: Yeah.
1: And baseball was a summer sport, and it carried us through, you know, pretty much through the month of July. And if you were lucky enough and you played on the All-Stars, then you got a little bit more time. But for the most part, you know, through the end of July, you're playing baseball. So then, you know, you had about a month or so when it was boredom. But it seems that in today's, you know, calendar of summer events, I mean, if parents aren't sending the kids to some sort of summer camp or, you know, being diligent about keeping them active, I mean, they're on the couch.
6: Yeah. And that's really the key, is to, as a parent, engage with your kid. When your kid comes to you and says, I'm bored, which is inevitably going to happen.
1: Right.
6: Engage in conversation, right? Jesus did a wonderful job of this always when he was teaching, is he asked great questions. So as a parent, we can ask those same questions like, so why are you bored? What do you mean you're bored? Do you have any ideas? You know, what would you like to do? Because again, kids desire relationships. So maybe they want to go have a, you know, some playtime with a friend. Maybe they want to join a club. My granddaughter joined a softball team this summer. Their last game is tonight. It's been amazing to create more friendship groups. They've gone to each other's birthday parties. They've really created a really neat community. So being involved in the summer with sports teams or clubs or hobbies, starting something new, gearing up for that school year, right? If your child's going to be in band, get them some lessons going right now, you know, engaging their brains in different ways and getting them off the social media, off the technology, reading a book, those summer reading lists that schools provide, or a library, right? A lot of libraries have those summer reading lists. Engaging their brains in different ways is so important over the summer. So again, they don't have that summer slide when they go back to school, that their brains are engaged and ready to learn again.
1: You know, Jesse, I got to tell you, I'm a little surprised in some cases because, you know, for a couple of years after COVID, we realized how far back the kids had fallen as a result of not being in a classroom. And some of these kids, you know, really needed a tutorial. And I'm surprised they're not taking advantage of it, that there's not more summer programs. I have felt all along that there could be some sort of like a summer boot camp to where these kids could go in. And my idea was, I believe that in 13 weeks, you could relay the educational foundation of, you know, first grade to eighth grade. Relay everything, reading, writing, arithmetic, you know, kind of like what we do with our computers, right? When the computers start bogging down, we give it a fresh dose of software and make it fresh and almost new again. Because what happens when you do that, you pick up those bad spots that have been infected, those viruses, you get them out of there. I think this is the same opportunity for, you know, our kids to really get back up to speed so that when they start this coming school year, you know, they're hitting the ground running. And and maybe even challenging the teachers to keep up. What a novel idea, right?
6: I love that. Again, it's retraining, reteaching your child to re-engage in society with other people. Because like you said, COVID did create so much, I'd say, isolation in families and with kids. So getting them to re-engage. And so something we do at Clubhouse and Clubhouse Junior Magazine here, Focus on the Families, Kids Magazine's been out for 40 years. We've been publishing it for 40 years. We do a summer challenge. And this summer, we really encourage families to reach out into their community to help your kids think of others. So we had the kids create, do little cards for their neighbors, right? If they knew a neighbor was sick or something like that, or lost a pet, you know, write an encouragement card and take it over to your neighbors, or do some secret agent helpful deeds, right? Like you go do some nice good deed for a neighbor and you see how long it takes the neighbor to figure out that it's your family doing it. Right.
1: Right.
6: But creating community again is so important because, again, God created us for a community. Right. Mm-hmm. We are a communal being where we need those interactions. And a lot of like what you talked about, the isolation creates a lot of anxiety for kids. And you see the anxiety level so high for children these days. And really all you need to do, like you said, is have them re-engage with people and the anxiety goes down.
1: Well, I like your idea, too. Acts of service are always, you know, just an awesome result getting, you know, commitment. I mean, Jesus brought a towel. You know, I always say we should bring a towel and we could teach our kids to bring a towel and be examples of those acts of service. I mean, you know, it may only be an hour, but it's amazing what that would do in terms of, you know, engaging the kids. They say, wow, that was pretty easy. What else can I come up with? And stimulate their brains and creativity, right? Because you'd be surprised what they'd come up with.
6: Well, that's the thing. When you give kids an opportunity to be creative, their brains are ready to do that. And often as parents, we don't allow that because, again, if we allow them to be on social media or sitting on the couch in front of screens or whatever it is. So, just getting your kid into the kitchen and doing some cooking together and maybe making some cookies and taking those to a neighbor. I mean, it's kids. I mean, they'd have this natural, you know, ability to think outside the box, come up with creative ideas and you know. We have really good relationships with our neighbors because we have grandkids and they're always outside and they're always interacting. And it's just so great to have that neighborhood feel because those kids are engaged.
1: I got to tell you, you know, I mentioned to you, I'm here in Lahaina, Hawaii, where, you know, the pains and the heartbreak of the fire 3 years ago is still evident. In fact, you know, last night we attended an event. It's called, you know, it was a welcome home, you know, a welcoming back of people who have left Lahaina, you know, and it was to encourage them to come back and see the progress of how things were coming along. And they're moving, you know, they're moving along. But the thing that I will say about Hawaii and the culture, the natural inclination is everybody's an auntie and uncle here.
6: Yes. Yeah.
1: Right? It is so cool. I love this. And we have two grandkids here and they have probably 152 aunties and uncles that watch over them.
6: As I said, Lilo and Stitch, Ohana is family, right? I mean, my wife danced Praise Hula for 20 years with a group here in Colorado. And so I know that spirit of Ohana, that spirit of family. And if we can create that all over the country in our own little neighborhoods, it just, again, gives you that sense of community, which is so key for kids to, again, break out of the summer boredom because they can go help an auntie and uncle with a little project, or an auntie uncle might come, hey, can you come help me do this? And it gets them off the couch and engaged in community and in neighborhood. And that's so important.
1: Well, and especially here because you got such natural resources, right? Oh, you're bored. Oh, yeah. There's the ocean, you know. You go fishing, you know, go boarding, you know, do whatever, you know, there's all kinds of things, you know, that you can do. So, and like I said, with the different, you know, families that are so engaged, I mean, you go to an event and I mean, it's really, it's encouraging. And I'm really pleased that my grandchildren are exposed to that kind of, interaction, as you say. And, we haven't heard them yet say that they're bored. So, but we're, you know, we're here for a couple of weeks and getting ready to leave. So maybe they're just fooling us and they're on their best behavior. So as we wrap things up here, Jesse, remind everybody of the summer challenge in Clubhouse and Clubhouse Junior Magazines.
6: Yeah. So, again, every summer we do a challenge. This one is, very much about, like you said, acts of service, thinking of others. Our website, clubhousemagazine.com, has some other ideas, different ways you can get engaged, clubhousejunior.com. And don't forget about Brio Magazine, our teen girls magazine, briomagazine.com. Because again, this same issue of boredom hits those teen girls as well. So we have lots of ideas for teen girls to get involved. In fact, every issue of Brio this year has a calendar of encouraging teens to build these minor stones, like not accomplish something major, but just minor things like helping their sister feel special on a day, or starting the day with a devotional, or making popsicle to give out to kids in the neighborhood, right? Just different little minor things they can do to, again, engage in society and in community.
1: Well, Jesse, as always, we appreciate the time. Thank you so much. Jesse Floria, he's focused on the family, senior editorial director of Clubhouse and Clubhouse Junior Magazines, offering quick tips and encouragement to keep both parents and kids inspired this summer to avoid the summer learning slump and those infamous words, Mom, Dad, I am bored. Thank you, Jesse. Appreciate you. Take care. God bless.
6: Yep. Thank you, Bill.
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12: SRN News, I'm Bob Agnew in Washington. While Trump critics complained about the economy, new job market data points to something very different. Fewer Americans are losing their jobs than at any time in decades. A look at those numbers from correspondent Ron Taylor.
13: In the week ending July 18th, a record low number of workers filed for unemployment insurance. Economists say it reflects the lowest level of weekly job losses in nearly six decades, even though the labor force is roughly twice the size it was in 1970. But it's a good news, bad news story. Companies are profitable and laying off almost no one, yet many job openings remain unfilled. Labor force participation among prime-age men remains historically low, raising a key question. Where will the workers come from? Ron Taylor reporting.
12: As a debate over the economy continues to heat up, some analysts believe the focus could shift to boosting participation by requiring able-bodied people to work if they receive government benefits. This is SRN News.
14: Important information regarding the Italy Unfiltered Dream Vacation Sweepstakes and the Italy Unfiltered Group Tour scheduled for September 2026. Due to ongoing uncertainty surrounding overseas travel conditions and future international travel considerations, the Italy Unfiltered Tour has been canceled. As a result, the Italy Unfiltered Dream Vacation Sweepstakes has also been canceled, and no prize will be awarded. We understand this may be disappointing and appreciate your interest and participation. Additional information regarding the cancellation is available on our station's website on the Contests and Sweepstakes page. The Italy Unfiltered Tour has been canceled. As a result, the Italy Unfiltered Dream Vacation Sweepstakes has also been canceled, and no prize will be awarded. Thank you for your understanding and for being a valued member of our listening family.
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21: 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I'm your host, Zen Sams. Welcome back to another incredible episode. It's always such a pleasure spending my Saturdays with you. 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That's Zen with an X, not a Z. X-E-N-S-A-M-S. Tonight, we've put together an incredible lineup featuring some remarkable guests across several of our signature series. First, in the lifestyle edit brought to you by Melia Hotels International, we're joined by Down Syndrome advocate Abigail Adams, internationally known as Abigail the Advocate. She's an entrepreneur, a motivational speaker, an inclusion advocate. We're going to be chatting the inclusive horizon. We're going to explore how personalized luxury travel is becoming more inclusive, empowering, and accessible for every traveler. Then in Sculpting the Future series brought to you by Aloe Clay, we're joined by Dr. Jonathan Konevsky. He's a board-certified plastic and reconstructive surgeon. We'll discuss why more women are choosing explant surgery, the rise of regenerative medicine, and how artificial intelligence is shaping the future of aesthetic medicine. In the Heart of Influence series brought to you by Diamond Lake and its subsidiaries, we're featuring Mark Leo, frontman of Lion's Lane, alongside entrepreneur, investor, and media exec Brian J. Esposito. Can real music survive the algorithm? We're going to explore the future of authentic artistry as artificial intelligence, streaming platforms, and digital algorithms continue to shape the music industry. We'll also welcome you back to the Bosque Ranch Live Speaker Series, where we're joined by Chef Gabriel Gator Gilbo, renowned chef and culinary ambassador for Bosque Ranch. We're going to go beyond the Yellowstone culture. We're going to explore how Gator went from Louisiana kitchens to becoming part of Taylor Sheridan's inner circle, helping shape the food, hospitality, and authentic ranch culture behind Yellowstone, Landman, and Lioness, while bringing that immersive experience to Bosque Ranch Live this September 12th. And finally, in the Going Deep podcast series with host Lana Kerr, she's going to be joined by Eddie Yoon, growth strategist, best-selling author, and category expert. So sit back, relax, and stay with us, because right here, A Moment of Zen starts right now. We'll be right back after this.
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21: Welcome back, my beautiful friends. You're listening to A Moment of Zen. I'm your host, Zen Sams. Welcome back to the Lifestyle Edit, brought to you by our incredible partners at Melia Hotels International. Today, we're exploring a concept I like to call the inclusive horizon. It's the evolution of modern resort personalization. On the show, we talk extensively about intentional luxury, the idea that a world-class travel experience should mold itself effortlessly around the individual guest. We're witnessing a historic generation of adults living completely autonomous, highly active, and dynamic lives. Yet, the travel market has often lagged behind, treating inclusion like a physical accessibility checklist rather than a premium, self-determined lifestyle experience. The solution? Visionary brands who realize that true hospitality isn't about checking a box. It's about recognizing the autonomy, style, and unique lifestyle of every single traveler. And joining me today to map out this inclusive horizon are two incredible guests who are the living proof that determination and opportunity can overcome any obstacle. Abigail Adams was born with Down syndrome and diagnosed with failure to thrive as an infant. Experts at the time even said she would never be able to do strenuous exercise. Well, fast forward to today, Abigail has completely rewritten the script. She's a powerhouse entrepreneur, motivational speaker, model, actor, and an elite athlete who made history as the first woman with Down syndrome to complete a sanctioned sprint triathlon, recently wrapping up her 16th race. She commands a massive social media brand with over 1.5 million followers, and she goes under the name Abigail the Advocate. Sitting alongside her today is her proud father and partner in advocacy, Steve Adams, who helps champion this global message of hope and victory every single day. Please welcome to the Lifestyle Edit, Abigail and Steve Adams. It's an absolute honor to have you both on the microphone. Welcome, friends.
16: Hey, we're glad to be here.
22: Me too.
21: So excited to have you back. Let's talk about the arrival and the check-in process. Abigail and Steve, I want to start at the very beginning of the guest journey. For any sophisticated traveler, time is the ultimate currency. We lead high energy lives, and when we arrive at a luxury resort after a long flight, we want to get straight to enjoying our stay. And statistics from the Cornell Center for Hospitality Research show that a wait time of even just 5 minutes during check-in drops guest satisfaction scores by over 50%. We need things streamlined. So Abigail, when you first get to a beautiful hotel, you want to start your vacation right away. What do you like about getting to your room fast when check-in is quick and easy and even when they have everything ready for you?
2: I like unpack first and then relaxing. Be on the comfy bed.
21: Oh, comfy bed. Oh, the mattress, the comforter. That's so important to me.
2: Yes.
21: And Steve, from a parental and logistical standpoint, how much of a differentiator is it when a hotel engineers a check-in process that eliminates the typical friction and waiting for families?
16: It's absolutely critical, particularly with a loved one who has a cognitive disability. Waiting is a lot of times very difficult. And especially after you've been traveling, whether it's for work or pleasure, to get to your destination, your mindset is, we're finally going to relax. And it's so important to be able to, once you get to your hotel, to actually make it to your room in a timely manner.
21: Exactly. I mean, that frictionless transition sets the entire tone for a luxury stay. And when a brand eliminates the clutter and creates an intuitive arrival, they're showing that they respect your time and your autonomy as premium guests. I couldn't agree more. Now let's chat about concierge services and local cultural experiences. So once you've settled in, the real magic of travel is about immersing yourself in the destination. And on this show, I always say that a luxury concierge team is the heartbeat of a property. They hold the keys to the city, whether it's booking an exclusive local excursion or curating authentic cultural experiences. The American Hotel and Lodging Association notes that personalized local experiential travel is now the number one driver for modern luxury consumers. Abigail, when you visit a brand new city, you want to see all the cool things that make it special. How do people at the hotel help you find the best places to see and things to do?
2: Well, you can ask someone to help, and you should ask them about the recommendations, like options, and a brochure.
16: Mm-hmm.
21: Oh, yeah, brochures and recommendations and options. You basically want somebody that's connected.
2: Yes, connected.
21: And what kinds of places do you like to go visit when you're at a new place?
2: Well, I'm a city gal, so I like going shopping. I love eating. I love going to the spa or the gym.
16: Mm-mm.
21: She just said all the most important things. Now, Steve, how vital is it to have an educated, resourceful concierge who can seamlessly tailor local itineraries to fit a dynamic lifestyle?
16: Well, you hit the nail on the head. When you're on vacation or traveling for business, you've only got a certain amount of time. And so you want to optimize that and do as much as you can in the time you have. So having a knowledgeable, friendly, available person to answer your questions about what you can do in terms of dining or entertainment,
2: yeah,
16: or just
2: yeah,
16: relaxing, it's really very important to have that person available.
21: Now, let's talk about the room expectations and the property amenities. So I want to talk about the space itself. So Abigail, you maintain an incredibly active training and travel schedule. I mean, so from a dynamic traveler, a hotel room can't just be a place to sleep. It needs to be a premium launch pad. It requires an intuitive layout, smart design, and it really needs to be paired with excellent property amenities like the premium fitness facilities and pool spaces. So when you are relaxing on vacation, Abigail, your hotel room is your home for that time. What do you love most about a nice hotel room?
2: Well, I love to keep it clean.
16: Mm-hmm.
2: Most importantly, I do makeup and I watch TV in the room.
16: Mm-hmm.
21: Yes, so we need good lighting.
16: I think it's important to have enough room. I think the yes, size of the room definitely makes a difference. Cleanliness, I think, is what Abigail was alluding to earlier. You want to have confidence that the room has been cleaned properly, that the bed is comfortable, that you have room. If you have multiple people in the room, you need enough room for everybody to move around. And so I think those are all critical for the actual inside the room amenities, but you also want it to be proximate to the other features of the hotel. So you don't want to be a really long walk to the dining area or to the pool or to the parking. Again, the timing, the cleanliness, and the convenience are all critical.
21: Well, Abigail and Steve, you are an absolute tour de force, and you have given our audience an incredible masterclass in what the inclusive horizon truly means. As Abigail so beautifully puts it, when you refuse to give up, you send a message of hope and a message of victory. I saw that in one of your cute posts. I loved it. And so, Steve, thank you both so much for sharing your vision with us today.
16: Thank you, Zen.
2: Thank you.
21: 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I'm your host, Zen Sams. We'll be right back after this.
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21: Welcome back, my beautiful friends. You're listening to A Moment of Zen. I'm your host, Zen Sams. Welcome back to Sculpting the Future series brought to you by Alloclay and Tiger Aesthetics. Tonight, we're going to take a closer look at one of the biggest shifts happening in aesthetic medicine, a movement that's changing the way women think about beauty, health, and even the relationship with their own bodies. For decades, breast implants were considered the gold standard for enhancement and reconstruction. Today, however, we're seeing a growing number of women asking a very different question. What if less really is more? From concerns surrounding breast implant illness, commonly referred to as BII, to advances in regenerative medicine and natural tissue restoration, more patients are in fact exploring alternatives that work with the body instead of simply changing it. While breast implant illness is not currently recognized as an official medical diagnosis, thousands of women have reported symptoms they believe are associated with their implants, prompting greater awareness, more research, and important conversations between patients and physicians. In response, the U.S. Food and Drug Administration now requires breast implant manufacturers to provide patients with a boxed warning and a detailed decision checklist outlining known risks before surgery, which is a significant step toward informed consent and patient education. At the very same time, regenerative medicine is transforming aesthetic surgery. Rather than relying solely on implants, surgeons are now increasingly using advanced fat grafting techniques, biologic scaffolds, and next-generation technologies designed to restore natural volume while preserving the body's own architecture and integrity. It's quite fascinating. Evolution that places healing and personalization and long-term wellness at the forefront of patient care. That brings us to today's guest, Dr. Jonathan Konevsky. He's a board-certified plastic and reconstructive surgeon based in LA who has become internationally recognized for his expertise in natural breast reconstruction and advanced fat grafting, explant surgery, and the treatment of women experiencing symptoms associated with breast implant illness. Welcome to the show, superstar.
3: Thank you so much for having me. What an intro.
21: I love your philosophy, surgery as ceremony. I mean, I read that in the bio. It views every procedure not simply as a cosmetic transformation, I think, but as an opportunity for physical healing and emotional restoration. And I think what women want most is to reclaim their confidence. So I love having you on, and I love what we're about to talk about.
3: Yeah, it's a topic that's become near and dear to my heart, and it's really crafted the way that I care for patients and the work that I do.
21: Yeah, so breast augmentation, Dr. Konevsky, as you know, remains one of the most commonly performed cosmetic procedures worldwide. But in recent years, we've also seen a growing number of women searching for information about breast implant illness or BII. And I was one of those women. So while BII is not, like I said in the intro, it's not currently recognized as a formal medical diagnosis. I mean, there's thousands of women, right, reporting symptoms. So can you break this down for me? Why are so many women choosing to remove their breast implants in today's day and age? There's a lot of options. And what misconceptions do you think still exist about breast implant illness?
3: So I think three things happened around the same time that gave women and then patients the legitimacy, the feeling of empowerment, and also the opportunity to share what's been going on. The first is that the FDA finally formally acknowledged that there is an issue with implants. Now, this isn't a new issue. It's been happening for decades. Back in the 1980s and 90s, the FDA actually put a ban, a full moratorium on breast implants, because a group of rheumatologists, these are joint and autoimmune doctors, noticed that implants were causing these autoimmune type like symptoms. So the first thing that the FDA did more recently in around 2020 is that they formally acknowledged breast implant illness and created the black box warning to clearly state that implants are associated with systemic symptoms, but also a rare type of cancer known as BIA-ALCL. It's an immune system type cancer. So number one, FDA gave legitimacy and language for patients to use. The second thing is that they're basically the medical community as well as women were tired of being gaslit by physicians and doctors who were saying, oh, all of these symptoms are just in your head. There was a momentum, finally a breakthrough of a number of patients that were saying that this is enough. These are the symptoms that are happening. And there was a coming together, both online, in person, in meetings. There was a critical mass that was reached among patients that could no longer be ignored.
21: Right.
3: And these online communities, these patient advocacy groups were essential in creating a conversation place for women to discuss and say, hey, are you also experiencing these symptoms? And it's these symptoms like fatigue, brain fog, joint pain, hair loss, autoimmune conditions related to the thyroid and endocrine dysfunction. All of these things happening at the same time have created a unstoppable voice for women that physicians had no choice but to listen to. In my practice, I haven't placed an implant in close to 10 years. I stopped placing, the last implant I placed was my last year of training because I noticed more and more women were having symptoms from implants. And a complication rate as high as 30% with implants was just too high for me to want to continue doing any kind of implant surgery. So since then, I've been focused on using fat grafting.
21: Oof, you know, kudos to you. I take my hat off to you. I had a doctor, Dr. Rankin in Jupiter, Florida, who I explanted with, who took that same oath. He only explants these days. And I love that you took that stance. And I think that's such an important distinction because social media often oversimplifies a very complex medical conversation and women deserve balanced, evidence-based information. And you're right, at 30% complication, that's not something you can ignore. And physicians that are ignoring it and sweeping that under the rug for the sake of the bank account are crossing moral boundaries. And now I want to talk about natural breast reconstruction. So rather than asking what implant should I choose, a lot of women refuse to re-implant, especially after cancer, after scares like breast implant illness. And more patients are asking, how can I work with my own body? So fat grafting has become one of the fastest growing techniques for restoring volume naturally while avoiding the synthetic implants, you know, altogether. So you've become internationally known for natural breast reconstruction using fat grafting. So how do you decide when a patient is best served with traditional autologous fat transfer versus newer techniques like Alloclay? And if so, what are the advantages and limitations of each approach?
3: So the world of breast reconstruction and breast surgery has really evolved in the past few decades, and specifically with fat. So fat transfer has been around for a long time, using your own tissue to augment the breast. And the breast tissue is made up of fat and gland. So treating and reconstructing the breast with fat tissue is like using the tissue that it's made of instead of something like an implant. I live in the world of fat. Fat is the number one procedure or sculpting medium that I use to reconstruct the breast, either for a primary augmentation, so first time around, or after things like after cancer or explant. The decision whether or not to use your own fat versus autoclave really depends on two things. The first is there enough of your own fat to use? And two, it's patient preference. So does the patient prefer to have a liposuction procedure to harvest and collect that fat versus use some a product off the shelf? In my practice, I decided that until there's a better solution than implants, patients will continue getting them and there will be other surgeons who continue removing the implants. So it's basically two sides of the same equation, and that doesn't really solve the problem. So my practice has been solely focused or mostly focused on improving fat grafting to the point where, and increasing the options available fat grafting to the point where implants are no longer considered what's the standard of care, as well as making implant fat grafting so good that the patients just don't want implants anymore.
21: Well, I love that you've made medicine so personalized instead of relying on a one-size-fits-all solution.
3: Yeah, so with fat transfer, there's, you know, if you don't have enough of your own fat, autoclave is a good option because you can use fat that's donated from cadavers. But I always prefer as much as I can, if the patient has some of their own fat to use, to do the procedure where they get to use their own fat, because that fat is rich in stem cells. It is truly a regenerative procedure because you're not just transferring fat as like building blocks to build a breast. What you're doing is taking all the stem cells, all the peptides, all the growth hormones, everything that that fat is rich and full of, and transplanting it to the breast to help rejuvenate the tissue.
21: Yeah, I mean, there's definitely advantages to having your own fat, but to your point, most women, I was in that spot, I didn't have enough fat to reconstruct after my explant. I just didn't have enough. And which brings me into the world of autoclave. So the next evolution of body contouring, right? So it's a first of its kind structural adipose filler designed specifically for aesthetic body procedures. And what we've been talking about, you know, unlike traditional fat transfer, autoclave doesn't require harvesting a patient's own fat through liposuction, right? Doctor, to my understanding, I've had this done, this procedure done on my breasts. I increased a cup size. It provides an off-the-shelf structural adipose matrix intended to really restore volume, but still preserving key extracellular matrix proteins, I understood, that support tissue integration, which was a key component in my decision to go with this product, right? I mean, every laboratory and preclinical research suggests that preserved architecture may support regenerative healing, making it one of the most talked about innovations in body contouring, in fact. So to your point, doctor, traditionally fat transfer has required liposuction to harvest a patient's own fat. So how, when we talk about the risks, the pros, the cons, how is autoclave changing the conversation? And what category does this belong in? What makes this technology such a significant advancement for patients who may not have enough fat to harvest?
3: So autoclave is really a game changer as far as thinking about what's possible in terms of breast surgery, because traditionally fat transfer, like you mentioned, requires the first step, which is liposuction. You have to get your own fat from somewhere. So autoclave cuts that overall experience and makes it easier because you don't need to go collect your own fat. You can use this off-the-shelf product, which is donor fat. So on the patient-facing side, it's really making the whole process a lot simpler because you don't have to have surgery or a procedure to do liposuction to harvest the fat. And you also don't need to have the recovery from liposuction. You can go straight to the injection and sculpting with the fat. The outcomes are quite similar to traditional fat grafting because the as long as the product is used properly and safely, you get similar retention rates, about anywhere from like 60 to 80%. So that's fantastic, especially for patients that don't have enough of their own fat. Traditionally, if patients don't have enough of their own fat, I either have to unfortunately decline them for surgery or they need to go gain weight. This offers a great solution for patients that don't have enough of their own fat.
21: Yeah, I love it. This is a great, its own category, really.
3: Yeah, I mean, fat, I think fat is the future, and I do believe that implants will be a thing of the past.
21: All right. Well, we are at the end of our date. Dr. Konevsky, thank you so much for joining us and for helping us navigate really one of the fastest evolving areas of aesthetic and reconstructive medicine. I mean, from BII and explant surgery to regenerative fat transfer, we covered it all. And the promise of technologies like Alloclay and even the future of where this is all headed. Thank you so much for your insight and thanks for being our expert on the microphone.
3: Thank you so much. I really appreciate it. And thank you for having me on and sharing your platform.
21: You can head directly to their website at auraesthetica.com. And you can also follow him directly on Instagram at drjohn.k. That's drjohn.k. We'll be right back after this.
1: 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Alloclay is intended to be applied subcutaneously in localized areas of the body to provide cushioning and support to the patient's body where adipose tissue naturally exists. Alloclay does not contain viable cells and has no systemic effect and is not dependent upon the metabolic activity of living cells for its primary function. This allograft is intended for single patient use only. Human tissue shall not be offered or dispensed for veterinary use.
21: Welcome back, my beautiful friends. You're listening to A Moment of Zen. I'm your host, Zen Sams. Welcome back to today's Heart of Influence series brought to you by Diamond Lake and its subsidiaries. Today's segment is all about something that touches nearly every one of us every single day, music, right? But here's the question. Are we actually listening to music anymore or are we consuming content? Now, in a world driven by algorithms and playlists and AI-generated content and viral trends, artists are competing for attention like never before. Well, today we're exploring if real music can survive the algorithm. It's the fight to bring authentic rock back to a digital world. Joining us is Mark Leo. He's frontman of the Detroit-based alternative rock band Lion's Lane, known for energetic live performances, strong harmonies, and genre-bending songwriting. Joining him is my longstanding co-contributor, Brian J. Esposito. He's an entrepreneur, an investor. He's a media executive. He's the CEO of EIE Rocks. He spent decades building brands, scaling businesses, and exploring emerging technologies that are changing how creators actually connect with their audiences and, more importantly, monetize their work. Welcome to the show, gentlemen.
4: Hello.
22: All right. Let's rock and roll. Literally, let's do it, guys. It's going to be a great conversation.
21: Mark, welcome to the show.
4: Thanks for having me. Glad to be here.
21: Okay, so as someone leading a rock band built around songwriting and live performance, how do you stay authentic to the music you want to create but still connect with the digital natives who are listening and their habits are very different today?
4: That's a great question. So to be honest, I feel the rule of thumb goes back generations and it's just stay authentic to yourself and let people come to you who relate to it. So I find myself personally trying to make sure that I understand what I'm doing with my music and making sure that it's authentic to myself. And then I end up putting that out there. And I know that in this digital age, there are a lot of people out there like me that are looking for something like what I'm looking for, and they will find it. And that's honestly what's great. And I feel like that's why I have a positive outlook on this digital age and this algorithm economy is because you can reach people so much easier than you could 10, 20, 30 years ago. And if there's a million people in some city somewhere that wants this music, they'll find it, you know, all over the world. I can reach people in England. I can reach people in Australia more so than I could if I was selling records 30 years ago independently.
21: Yeah, it's fascinating because, I mean, you're balancing two competing realities, right? On one hand, technology has given artists more access than ever before. And on the other hand, attention spans have never been more fragmented, right?
4: So sure.
21: So the challenge isn't simply creating music anymore. It's earning enough attention for someone to experience it, which are two very different psychologies.
4: Exactly. Fine line.
21: Yeah. Yeah. It's fine line. And this is where Brian comes in. So Brian, whether you're talking about startups, entertainment companies or personal brands, I mean, one of the biggest challenges today is separating visibility from credibility, right? So what similarities do you see between building a successful business and building a loyal audience around an artist or band?
22: Well, the psychology is the same, right? You connect to a product, you connect to a person, or you connect to a sound or a piece of content. When it comes to someone like Mark, I found him searching, like he just mentioned, online, right? And with everything that's on coming through my device, the things that I listen to, the things that I like, you hope it starts to feed you more things that you never heard of or you never saw before. So when you have all that happening and consistency, I preach this to everybody. Like, you got to be consistent with your messaging. It's a long-term game. I think, Mark, you're at this with the band 6 or 7 years. I know you've been a musician and singer-songwriter for your whole life, right? And I think past lives, because you're definitely an old soul like me. So there's something so special about an individual like him and the sound that he creates, which really differentiates himself. There's so many people that are a flash in a pan, right? They try to just make something happen with no real strategy behind it, no real support system. And then the audience can't connect to who they really are. What is their messaging? What is their purpose? You know, we love mission-based anything in our companies and our content, great artists like Mark and Lions Lane. So for us, we need to see all that. And we also need to see integrity and empathy and all these other things that we look for in partners and companies and leaders and entertainers. That has to be aligned for me. And when we have that, you just put a little bit more fuel on what he's already created, because he set the foundation.
21: Yeah, I love that distinction, because followers can be accumulated quickly, but trust is earned over time. And the strongest brands, you say this all the time, and often the strongest artists aren't necessarily chasing attention, right? They're creating consistency. And I think that's the most important thing. Now, Mark, years ago, people often discovered music through radio and concerts and record stores, and recommendations from friends, right? It was word of mouth. Today, you know this better than anyone else, discovery often happens through social media clips and playlists and viral trends. So as a working musician, do you find audiences are connecting with the music first, or are they connecting with the story, the image, and the hype surrounding the artist before they ever even hear the full song?
4: Also, another great question. That can vary.

0: Which fine. Which at some point it's sort of like it's a crazy version of what was going on, you know, in the 50s on the Ed Sullivan Show, or what happened with MTV in the 80s. It's just like the next step of evolution with that, where there's a big visual aspect, there's a big branding aspect, and we play into that, you know. And but then there's, on the other side of things, there's a lot of people that the Spotify algorithm, Discover Weekly, Release Radar, radio, artist radio, they'll push music and people will listen to it. People will save it. People will become an avid listener and never know what we look like, never know what our videos look like. So it goes both ways. And, you know, some artists have it different than others, but that was just my personal experience with it.
1: Yeah, I mean, it's an interesting shift. Brian, one topic that's generating enormous conversation right now is tokenization and digital ownership. So for listeners who may be hearing that term for the first time, please explain what tokenization is and how it could potentially change the relationship between artists and intellectual property and fans and investment opportunities.
2: When it comes to tokenization, how I always saw it was fractional ownership into something, closer proximity into something. And I think the best way I've ever seen in the world for community building. So you can go back and look at things like some of these meme tokens, NFTs, these token and crypto communities. They're so avidly foaming from the mouth, engaged with what they believe in. They're on their computers 24/7 in places like X, Discord, and they're just talking about these projects. So when you have that energy and you can attach it correctly and legally through compliance and regulatory, through an asset class like music, that's where it gets really exciting, because musicians and athletes have massive fan bases. So when you start to apply tokenization or a regulated security token to Alliance Lane, for example, or Mark, it becomes a new financial tool to help fuel the band to continue to stay independent and finance some of their dreams and visions and goals. So if you want to finance a new single, you can go to a fan base, whether you have 100 people or 100,000 people or 100 million people that follow you, they're already addicted to you, right? They love the music. They're following you. They want to hear more of you. And if they can have a piece of ownership or a revenue share into a piece of IP, which is a new album or a new single, or maybe help fuel and finance a tour, and they're part of the revenue stream of that, I think, A, that's great financially. But when it comes to fans, they just want to be involved at a deeper level to the creator. I don't even think they care about the token reality. I don't even think they care about the upside and financial. I think they just want to show more support and actually be part of the artist's journey and say, hey, I was following them when they had 100 fans. I bought their token. I helped support their merchandise rollout. Now they got 1 million fans and they're on tour. And you just feel like you're actually really part of that artist's journey and career.
1: Wow. You really got your work cut out for you, Mr. Esposito, don't you?
2: Just like you, Zen. We do it every day.
1: Thank you both for joining. Fascinating conversation.
0: Thanks for having us. It was a pleasure talking to you.
2: Thanks, Dan. Thanks, Mark.
1: To learn more, you could head to lionsln.com. That's Lions with a Y. And you could follow them across all social media platforms at Lions Lane. That's Lions with a Y, L-Y-O-N-S Lane. And of course, you could follow Brian Esposito directly on the gram at Brian_J_Esposito. You're listening to A Moment of Zen. I'm your host, Zen Sams. We'll be right back after this.
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1: Welcome back, my beautiful friends. You're listening to A Moment of Zen. I'm your host, Zen Sams. Welcome back to the Bosky Ranch Live Speaker Series. Now, over the last several years, Taylor Sheridan didn't just create hit television shows. He reignited an entire emotional connection to the modern American West. Through projects like Yellowstone and Landman and Lioness, audiences suddenly became obsessed again with ranch culture and cowboy traditions, long table dinners, rugged authenticity, southern hospitality, and yeah, the idea of slowing down long enough to reconnect with family and land and food and community. And what's fascinating is that food quietly became part of that emotional storytelling. That brings us to today's guest, Chef Gabriel Gator.

0: Guilbeault. He became a fan favorite, not only appearing on screen in Yellowstone, but by helping shape the atmosphere behind the scenes as the chef feeding the casts and crews working inside Taylor Sheridan's world. And today, he continues cooking for productions like Landman and Lioness, while bringing the same Louisiana energy, Cajun storytelling, and larger-than-life hospitality directly to guests attending Bosque Ranch Live this September 12th. It's so exciting. Gator, welcome to the show, superstar.
1: Zen, thanks for having me. It's good to be here.
0: I'm so excited to chat with you. You are such an accomplished individual and in such a unique lane. I think the biggest question audiences have is, how does someone go from Louisiana roots and a love for cooking to suddenly becoming part of Taylor Sheridan's inner circle and one of the most recognizable personalities connected to Yellowstone culture? Take us back to the beginning. What first inspired you to become a chef, and what ultimately became the big break that changed your life?
1: Well, it's funny because you actually already kind of touched on, you know, how he brought back this big community, big table eating, ranch cooking. You know, it never left. It was always here. We've been doing that for generations and have not stopped. And that's how I grew up. Well, I had already established a pretty good career in the film and television production industry. I had been working in Louisiana for several years, and I started to get a little bit more notoriety around the industry about, oh, well, there's this guy. If you're having problems with your food, if you can't get people fed right, or if the job's really hard, maybe you should call this Gator guy, and, you know, he can usually come help. One fateful Friday night at around midnight, I get a phone call from a production manager that was on that season of Yellowstone, season one. And he said, hey, Gator, you want to come to Utah? You want to come do a Western show? I said, well, yeah. I left the next morning. I grabbed the first person I could see and that worked with me. And we drove to Utah and went and joined the Yellowstone family.
0: Wow, that's such an incredible story, because it really reminds people that the biggest opportunities, they just come from simply mastering your craft and staying authentic to who you are. And honestly, authenticity is exactly what audiences are craving right now, which is why Taylor Sheridan's world resonates so deeply culturally, right? So when you first entered that production environment, what stood out to you most about the culture Taylor Sheridan creates behind the scenes? And how important was food in helping bring people together during those long production days?
1: I was brought there specifically to feed that cowboy guy. That's all they told me. They said, hey, we have this cowboy type fella. He's really hard to please. Please just come feed him. And that I'm the right guy to call for that. So that's what I came to do. But that's not what he had me there for. He had me there because we're going to work very hard, and we're not going to have breaks, and people aren't going to get to go home. But they're going to eat really well that now that you're here, hopefully. He literally said, you feed people and you never stop, and you always do more and never do less.
0: So now I want to kind of move on here to the moment we're living in, right? Because we're living, in my opinion, in a moment where America seems to be returning to simpler values, right? Family dinners and outdoor living and ranch culture and the heritage traditions and, more importantly, comfort food rooted in storytelling. I was looking at the statistics when I was preparing for our interview, and analysts have even called the cowboy core movement one of the biggest lifestyle shifts in entertainment and fashion over the last several years. That's a bold statement. So why do you think audiences have fallen so deeply back in love with this modern Western lifestyle and the kind of Louisiana comfort food and hospitality you bring into it?
1: I think it never left. I think that their love was always there for that. And I think that they were just desperate to have somebody tell them it was okay to do it again. And again, some of us never left. We've been here waiting for you all to come back. And but I think a lot of people were waiting for something or somebody out there to tell them that it's okay to, you know, not work in a big office, or it's okay to, you know, live off the land, or it's okay to eat biscuits and gravy for breakfast. Welcome back. That's all I got to say.
0: Oh, I love it.
1: It's a good place to be.
0: Now, the culture is moving beyond television and into TV immersive experiences, right? Like Bosque Ranch Live. So this is what we're talking about, the experiential moments where people aren't just watching this lifestyle anymore, but they're physically able to step into it through music and hospitality and food and community. So what excites you most about bringing your Cajun cooking and Southern hospitality directly to guests attending Bosque Ranch Live this September?
1: You know, it's been funny the last couple of years doing all events and stuff like this and private stuff, and people just, I didn't know I was doing anything that special. I was just doing the regular thing that I've always done. And that's go outside and light a fire and cook some meat and have some drinks. And I thought that was normal, but it's amazing how responsive people are to how much they crave it. It's intoxicating to them. It's the smell of the smoke and the fire and, you know, watching me throw big knives around and lift giant animals into barbecues. It people are intoxicated by it. And it brings me so much extra energy to see them be so enamored and so intensely attracted to this kind of activity.
0: Well, you are definitely a chef-tertainer. I'm going to coin that.
1: Guess so, yeah.
0: Gator, thank you so much for joining us today. You're a breath of fresh air, and I can't wait to taste your food.
1: Thank you, Zen. It was very nice to talk to you.
0: You can definitely follow him on the gram, at Gator Gabe, and you can continue to check out the Bosque Ranch Live speaker series directly on our page and head to BosqueRanchLive.com to buy your tickets. That was the Bosque Ranch Live speaker series. 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I'm your host, Zen Sams. We'll be right back after this.
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0: Welcome back, my beautiful friends. You're listening to A Moment of Zen. I'm your host, Zen Sams. I'm going to pass the mic to our Going Deep host, Lana Kerr, for an exclusive conversation with Eddie Yoon. Lana, take it away.
3: Eddie, welcome to the podcast.
4: Thanks, Lana, for having me.
3: Oh, this is going to be such an exciting conversation. But Eddie, before we begin, can you please share with our audience who Eddie is?
4: Yeah, so I have been a career growth strategist, so that's kind of been my training. I was a senior partner at the Cambridge Group for about 18 years, doing mostly B2C strategies for some of the largest companies in the world. So I had a weird track record of working with companies with a dominant market share. So I'd work with Anheuser-Busch with a 48 share of beer in the U.S., Gillette, 70 share of worldwide men's shaving. And my record, I think, Lana, was InSinkErator, has a 93 share of garbage disposals in the U.S. and the like. So when you run into those companies, the traditional ways of helping a company grow just don't work. It's really hard and expensive to get that 94th share point. And so what I quickly realized was I had to kind of reinvent the playbook, which was, in order for these types of companies to grow, they had to grow the category, bring in new users to the category, new usage occasions, or increase price per unit. And then that led me to what I call this discipline of category design, or creating new categories, of which you are one of. And that was so much fun because, you know, the large companies, it's kind of where consultants, you know, their bread is buttered there. But you get kind of bored helping large companies say, I don't want to decline minus 1%. How do you get me to flat? You want to help companies grow and do legendary things. And so my work shifted to companies like American Girl, Keurig, Hydrafacial, which is where I met Clint and how I got into the aesthetic space. And so from then on, I really began a lifelong journey of writing and research about, like, how do you actually create a new category? So I started writing with HBR in 2009. I've written about 60 articles with them. I wrote a book called Super Consumers, published by HBR. And then since then, I've gone out on my own just because that's the kind of company that I want to work with. I want to work with entrepreneurs like you. And then also, I started a writing business called Category Pirates. Mm-hmm. So we've written 4 or 5 books on category design. We have a Substack with 33,000 subscribers, and everything we write about is, how do we help you know, companies create the future.
3: Well, let me tell you, I'm one of those subscribers and I've been enjoying your articles. You're such a good, you're such a great communicator.
4: Thank you.
3: So Eddie, you know, again, so then you have helped companies understand people more deeply. I think that's your niche, right? The super consumer. But I want to talk about what growth actually asks of the human inside it. Okay. So what belief about growth is, do you feel is hurting companies and the people they serve?
4: Well, you know, there's a couple that come to mind, Lana. One is that most people misunderstand how growth really works. Most people, when they think, I want to grow my company, I want to grow my business, that's how they approach it, is how do I kind of inwardly make my business bigger? And that often can work in the near term, but the best way to grow actually is to be what I call a missionary, not a mercenary. The companies that are kind of mercenary, and it's not necessarily a judgment value, but they're looking inward. They're like, I make this thing. How do I sell more of it? Versus what we have found repeatedly in the research is that if you market your solution, people think you want their money. If you market the problem they're solving, then they think you want to help them. And that's the part that I have found, is that the greatest entrepreneurs, some of the greatest executives, they fall in love with the problem. They talk about why the problem is so terrible and what they want to do about it. And when they do that, not only do they engineer far greater solutions, what they end up doing is they find the super consumer who's also captivated and fascinated about this. How do I solve this problem? And by marketing the problem, what they find out is that, hey, you're on mission with me. I'm going to sync up with you. And wherever we go together, we're going to help each other that way. And I think that's the part that most people miss, is that it is so easy to become inward focused and how do I just do what's best for me versus do what's great for the category? You know, a lot of my research has shown that when you actually focus on making the category bigger, not about my sales, not about my pricing, but about how do I add customers to the category? How do I grow usage of the category? How do I grow pricing in the category? 1% of the brands capture 80% of the category upside. Wow. So it's the really counterintuitive part of, if you actually make the pie bigger, you get the most upside. Yes. If you choose and chase the biggest upside, you actually gain less.
3: Yes, that is so interesting. I can definitely relate. I'm thinking of even when we started the CO2 with the vulva vaginal line. I mean, the problem with that was that people weren't talking about a problem. That was a challenge. If people weren't talking about it, it was a problem that I was having. Yes. And I figured if I'm having it, other women are having it. So that's what I started doing, talking about the problem and making women understand this is a problem that you have. Don't you feel this? So I love that approach. And I think that was why I was fascinated by the journal that you have. So how do brands then, Eddie, build real loyalty without burning people out?
4: Yeah. So it really comes back to what you were just describing of, you had a problem. You wondered if other people might have it. So you were talking about it. And I don't think loyalty in the traditional sense really exists, in the sense of, hey, I spent some money to acquire you as a customer. You owe me, you know, you bought my product last month. You owe me another. It doesn't work that way. Right. None of us behave that way of, like, just because we shopped here doesn't mean we'll shop there again. Right. Loyalty is earned through shared mission, is what we just talked about. Like, when you market a problem and you care about it, then people say, you know, that Lana, I'm going to trust what she says because I am convinced that she wants to advance the mission more than her own bank account. And that when true loyalty, I'd rather reframe it as word of mouth, because word of mouth is, was, and always will be the most effective form of marketing. It doesn't cost you anything. Mm-hmm. And it's the most trustworthy. Consumers don't trust big government. They don't trust big media. They don't trust companies anymore. They trust each other. And they trust when someone will stick their neck out and say, hey, this worked for me. They trust when someone says, I got a problem to talk about. It's a little personal and sensitive, but I feel like it's important for me to talk about, because you might be suffering from the same thing. And when people do that, that's when you earn loyalty, is because people are loyal to others that are kind of on a mission or on a quest together. They're not loyal to a brand in the traditional sense.
3: Yes. Whatever business, you're getting a lot of value from what you said. So thanks so much for sharing your knowledge with us today. And we hope that you come back another time.
4: Absolutely. Happy to be here.
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0: Well, that's a wrap, my dear friends. 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
11: Folks, we're here today interviewing Mr. Uncertainty. 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
14: With SRN News, I'm Bob Agnew in Washington. No attacks overnight, Iran says. It was not struck by the U.S. for the first time in almost 2 weeks. Public policy expert Matthew Cotney says Iran's track record does make it difficult to trust the regime when it comes to any kind of peace talks.
15: We've had a ceasefire in this conflict technically since early April. And then in June, we had the Memorandum of Understanding. And in both cases, the Iranian regime said that they would open up the Strait of Hormuz to international shipping. And in both cases, they were lying.
14: Then he made his comments to the Salem Radio Network. CBS NFL analyst and former Dallas Cowboys quarterback Tony Romo was arrested this past week on suspicion of driving under the influence. The Milwaukee County Sheriff's Office arrest report says Romo performed poorly on field sobriety tests after getting stopped while driving near Milwaukee. This is SRN News.
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18: 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Due to ongoing uncertainty surrounding overseas travel conditions and future international travel considerations, the Italy Unfiltered Tour has been canceled. 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The Italy Unfiltered Tour has been canceled. As a result, the Italy Unfiltered Dream Vacation Sweepstakes has also been canceled and no prize will be awarded. 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
20: Hey, it's Larry Elder, and I'm going to be at Town Hall 2026. 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Adam Carolla, investigative journalist Nick Shirley, Steve Hilton, Larry O'Connor, Alex Marlowe, Mike Gallagher, and more. 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
24: We have two special guests today. One is Susan Wren, CEO of the Pottery Foundation, and Mary Mailman, Executive Director. And we welcome them both to our show today. Thank you both for being here.
25: Absolutely. Thank you. Thanks, Larry.
24: Well, tell us, let's kind of just start with an overview. What is this organization? It's PadreFoundation.org is the website, but there's kind of a story behind this, isn't there?
25: Yes. So PADRE is actually the acronym for Pediatrics, Adolescent, Diabetes Research, and education. So we are an organization that was founded in 1985 by a father whose daughter was diagnosed with type 1. And he realized that there was no education of what to do, how to care for this child, for his child, when he left the hospital at Chalk Hospital in Orange. So he decided to collaborate with the endocrinology department and formed PADRE Foundation. So we've been around for 41 years.
24: Wow. And what does the organization do?
25: So we educate, once you're diagnosed, we educate you from the hospital, actually, on how to live day to day with type 1 diabetes, how to manage it, how to go back to school, how to get a job, how to go through all the stages of adolescence to a young adulthood. We help you along the way because every diagnosis is different. So everyone will experience different things. And we help you with, you know, education. We build a community for you so that you know you're not alone. We advocate for you. We teach you how to advocate for yourself along the way. So we just help you get through the day-to-day lives. We believe in research. We know there are a lot of organizations out there that do research. So we are thankful for them. We support them. But our main focus is educating the family, the community, the caregivers, and that child living with type 1 diabetes.
24: And this story is very personal to those who are members because their lives have been touched by a member of their family, right? And in fact, in our conversation today, you can share with me a bit, if you want, in your story.
25: Absolutely. The majority of the people that come through our foundation, either by volunteering or employment or serving on our board as a board member, are usually touched in some way by type 1 diabetes, whether it be their child, their spouse, their niece or nephew, or they just know somebody in as they went through school. They say, oh, I remember someone with type 1 diabetes, but they didn't really know what it was about. But the majority of the people in our organization are familiar with it. But that's the thing is we go out and we try to build a community to educate everybody about it. My daughter was diagnosed at 8 years old. I knew nothing about it. She's the only one in my family that has it. And I needed help to figure out how to get through the day-to-day life with her as a caregiver and what she was going to go through. So she's now 25, moved out of state, you know, become very successful. And at 8 years old, I wasn't sure that was going to happen. So I feel very blessed I found Padre to help me through that. And a lot of us have these similar stories like that.
24: Sure. And this is not a medical discussion. We're not talking with doctors or researchers here. But in layman terms, tell us what type 1 childhood diabetes is.
25: So, yes, we are all non-medical here. I do not have any kind of degree. Initials after my name. Type 1 diabetes is an autoimmune disease. It's usually brought on by a virus that you're not even sure when the onset is. It could happen at any time. A lot of diagnoses are in the fall or in the spring because the fall is the flu season when we get a lot of viruses. And in the spring is the measles and chickenpox and those kind of viruses. And they're the onset of it, generally speaking. It can happen any time of the year, though, and to any age. This can happen at 2 years old. This can happen at 12 and 24 and on up. So this is not juvenile anymore. This is across the board. Others can be diagnosed with this. It's autoimmune disease where your pancreas is the beta cells are attacked and they no longer produce insulin. So we have to have insulin to survive. And there is no cure.
24: Right. And no cure, but it is survivable. But you talk about the things you need to know. For example, as a parent, what kind of adaptations did you have to make? Is it how the child eats, when they eat, monitoring blood sugar? What all goes with this?
25: So in the education, yes, you do have to know in type 1, the child can eat what they would like to eat. They just need to know what is in the food. They need to know the carbs, the carbohydrates. It's not about calories. It's about carbohydrates. What's the makeup of the food? We need carbohydrates for energy, but we need good carbohydrates, not the processed ones that are a little more difficult to us. It raises our blood sugar. So as caregivers, we have to be very aware of what our child is eating pretty much at any time, but we also have to rely on other people to know this too, because we aren't always with our children. And the children learn this very quickly along as they grow up. The ones that are diagnosed very young, obviously they need assistance, but they learn, and by, you know, young adolescents, they're taking care of this by themselves. However, the support system is always needed. Right. We always need to be there, because anything can happen. A low blood sugar is very, very serious and often misunderstood. So we have to educate the people around them, their friends, their teachers, their school nurses. And that's what we do, and get out into the community and create that awareness for them.
24: What are the signs and symptoms if the balance is off? Is there a fatigue or a sluggishness, or what happens to one if their chemical balance is off in this area?
1: Well, you can know right away when the kids are, when they're going low. It's kind of, you know, they'll get really fuzzy, they can't concentrate, their blood sugars are too high, then they're very angry, get irritable really easy. You know, it's kind of like, they're not functioning properly, and when their blood sugars are just off. And so, you know, having type 1 is like driving with your eyes closed, and, you know, every once in a while you have to take a blood sugar measurement, or luckily the kids have CGMs and, you know, the pumps and stuff now that help us, you know, track that for them. But if it's too high, you do whatever you have to get it lower. If it's too low, you do whatever you have to get it, you know, back in a good range. And so the kids have a challenge, especially at school. You know, they can't function, can't think properly if their blood sugars are out of range. And that's, you know, obviously the challenge that they have every day.
24: My guests are Mary Mailman, Executive Director, and Susan Brennan, who is joining us, CEO. We're talking about the Padre Foundation. I noticed on your website, celebrating 40 years. So that's some time. How many lives do you think have been touched in those 40 years?
25: Oh, that's a really good question. because there's just alone at this facility that I work at, there is probably 160 to 200 diagnoses within a year.
1: A year, right.
25: So we touch them, but we also touch other hospitals, refer patients to us. We're all around Southern California, and even, you know, I've had people reach out from across the country to me for information and educational books and things. So it is difficult to say how many families. I would say between our classes and things, we probably have about 2,000 people come through our events in a year.
1: At least. Wow. And a lot of those families and a lot of those kids that are part of our organization, you know, as growing up, they come back and volunteer at our events. They, you know, do stuff at camp. They a lot of them continue to be involved with us. Once you're part of this family, you are forever.
24: You are. And you were telling me just before we started, and I'm lousy at golf, but you just had a tournament, and a lot of fun was had by all. It's sometimes tough for me to have fun at these things, but it's for a good cause, right?
1: Absolutely.
25: Yes.
24: Yeah, just
1: we had one golfer yesterday that is actually one of our type 1 kids. He and his dad have participated with us for a long time. I think he was diagnosed at 8 or 10, and now he comes back to, you know, our golf tournament and plays as a player and does, you know, whatever to help us raise money. And right. So we're very grateful for all of the kids that continue to, you know, come back and give back to us as well.
24: PadreFoundation.org, by the way, is the website. Is there any challenge with misdiagnosis or lack of diagnosis, or, you know, maybe a teacher sees a child who's a bit aggressive and angry in the classroom and thinks it's something else? I mean, is there a challenge there?
25: Yes, that's one of our biggest challenges. Is a lot of, even in the pediatric offices when they see their pediatricians. It's often missed. It's one of the easiest tests you can take to diagnose it, but a lot of times it is missed, and that is where the education is coming in, where we're trying to reach out to the medical community also, because they see these children, you know, quite often during their young years. So yes, it is definitely a problem in that diagnosis area.
24: Yeah. And signs and symptoms to watch for, briefly, got about 30 seconds. What should parents, caregivers, teachers watch out for that might, you know, flag a child for more study?
25: Definitely. Excessive drinking, excessive peeing, weight loss, dark circles under your eyes, a gray tone to your face, and also mood swings. Mood swings are very, very, and these are extreme mood swings where you can't sleep, where you sleep too much, you know, those type of things.
24: Thank you both. We're out of time. It is something new for me to learn about, which means there are a lot of people out there who don't really know about this. And I want to thank you so much for being with us, both of you. Again, PadreFoundation.org, right?
25: Yes. Thank you.
24: Thank you. Mary Mailman, Executive Director, joining us, and Susan Brennan, CEO. We've been talking about the Padre Foundation and their celebration of 40 years. Padre, thank you both. Really appreciate you telling us about this today.
25: Thank you.
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3: With voices telling you the truth about today's news.
24: Well, if you've been following the news lately, you hear these stories about people getting sick, some sort of explosive diarrhea, and this effort to find out the cause and to track it down. And it's kind of been a story with some dead ends and things that turn, because there was one report, oh, it's definitely this, and then they do a test on it, and it doesn't come out positive. Well, we're going to talk about what it is and what it is people are getting, why a lot of people are avoiding salads right now and lettuce, with Dr. Jan Potu, Medical Director of Infectious Disease and Outbreak Response with Optum. Thank you, Doctor, for being with us today.
4: Thank you for inviting me.
24: Well, tell us, there's some terms here. What's the name of the organism, and what is it that when it's a disease?
4: So cyclospora refers to some protozoans, which are single site cell parasites that can cause foodborne illness. Cyclosporiasis refers to the disease.
24: All right. Now, is this something new, or has it been around? You know, we're always told wash your lettuce and know its origin or whatnot, but what makes this story somewhat unique right now?
4: So first of all, cyclospora has been well known to the medical community for years, and it occurs every single summer in every single state. It tends to be temperature sensitive. And so you'll see outbreaks starting, let's say, in May and going away, let's say, in September or October.
24: Okay.
4: It's usually caused by contamination of food due to feces, where the organism lives in water, and unfortunately the water becomes contaminated with human waste, attaches to the food, and then we consume it. And when we consume it, it causes an infection in the small intestine, causing diarrhea.
24: Is it speculating to say that because it's found in feces that where the lettuce or whatnot is growing, someone may have gone to the bathroom? Is that taking too big a leap?
4: Well, most foodborne illness is either what we call toxin-based, that is, the bacteria grow in warm food that's not kept at proper temperature, produces a toxin and produces diarrhea, or it's transmitted through oral fecal route. And this is just one of many that can be transmitted that way. Norovirus, which is a virus, not a protozoan, is the most common cause of diarrhea, explosive diarrhea that occurs very, very quickly and can spread through what you typically hear, cruise ships and travel-related environments. So this is not unique to cyclospora.
24: All right. Now, obviously, the things we all want to know are, what do you do to avoid it? Is there any way to avoid it? Does that mean no contact with anyone else in the world, or don't eat lettuce, or what do you tell people? What do you tell patients?
4: So first of all, the good news with cyclospora is it cannot be transmitted from person to person. It requires to be, the growth cycle requires it to be shed into the environment and grow outside a human body and then get reconsumed before it spreads to another person. That is not true for something like norovirus, which can easily spread from person to person. The second piece that's good is that this tends to be associated with food. And if we can identify the type of food that it is contaminated, it goes away with an outbreak. But like I said, this occurs every single summer. We see it most frequently in travelers. And it's not a 50-state problem right now. The vast majority of cases associated in the news cycle are centered around the Midwest, specifically Michigan, Ohio, Indiana, West Virginia. Most of it is east of the Mississippi. There's some along the Mississippi to the west, like in Texas. But there's very, very few cases on the West Coast. The cases on the West Coast tend to be all travel-related. And so if you're on the West Coast, I don't think there's anything you need to worry about unless you ate at Taco Bell in Michigan, for instance, and came home to California.
24: And you mentioned Taco Bell, and these restaurants take a hit. You've got to wonder, they work so hard to, you know, sell things, but, you know, they're dependent on product coming into them, a shredded lettuce that they put in tacos, so are other restaurants. How do we identify this other than after the fact like this?
4: These types of outbreaks have to be traced, and that's where government institutions such as the FDA and CDC and FDA track things. And when they identify an outbreak, they have to track it down to the source. In this particular organism, it's a little bit more difficult because it's a parasite. It's not a bacteria. You can't grow it in the lab very easily. And typically what we would do is we would find a person infected with what we think is the disease, isolate the bacteria, grow the bacteria, and sequence it in the lab. And then we would use that sequence to trace it to food products that they may have consumed to try to isolate where it came from. This is a little bit more difficult with cyclospora because cyclospora doesn't grow in a laboratory environment very quickly. And so we can't find the genetic fingerprint as quickly. This requires just gumshoe detective work. Where did people eat? What did they eat? And try to find the associations.
24: Now, let's talk about if people think they have it. You mentioned the explosive diarrhea. We can say that on the radio. But what can you do to treat? Is it something that has to just go its course, or can you take something? Is there some sort of a shot or a pill? What do you prescribe people if you thought they had it?
4: So first of all, if you are on the West Coast, your chances of having this are very, very, very low, unless you have traveled. Okay, so that's the first thing. The second thing is most cases of diarrhea in people who are healthy, who are not on cancer chemotherapy or immunosuppressed, are due to foodborne illness or norovirus, and they occur very quickly after the exposure, and they go away usually within 7 and certainly by 14 days. Cyclospora has a very long, what we call incubation period, where you eat something, and it may take 2 up to 14 days before you get diarrhea, as opposed to norovirus and foodborne illness, which typically occurs within 12 to 24 hours. The second thing is that the diarrhea tends to be very, very persistent. It will go on for days to weeks and drag on to a month. And that's the distinguishing characteristic. With foodborne illness and norovirus, the diarrhea is an abrupt onset within 12 to 24 hours of having the contaminated food items, and it goes away within 2 to 3 days. So I wouldn't worry about cyclospora if you're on the West Coast, unless you've traveled. I wouldn't worry unless you've had diarrhea for at least a week or two to consider getting tested, because the only way to treat this organism, cyclospora, is you have to have a specific diagnosis and then you're given specific medication.
24: Ah.
4: And like I said, most diarrhea goes away quickly, and so you're done.
24: Well, in that 14-day incubation period, really seems like it's going to make it difficult to say, okay, where did I eat 2 weeks ago?
4: Yes. Right? Most people can't remember where we ate and what we had 2 days ago.
24: Exactly.
4: And that's what makes this investigation so tricky and so difficult.
24: What about the food process? Is there anything we need to do better that this is still popping up? I mean, I mentioned at the beginning the conditions around where lettuce is grown, maybe, you know, on a farm, obviously on a farm somewhere. But is there anything that agriculture needs to do better to protect us from this? Or is it one of those things that's going to happen?
4: I think that's a difficult social question to answer for the simple reason that we don't have universal health care. Farm workers are not paid a large amount. They work very long hours in fields without good access to hygienic conditions. And if they have diarrhea and they don't go to work, they don't get a paycheck. And often they're living paycheck to paycheck. So it's a very difficult social situation.
24: Right. It's not as easy as just saying, you know, if everything was washed better, nobody'd catch anything. There's a bigger picture that one has to look at. And in our country and in other countries, right? It's not just Mexico.
4: Correct.
24: All right. We have just a couple of minutes left on the program. What is the medication or treatment if you do that? You didn't have to do a test on them before you give them a medication. And what would it be to clear them up of this?
4: So first of all, I would not recommend that you treat cyclospora blindly without a diagnosis. The diagnosis is made with a stool sample sent to a specialized lab for a specialized test. Once the diagnosis is made, the primary treatment is something called Bactrim or sulfatrimethoprim. It's an antibiotic, and usually within a day or two, the diarrhea resolves. If you don't treat it, it will eventually go away in most people, but it may take weeks to a month or more. So treating it certainly shortens the symptoms and certainly makes people feel better quicker.
24: Yeah. Sometimes we talk about washing of hands when you're preparing food or anything like that. Is there any risk to those who work in a place that maybe has lettuce and they're making, you know, a dish of something? I mean, what would you explain the path it travels and who is subject to getting exposure to it?
4: So certainly food hygiene or preparing how you treat yourself in the kitchen to prevent getting sick is important. And the first thing you want to do is if you have diarrheal illness or vomiting, you certainly don't want to be preparing food or prepping food. The second thing is you always want to wash your hands. Third thing is that you want to wash all leafy vegetables to try to rinse off any organisms. Now, once again, cyclospora is very, very unusual. What is much more common is E. coli and other bacteria, and they are much more susceptible to being washed off as opposed to cyclospora, which tends to stick to the food in a much more tenacious manner.
24: Yeah. I heard someone.
4: And then you can cook.
24: Go ahead.
4: And then you can cook anything, and cooking tends to kill both bacteria as well as this with high heat.
24: Interesting. On lettuce, someone said if it's iceberg, peel off the first layer and throw that out. Is that a good idea?
4: Well, I think that's a reasonable thing to do just because the surface contamination tends to be higher because it can be handled by multiple people along the way from getting harvested to being boxed, to being transported, to being shipped to the store. And so the outside leaves certainly can have higher contamination rates than inside leaves. However, I don't think that's an absolute safe bet if you just peeled off the outside of your lettuce and say that this lettuce is now safe.
24: You've got to wash it too. Dr. Tu, thank you. Medical Director of Infectious Disease and Outbreak Response with Optum. I appreciate your time with us today.
4: Thank you for the opportunity.
23: The following pre-recorded program was sponsored by AM870, The Answer.
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6: In 1862, Abraham Lincoln signed the Morrill Act, helping states create colleges focused on agriculture, mechanics, science, and practical education. The principle was not centralized control, it was opportunity. Lincoln's Morrill Act reminds us that America can support education without surrendering education to Washington. Why did it matter? Because a free nation needs citizens equipped to work, build, steward, and govern themselves. Scripture gives work a sacred weight. In Genesis, God placed man in the garden to work it and to keep it. Proverbs honors the one who works his land. Paul warns against idleness and calls believers to earn their bread. Why does that still matter today? Because education should form capable people under God, not dependent subjects under bureaucracy.
7: The Answer. Breaking news.
24: Ladera Ranch residents are calling for the spraying of all pesticides to stop after a rise in cases of a rare cancer in children. Since 2007, 9 children in the community have been diagnosed with Ewing sarcoma, and one died in March. There's also been an increase in other forms of cancer. More than 300 residents packed a community meeting this week, many demanding a pause in spraying be made. Larry Marino in the Answer Newsroom.
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26: All of these headlines speak about wars and rumors of wars, Jesus said. All of these headlines speak about, in the last days, there'll be perilous times. Friend, please, never get sucked up into the headlines. You'll end in depression. You'll never discern, understand, and know what to do next if you don't have a biblical base for the rhetoric, the news, the reality or not that's buzzing around us. Hey, everybody, welcome to today's show. And we're going to just do something a little bit different today. We're going to dive into some of the headlines that have been coming across the news flow of late. But remember, we are believers. We name the name of Jesus Christ as Lord and Savior. Our opinions don't matter. We have come to surrender. We are followers of Christ. We're disciples of Christ, meaning this, that the Word of God is our tune by which we march by, and it is the path by which we walk by. And our personal preferences are fine when it comes to pizza, thin crust or thick, cauliflower or dough. That's your business. But when it comes to us analyzing the events of the world, it is not left up to the Christian's opinion. And I'm very, very certain that modern day Christianity in the West, anyway, has failed in so many ways. But one of those ways is that, our personal analysis of news is based upon our personal experience, and so we look at news with a tainted lens, and we don't want to do that. Here's what we want to do. In 2 Timothy chapter 3, the Bible says, but know this, that's a command, by the way, know this, that in the last days, perilous times will come, for men will be lovers of themselves, lovers of money, boasters, proud, blasphemers, disobedient to parents, unthankful, unholy, and he goes down the list of all of the unloving and the unforgiving and the description of a godless world that will exist in the last days. So that means you and I are to be testing all things in light of Scripture. So again, I said we're going to do something a little bit different. These are some headlines that have been handed to me for us to look at. And I'm doing this deliberately. I did research. I did not research these. These were given to me. Why did I choose that? Because when you open up the news, that's exactly how it comes to you and I, doesn't it? Before we have a chance to work it out, analyze it, study it, proof it, we open up the headline news and it immediately informs us of something.

treatment for West Bank settlements. Well, the first thing is, that's their politics. That's their business. It's not your business or mine. But the West Bank, what is the West Bank? Why is there a West Bank? West of what? The West Bank is a highly charged area of conflict between Israel and the Palestinian Authority. But note this, that this news is announcing that Israel allots $434 million for West Bank settlements. And someone's going to say, not only do I disagree with that, I disagree with the word Israel or the existence of Israel. Somebody might say, where'd they get that $434 million in the first place? They got it from their remarkable economy. That said, let me pivot a little bit and say this. Did you know that we give Israel $3.8 billion a year for military budget? You know how people, AOC, Ilhan Omar, Cory Booker, Zohar Mamdani, Talib Rashid, did I say that right? Rashida Talib, others. You know, there's people that freak out and panic that we give Israel money. This is wrong. We got to stop, cut all funding to Israel. Trust me, you don't want to do that. Dude, you do not want to do that. Did you know that we don't give Israel any money? We don't write them a check and have them cash it. Did you know we don't do that? We don't do what Obama did. You know, Obama put pallets of cash on C-17 cargo planes with the U.S. Air Force and flew into Iran, just about $80 billion in cash, which was, by the way, illegal. Of course, he will not be arrested or charged or investigated for that. That was your money and mine. Without congressional knowledge, Barack Obama committed a massive, massive, not only breach in U.S. law, but a violation of his powers. And without congressional approval, gave $80 billion to the Islamic Revolutionary Guard Corps to assist it in its nuclear power program. That's not what we're talking about. We're talking about what? We've got to stop support of Israel. Yeah, you know what? I know that you say that out of ignorance, but after you hear this, you won't say it anymore. Did you know that the United States gives Israel $3.8 billion for its military budget? Did you know that that $3.8 billion is so specifically hammered out and concluded upon that this is how it breaks down? Israel, here is $500 million out of the $3.8 billion. $500 million. This goes to you having to give this money to Boeing to purchase these types of aircraft for your military. Oh, and $1 billion of the $3.8, that has to be spent at Grumman, Northrop, or Raytheon or SpaceX. So that's where that goes. Oh, and another $800 million of the 3.8, the $800 million has to go to General Dynamics. Did you know that? So when we give Israel money, here's what's actually happening. Hi, Israel. We give you the money. You have to give it back by placing orders with Boeing, Raytheon, SpaceX, and the like. If we did not send that money to Israel to secure these contracts or to implement these purchase orders from these U.S. corporations, did you know that if you know anybody who works for SpaceX, Raytheon, Boeing, General Dynamics, or Grumman, Northrop, did you know that there'd be layoffs? You didn't know that, huh? So these lunatics that are screaming, we need to stop supporting Israel, cut the budget. You're cutting your own hand off, but you never thought that far. I'm not saying you. You guys are smart. I'm talking about people who you and I come in contact with. Keep that in mind next time. Very, very interesting. Pope Leo, another headline. Pope Leo's irresponsible denial of history and reality that show Islam is a violent religion. So Pope Leo's irresponsible denial of quote, history and reality that show Islam is a violent religion. Listen,
That is a kind of a convoluted headline, but I

0: will tell you this. This article goes on to talk about the Christian crusades against the Muslims and Islam throughout the region of the Mediterranean, Eastern Europe, Central and Western Europe. Did you guys know this? Did you know that the Crusaders, that they were responding to a preemptive strike by Islamic Muslim jihadis? Did you know that? So I've never heard that before. It's because you've never thought about it before. You've never looked at it before. You've heard so much about how bad the Crusades were. I'm not saying that the Crusades weren't bad in some respects. There's things, look, there's always bad things done in the name of war, okay? But not all the Crusades were bad. It's bad. What is bad is painting with a broad brush. The Crusades were a response to Islamic expansion out of Saudi Arabia up into Israel and into the Middle East and into Eastern Europe. And so the kings of the European nations rallied together and put together an army to stop the Muslim invasion. By the way, the same thing's happening now, but this time there's no crusaders. There are no Christian warriors stopping the advancement of the Islamic invasion of Israel, Eastern Europe, Central Europe, Western Europe, and the West, the North American continent. So don't worry. If you don't like the Crusaders, don't worry. There are no Crusaders. There's no one stopping the Islamic war this time. They're invading, and they've already invaded, and they're going to invade more so. That said, remember this. Ask yourself, why was there the need for Crusaders? That's a good question. You should get that answered. The answer is to stop the advancement of Islam. There were no, when Islam was in Saudi Arabia, there was no Crusaders. It wasn't until it left Saudi Arabia that it left with the sword to conquer the people of Israel and then up into Syria and then over through Turkey. I want you guys to be aware that headline news, Islam is 100% violent. Not 95, not 97. Islam is even violent by its own name. If I'm going to tell you to submit to me, if I say it in Arabic, I would say this. Islam. Islam means submit to me. What if I don't submit to you? We have instructions for this. Off with your head. I don't know about you. Sounds kind of violent.
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0: 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Let's get real. Let's get bold. Let's get going. So, this next one. Kosovo soldiers arrive in Israel to join planned Gaza Stabilization Force. The troops will support the Gaza security effort in areas such as logistics and civil affairs, the Board of Peace has said. So here's a report. Kosovo soldiers arrive in Israel to bring about this stabilizing force. That's pretty remarkable, because Trump, with the support of the Middle East, with the support of Israel, they want to stabilize Gaza, and they want to, which I don't know if this is humanly possible, but they want to make it livable again. And it's the reason why I hesitate is because, you know, after 2023, October 7th, in Israel attacking Hamas in Gaza, it turns out that the ground looks like Swiss cheese. It's impossible to build on top of the ground in Gaza because Israel found hundreds and hundreds and hundreds of miles of tunnels on multiple levels, up to 3 to 4 stories subterranean. So the ground is like Swiss cheese, we would say. And I know Trump and others have said, let's build resorts there and make it very financially productive because the beach is great. Not sure if they'll ever be able to do that because the ground is so perforated. It's probably disastrous. But all that said, what do you think about the nations of the world in that region of the world and the Board of Peace engineering a rebuilding project for Gaza? Remember, Gaza is its own separate sovereign entity. They have their own elections. They have their own passport, their own people, Gaza. Don't you think that's a good idea to take Gaza and make it productive and healthy and beautiful and wonderful? I do. I think it's great. I don't know if it's ever going to happen. You know, for thousands of years, Gaza in the Bible has always been a haven of evil. Gaza. Look up Gaza in your Bible. Just type in Bible search Gaza, and you'll see what I mean by that. But that said, I'm all for that. Who do you think would be against it? Israel's not against it. Turkey's not against it. The Palestinians are not against it. You know who's against it? Iran's against it. Iran? What do they care? Because Iran in Gaza is called Hamas. And Hamas is against making Gaza normal. Like, make Gaza great again? Well, first of all, it was never great, ever. But make Gaza cool, make Gaza beautiful, make Gaza a resort, make Gaza a place where you'd want to go to vacation. Who would be against it? Isn't it funny? Iran is against it. The IRGC, the Islamic Republican Guard Corps of Iran, is against that because that mission takes all the power away from what's left of Hamas. Interesting. Wow. Here's one. A poll. Poll says, American Jews rate anti-Israel New York City Mayor Zohran Mamdani above Netanyahu. Yeah. That goes to show you that many of the Jewish people in New York, and many, not all, many of the Jewish people in New York, and many of the Jewish people in Israel may be very, very smart, but have almost no wisdom. No wisdom. I got news for you. There's a reason why Netanyahu is so hated by the weirdos. Is because Netanyahu has prevented evil from destroying Israel. But only the libtards would view Netanyahu worse than Zohran Mamdani. You know, listen, the Jews in America, not all of them, a lot of them, the Jews in America, did you know they almost 100% vote Democrat? Did you know that they almost always vote for candidates who hate them? Did you know you never hear a Jew in America saying, I'm not going to vote for that guy. That guy's anti-Israel, anti-Jew. They don't even talk like that in America. They don't even care because Jews are already in the promised land. It's called the U.S. of A. They don't care about Israel. Many of them don't. I'm not saying all. Many Jews in America could care less about Israel because it doesn't affect them. But even still, you know how Zohran Mamdani got elected in New York? The Jews allowed him, massive population of Jews in New York. The Jews allowed him to get into office. And now he's going against all these Jewish traditions and celebrations in New York City. He's elevating Islam, and the Jews don't care. But what they do care about is Netanyahu's bad. I trust God. I wish my Jewish friends who don't know God would try to trust God. Because without Netanyahu appointed by God, There's a big reason why he's so unpopular. It's because his actions have held that nation together. And so they're about ready to throw him out. And when they do, let's see what happens. Next news headline, Brazil jails parents for homeschooling without gender theory. That's why they were homeschooling, is because Brazil's gone nuts. First criminal conviction shocks nation. So let me read it without stopping. Brazil jails parents for homeschooling without gender theory. First criminal conviction shocks nation. That's right. Brazil has got so much peace and prosperity. They've got so zero crime that now they're looking for something to do with their police and legal authority. What are we going to do? Our nation is so perfect. I know. Let's go after those homeschoolers that refuse to teach gay theory, gender theory in their homeschooling. That's it. Let's arrest them. Let's throw them in jail because we don't have anything else to do. There's no crime. There's nothing wrong happening in Brazil. So let's go after homeschooling parents. Hey, friends, I'm being pretty sarcastic right now simply for this reason. Don't get caught up in the narrative. It's the spirit behind it all. California, by the way, a lot of homeschooling families don't realize this. They will soon, depending upon how November goes here in California. Homeschoolers in California, they're a hair's breadth away from headlines like this coming to California. Don't think it can't come to America. But, yeah, that's it. We want to stop homeschoolers because you know what? Those homeschoolers, it just so happens, all those homeschoolers, those kids do better on SAT tests than public school kids. That makes us look bad. Arrest them. Hey, wait a minute. Homeschool kids, they're homeschooled. They go right from high school to Harvard, to Stanford, to USC. They go right from homeschooling. They go right to Northwestern University or straight to Johns Hopkins University. What's with that? Can't have that. Let's arrest them. Or homeschool kids, a lot of them with their homeschool projects, a lot of them start their first company between the ages of 16 to 18. We can't have that. Arrest them. Hey, I know homeschool kids who are attorneys working for the DOJ, attorneys working for law firms that are national icons, ACLJ for one. I know homeschoolers that are working for SpaceX now. I know homeschoolers who are in the Pentagon. I know homeschoolers that are in this administration. How'd they get that way? Hey, how is it that there are more homeschoolers who know Latin than public school kids who don't? Why is that? Why is it important to learn Latin? Because Latin is the key that unlocks the learning of all other languages. Our founding fathers learned Latin so that they could learn French. They learned Latin so they could then go and learn Greek and Hebrew. Did you know that? And so I know what to do. If we've got homeschooling people teaching their kids how to learn Latin and how to do these things, we should arrest them. That makes a lot of sense. Crazy. Remarkable. Friends, listen, we got to stop for time's sake. It's a sign of the times. It's perilous times. All of these headlines speak about wars and rumors of wars, Jesus said. All of these headlines speak about, in the last days, there'll be perilous times. Friend, please, never get sucked up into the headlines. You'll end in depression. Always bring the truth down out of God's cloud and apply it to the headlines that you see. Because you'll never discern, understand, and know what to do next if you don't have a biblical base for the rhetoric, the news, the reality or not that's buzzing around us. Always invest your soul and your mind in the Word of God more now than ever before. Amen. Until next time, friends, stand strong, be in the Word, be looking up. Christ is coming. I hope He comes now. But if he doesn't, we will be busy about our Father's business. God bless.
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14: With SRN News, I'm Bob Agnew in Washington. Iran says there were no more U.S. airstrikes overnight for the first time in almost 2 weeks. Meanwhile, public policy expert Matthew Cottinetti says Iran's happy with the current status quo.
15: I think the Iranians are comfortable with the low-intensity conflict where they fire one volley of missiles at us, kill a few of our soldiers terribly, and then we respond by firing back, but in a limited capacity.
14: Cottinetti interviewed this week by the Salem Radio Network. War Secretary Pete Hegseth on Capitol Hill this past week, asking Congress for more money to fund the war. He says the cost has already come to $37.5 billion and more is needed.
16: President Trump's following a simple logic. The military requires a generational investment to deliver on peace through strength.
14: And Hegseth said the supplemental war funding is what he called an urgent, necessary injection of money. This is SRN News.
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17: 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Seriously.
25: Oh, wow. I've known you for over a decade.
17: I think it's been about 15 years.
25: Yeah, it's been a long time.
17: And you've done virtually everything with my home. You've done the kitchen. You've done the bathroom. You've done the bedroom. And you've done so much for me for improving my home. Let's go through all the other things that you've done for other people. Tell me what you specialize in.
25: We specialize in kitchens, bathrooms, but we do absolutely any type of home remodeling, roofing, windows, painting. I know we did your driveway as well. Anything that has to do with the home is what we remodel.
17: How do you size up an operation? Somebody calls you in. What's the first step?
25: First step is an in-house meeting. Go over the details, take some measurements, and immediately schedule a second meeting to go over a detailed written estimate. After that, we get the go and no-go, and then we come back for a third meeting with an actual contract and then plan the actual construction phase.
17: Now, when someone calls you, I'm suspecting if it's a husband and wife, it's the wife that makes all the decisions. Yes, no?
25: Sometimes.
17: Is that sexist?
25: We don't. We go out on estimates, whether it's the husband or the wife or both. I know a lot of companies push to have both homeowners present. We do not. This is a four-step process, so we can have either homeowner there.
17: If you're just now joining us, I'm talking to Tomer Grimberg of Southwest Construction. So, Tommy, tell me what makes you different from your competitors.
25: Well, number one, we love what we do. Everything is in-house, so we have our own workers. We're passionate about what we do. There's attention to detail. We supervise our own work, which a lot of companies do not offer. They offer a salesman who comes in, blows up the price, commission. With us, there's no salesman. As you know, it's just it's a family business. We love what we do, and that's what makes us great.
17: I've heard other construction companies, Tommy, refer to themselves as licensed contractors. What does that mean?
25: So you have to be licensed by the California State License Board, which we are. In addition to that, we also have all the insurances. We have a bond. We're LEED renovator certified. So we have other certifications on top of just being licensed.
0: Okay, you were talking earlier about the process start to finish. How long does it take when you come, someone comes to you and they want to have their kitchen remodeled? How long does that take, the whole thing start to finish? And walk me through that.
25: So again, the estimating phase, depending on how prepared the client is, it could take about a week and a half, and renovation start to finish is about 3 to 4 weeks. So I would say between 4 and 6 weeks for a nice-sized kitchen remodel start to finish.
0: Generally speaking, Tommy, are there any surprises? You start a job. Does it take longer sometimes than you thought? Do you run into problems that you didn't anticipate?
25: Yes. A lot of jobs do have issues that come up during construction. The best way to do is to have our floorman handle them correctly, quickly, and then we just move on and correct them and go on. But it happens.
0: Does it ever happen, Tommy, that someone changes his or her mind? You've gotten into the project, and all of a sudden, well, I'd like to do something differently.
25: All the time. All the time. This happens all the time. That's the number one cause for delays. But again, we try in the design phase to get them to know what they want through pictures, renderings. I'm doing a kitchen now where the client literally is going to see the kitchen in fruition before we even start it digitally. So we try to avoid those steps where it would delay, by changing people's minds.
0: Now, you mentioned that you specialize in kitchen and bath, but tell me some of the other things you do.
25: Roofing, windows, painting, driveway, room additions, pretty much anything that has to do with the house. We're equipped to handle any job.
0: How do you charge? How do you assess how much a project costs?
25: So we have a fixed price contract. Again, we come back in that second meeting with a written estimate that's broken down to the different aspects of the work, whether it's plumbing, electrical. We itemize it and then come up with a lump sum on the bottom that is a fixed price contract. So we're not based on time. We're not based on material. So if it goes slower, we charge more. It's a fixed price contract. That's what we get to finish and complete the project.
0: When you're doing a kitchen, everything comes out of the kitchen. All the food comes out of the kitchen. How long are people sort of inconvenienced, and how do they deal with that?
25: That's a good question. So I tell my clients 2 weeks is the time that you'll be without a kitchen. What we do is in the design phase, we actually start building the cabinets, ordering the materials, but we don't touch the kitchen. The only time we demo the kitchen is when we are 90% through completion of the fabrication of the cabinets, so that minimizes the downtime on the client.
0: If I want to go somewhere and take a look at work that you've done, take a look at projects you've done, where would I go?
25: Yeah, so we have showrooms in downtown LA of our actual cabinet manufacturing, where you can see real solid wood, metal hinges, Lazy Susans, any feature that goes into a cabinet, you can see it right in the shop, yes.
0: Tommy, how did you learn the business?
25: For my father, who I know you met a while ago, right. My father's a contractor, my brother's a contractor. It's like that movie My Cousin Vinny where, you know, everyone is a mechanic. So I learned
0: except,
25: from my
0: father. Except you're a little more competent than Vinny.
25: You're correct. Yes, yes. That's not my first time.
0: Although he did win his case.
25: He did win his case, yes. So it's really a family business, and it's in the blood. It really is from generations. So.
0: And when did the business start?
25: My company started back in 1995, but as you know, my father's been doing this since 82. So we've been licensed since 1995.
0: Where'd you come up with the name Southwest Construction?
25: Interestingly enough, I wanted a name that typifies the area where we work. And we're in the South, we're in the West, and that's where I came up with that. It was pretty recognizable.
0: Talk to me about the geographical area in which you do work.
25: So we're based in Los Angeles, and we'll pretty much go about 40, maybe 50 miles, depending on the job, in every direction. Now, we won't go into the ocean, but north, south, and east, about 40 to 50 miles away from Los Angeles.
0: You mentioned at the start of our interview, Tommy, that you love what you do. Tell me why.
25: I just love the transformation going into either a kitchen or even a house that we've added room to it and seeing it and then driving by a couple months later and saying, hey, I built that. I remodeled that. It's a good feeling. It's a good feeling.
0: What's it like working with family members? I used to work with my dad, and sometimes it wasn't so great.
25: Yeah. Yeah, so now I work with my brothers, and there's times where it's rough. Two heads, a snake with two heads. But we're pretty much okay with what we do. We have our own duties, our own aspects of what we do. Yeah, it gets a little wild on occasion, but it's good.
0: Does somebody bring expertise or more interest in something than the other brother doesn't bring?
25: Yeah. We focus our jobs. My younger brother, for instance, will handle the bathrooms and the smaller projects. I'll handle the larger ones. So we each have our domain as to what we do for the company. And based on the incoming calls and what people want is who we send out.
0: So if someone were to call you and they said, Tommy, I've contacted XYZ Construction Company, and now I'm contacting you, What would you tell me would distinguish you from XYZ Construction Company?
25: Primarily our licensure. Again, we are not only fully licensed, but we have the other measures as far as insurance. We are certified by the EPA to be a lead renovator, whereas a normal company, your average company, would have to hire somebody if there's lead. They would have to hire a third company to go remove that lead. We're actually certified to do that. And we have our own, we do our own estimates. Again, it's, as you heard me and my brother, we don't have salespeople who will for sure increase the cost because they're making a percentage commission. You don't have that with Southwest Construction. It's just done by the owners.
0: You mentioned being certified by the EPA. Tell me how that works.
25: So I took a course on the actions of how first to test for lead and then what to do to once it's discovered. It's a one-day course that has a rigorous exam at the end and has to be renewed every 5 years. But I thankfully passed the course, and now we're lead certified for the next 5 years until we have to renew it.
0: Tommy, a lot of people have gotten into doing it yourself. How often does someone try to do it themselves, and then they have to, in the middle of the project, say, excuse me, can you come in here and undo what I've just now done?
25: Yeah, probably about 99% of the time.
0: No kidding?
25: Yeah. In this business, there's so many things to know and so many things that can go wrong. A do-it-yourselfer, installing a light bulb maybe, but beyond that, this is a field where a professional needs to take a look.
0: What's the average mistake that a do-it-yourselfer makes? Biggest mistake?
25: Not knowing what they're getting into. They thought it was smaller than it is. They thought it was a simple thing, and then other things pop out. This pipe bursts, that light goes out. Things that are, everything in construction is interrelated, and people don't know that until they actually do it themselves.
0: And I would imagine if you've got to be EPA certified, a lot of people who are do-it-yourselfers have no idea about the environmental stuff that they got to comply with.
25: That's actually correct, yes. There's a lot of codes as far as the green materials, low VOC paint, most homeowners do not know on their own.
0: I'm sorry, what is VOC paint?
25: Volatile organic compounds. It's a paint that doesn't have any chemicals. We use it in homes where the mother might be pregnant or elderly or even small kids. It's the new standard in applying paint, low VOC.
0: So if I had to ask you one secret to your success, one secret to the success of you and your brother of Southwest Construction, you would say?
25: 100% involvement and passion in what we do. This is what we do. We don't have a side job. It's not a hobby. This is exactly what we do.
0: Not playing horses on the side. Not running books on the side.
25: Not at all. Not at all. We are in it 100%, and that is what makes the difference. A lot of companies, they have people who are surrogates for the contractor. This is just us.
0: How do people get a hold of you?
25: The best way is the phone number at 800-931-0000, and of course our website is the southwestimprovements.com.
0: Tommy, why don't you tell people how you and I first met?
25: Well, I actually remember it. You were emceeing the Israeli Independence Day celebration in Woodley Park. And to show my gratitude, I contacted you to see if you needed any remodeling work that I would love to take part of. And your assistant, Dana Riley, emailed me with a list of things, and I came by, and that's how it started.
0: Do you remember the first job?
25: I think your master bathroom was the first job. There was a leak there with those big glass windows, and I'm pretty sure that was the first job.
0: And I think, as I recall, I asked you if you did other things, and that led to a whole bunch of other jobs you did.
25: Yeah, we eventually painted your trim. We did the driveway. Most recent, I think, was the guest bathroom that we did, and then we changed your main gas line. A lot of work. The hardwood floors we installed in there. So, yeah, we did a lot of work.
0: This may sound like a strange question, but when you're doing work on someone's place, how often do you get additional business from people just driving by and watching what you do?
25: All the time. Mostly from neighbors. They see the how the job progresses. If it's an exterior project. But, yeah, we get a lot of work from areas. One of our main marketing tools is to target areas of what we're working in because we can present that job as an example.
0: How do you find business? How do you find clients?
25: Here on 870 KRLA, as well as on Google.
0: That took a while for me to extract that from you, but you finally got there.
25: Angie's List. We're on Yelp. We're on Houzz. We're on social media all over the place.
0: Mm-hmm. And I would imagine when you do a good job, other people refer you to more people and so forth.
25: That is the best source of business, as the referrals. Makes my job easier, and it leads to a better relationship with the client as well.
0: Did you study construction in school?
25: I did not. I studied psychology at UCLA.
0: Probably comes in handy.
25: Yeah, it does. Believe it or not, it does. And then I, right before graduate school, I joined my dad and started that company. We continued his company, and eventually I got my own license.
0: Did you always think you were going to go into this business, or did you think you were going to be a psychologist?
25: I did not. I probably was going to think I was going to do something in psychology, but I'm one of those people who likes to be free with my schedule and time, and being my own boss in this company is what galvanized me to do this.
0: Did your dad encourage you to come into the business, discourage you? Did he want you to find yourself first and then come back? How did it work?
25: No, he definitely encouraged me, and he's still a consultant with me. He knows a lot. He's been doing this for decades. So he's happy with the decision.
0: Well, Tommy, I really have enjoyed it. Again, you and I have done business for a long period of time.
25: Absolutely.
0: You've done a whole bunch with my house and continue to do so. So I really appreciate it.
25: I appreciate you, Larry. Thank you very much.
0: I'm Larry Elder, and you've been listening to Sponsor Spotlight on AM 870, The Answer.

0: answer. With voices telling you the truth about today's news.
1: To our answer sponsor spotlight, this time with my friend Alex Apkarian. He is the co-founder of Allegiance Gold. And Alex, I'm always so excited to see you and to talk about gold with you because you're one of the most informed and intelligent experts on banking and the economy and precious metals. And you really have to have a great understanding of the news as well. You're a former banker, a current economist, appearing regularly on Are You Ready? Fox 5 and Fox DC. Who knew you were so dang fancy? And I've got to tell you, I've rarely come across a company as impressive as Allegiance Gold. I've been out to your offices, I've met their team, and I've experienced the integrity and the philosophy of the people there, and that's what made me a client. My friend Alex Apkarian, welcome to our Answer Sponsor Spotlight.
2: Well, I'm glad to be here. It's always fun to be with you, Jen.
1: It's always great to be here with you because, you know, so much of what happens in the news affects the economy. What happens in the economy affects the news. And if you want to make proper plans for maybe your retirement, for your financial future, it's really important that you have an understanding of what you're doing. You don't want to take advice blindly. You really want to understand it. That's why I love what you do at Allegiance Gold, because you help teach people why gold is right for them.
2: Absolutely. We got to peel the onion one layer at a time.
1: That's right.
2: Not every onion is the same.
1: Because if you don't, it makes you cry.
2: That too.
1: See? Right? You got to do it nice and slow, nice and slow. All right. Well, to speak directly with Alex at Allegiance Gold, if you want to chat with him and his team, they're incredible. 844-790-9191. 844-790-9191. Let's jump right in to the question of why now. Everybody, I think it's always so funny. It's like people want to know when's the right time to buy gold. And we've talked about this before. Now is the right time to buy gold because you can't go back in time. We don't know what's coming. Now, today's the day. Why is today the day?
2: Let me cut to the chase, Jen. Here's the main reason. Gold is outperforming other asset classes because it has such a growth potential. Let me give you an example so that way people can relate. Let's go back to the year 2020. During COVID time, you and I talked about how that was the time when we started questioning the narrative.
1: Mm-hmm.
2: We started saying things like, well, I'm working hard, I'm making money, but it's not going as far as it used to.
1: People started waking up.
2: Remember the word Bidenflation?
1: Yes.
2: Okay. So that's when we really felt inflation. Because it's one thing for us to be born in the 70s, but we were kids. Our parents were paying 18% mortgage. We never felt like paying that much interest rates. So the bottom line is this. Our generation needs to understand that the dollar is getting weaker. And the opposite of the dollar is simply gold. So let's look at the year 2020. Back then, gold was $2,000. Okay? Let's just say you bought 100 ounces of gold back then. Today, gold is over 4,500. It more than doubled.
1: Yeah.
2: So what happens? You can simply sell a portion of it. Take that, use it as a down payment on the house, use it for maybe funding your dreams, taking your wife to that vacation trip that you wanted. Imagine if I was a listener of AM 870 and I had invested in gold in the year 2020. And I hear you in February say, hey, we have our trip. We have our conservative trip coming up to Italy, San Gimignano, to all the places.
1: Pretty good.
2: Right? And I think about it. I say, you know what? The decision that I've made back then, mm-hmm. the seeds that I planted, I really want to utilize it. So you simply take some of the gains, convert it to cash, buy the trip, and spend time with Jen.
1: And that's worth more than gold. No, not quite more. I love that example. We always laugh because, you know, I always like a good pun. It really hits home when you talk about basically using it for a down payment on the house. I think for so long, Alex, people thought of gold as just a hedge against inflation. But what you're talking about here is real money from a real asset that has built up steadily over time.
2: Yeah, because simply we have a deficit problem. Mm-hmm. We're just spending more. See, if I tell you the power of gold and if I go back maybe 20, 25 years, the numbers that I'm going to share with you will blow your mind.
1: Yeah.
2: Okay. Let's just talk about gold in the year 2000.
1: Mm-hmm.
2: Gold was roughly about $300. Today, gold is over 4,500. That increased 15 times.
1: Wow.
2: So imagine
1: that's
2: you had
1: incredible.
2: Yeah. So imagine you had $100,000 invested in gold back then.
1: Mm-hmm.
2: Today, that $100,000 is $1.5 million. Can you afford your retirement now?
1: Yeah.
2: Can you afford paying for the kids' college fund? Can you afford making a down payment for your kids' future? Can you pay off your mortgage? Can you? See, so I want to ask the listeners to think about, why is it that I do not know enough about gold?
1: Mm-hmm.
2: Is it because my financial advisor wants to keep me with stocks? Is it because the bank is enticing me with that 3, 4, 5% CD rate? But then again, I'm not really understanding what's happening to my buying power. So gold is no longer that old relic that sits there, collects dust, that doesn't do anything. Man, it does the thing that you actually need.
1: Right.
2: And that's the power of gold. That's why we're so excited to constantly educate the people about the benefit of gold.
1: I love it. It's such a compelling reason to not wait, to not say, when is the time? There, you know, these dips and just get in the market now is what a lot of people are finding is the best answer to that question. And if you'd like to talk to the folks over at Allegiance Gold, Alex and his team are incredible. 844-790-9191, 844-790-9191. Now, what about people who are a little bit older who say, you know what, maybe I don't want to wait 5 or 10 years to see what gold does. Is it still right for them?
2: Absolutely. Let's talk about what the banks are saying.
1: Mm-hmm.
2: See, it's not that gold is right for them. Gold is right for them, but everyone's financial circumstance is unique. So I'll give you an example. My folks are in their 80s.
1: Yeah.
2: Okay. So their priority is I want to preserve and I want to see growth.
1: Mm-hmm.
2: Now, will we put all of their eggs in a single basket of gold? Absolutely not.
1: Right.
2: Why? Because no one knows what the future will hold for us. That's why, as a strategist, as a former banker, as a father, as a middle son, I'm able to put on a different hat and really understand where you are in life, what are your financial objectives. You want to make sure that you're doing the right thing at the right time for your circumstance. So here's what I tell people. When banks, large banks, are coming out from Wells Fargo, Morgan Stanley, Deutsche Bank, they're saying, hey, we gotta get some sort of protection. We see gold going at a 6,100 to 6,300 in the next 12 months. Other banks are even forecasting gold at 8,000.
1: Wow.
2: So two things are happening simultaneously that is propelling gold. One is the inflationary pressure, okay? And second, the risk on the volatility of the market.
1: Mm-hmm.
2: If you're in your 60s and 70s, you don't have an opportunity to redo.
1: Right.
2: You can't think like in your 40s. Although you want to feel like in your 40s, let's just call a spade. As you grow older, even myself, I've gone through this midlife crisis where I had to rethink and I had to make adjustment to my lifestyle, how I eat, how I exercise.
1: And those short shorts you're wearing.
2: Well, it's not the shorts, it's the muscle.
1: Oh, I'm sorry. I mean those muscular legs with those short shorts.
2: Yes.
1: Looks great with the tie.
2: It does, right? As long as it matches. So, you know, we see a huge opportunity and we really know that people want more out of their retirement account. They just have to first get educated, but most importantly, they have to take action.
1: Mm-hmm.
2: And that's why it's important for them to look at their portfolio. First, maybe even consider getting a second opinion. And maybe raise the hood. Look what's in your portfolio. Look, I've seen thousands of portfolios. And two things I hear quite frequently. First, Alex, I'm not where I'm supposed to be in life.
1: Mm-hmm.
2: And second, I don't even know what I have. I think it's okay. See, first, whether you have 5,000, 500,000, 5 million, you worked hard for that money.
1: That's right.
2: So a portion of that ought to be protected. You have to think about, how can I have a different bucket? And this is where gold is going to come into play, specifically with your age. Because if you're in your 60s, 70s, you might need a little bit more of an allocation than if you're someone in your 30s and 40s. Time is on your side. You want to take on more risk.
1: So whether you're young or old, there are different ways that gold can really work for you. And you should call Alex and his team at Allegiance Gold. We keep giving you this number because it really is important. He's going to teach you about your portfolio, about take a second look maybe if you already have a financial advisor, 844-790-9191. Now, you say all the time that gold can function like a financial battery. Can you explain that, Alex? Because I love that. I love it.
2: You need the battery when something goes wrong. So whenever you need something at the most unopportune time, that thing becomes so valuable. Think about it this way. Let's say your phone is about to die, mm-hmm. and you're on an important phone call. You're expecting a phone call from President Trump's team, or even President Trump.
1: Yeah, and or Alex Abkarian at Legion's Gold.
2: Well, I'm humbled to be in the same sentence as President Trump. Are you kidding? Hey, that's a privilege and an honor. So that battery at that time becomes so valuable because it's like a lifeline.
1: Yeah.
2: It helps you when you need it the most. See, the thing about people is this. When they look at their phone and it's about 3%, 2%, they're juggling. They're saying, I wish I had a battery.
1: Mm-hmm.
2: You can't do that, folks, when it comes to your finances. You're constantly busy pursuing your career, working hard, helping others. There comes a point where you have to look inward and you have to start taking responsibility and accountability. See, these are important words. Like, you learn from the Bible, okay? There are some boundaries, rules, commandments. I wish people apply a portion of that on how they manage their wealth.
1: Yes.
2: And when we're in this lust of pursuit of more money, more money, more money, we forget about what matters most.
1: Mm-hmm.
2: Part of our portfolio ought to be protected for the future.
1: And this is why it is so important for you to talk with Alex Abkarian, his team at Allegiance Gold Group. I want you to think about this. 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He is my friend, Alex Abkarian at Allegiance Gold. 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
1: And you can do it right now. 844-790-9191. 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

0: 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Welcome in. It's the Saturday edition of the Weekend Magazine. Larry Marino with you. Got a lot going on. 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
15: All right, folks, quick question. Be honest with yourself. Do you remember when you were 25? When you could eat anything, sleep like a rock, wake up with energy to burn, and your body just worked? Yeah, me too. Those were the days. Then somewhere around 30, 35, 40, things started to change. Now I have a salad for lunch. I somehow gained 3 pounds. What is happening? Is anybody with me on this? I'll tell you what's happening. David James, welcome in. More importantly, we're going to tell you what you can do about it, because my guest today has been quietly helping tens of thousands of Americans reverse their aging symptoms since 2004. And his team just dropped what I personally believe is one of the biggest upgrades in supplement history. His name is John Fleming. He's the CEO and nutritionist of Nature's Technology, Inc., and he's helped develop a brand new formula with Dr. Randall West and the legendary Dr. Emmick Blair. It's called GHR Platinum 7. John, welcome to the show, man, because I've been waiting a long time to talk about this.
16: Well, Dave, I am absolutely fired up to be here. And honestly, this product has been in the making for the last 20 years. And I feel like a kid on Christmas morning right now. Yeah. Because I'm so excited to make the big announcement.
15: Well, and that is the energy we need today, John. All right, let's get into it. I mean, Nature's Technology has been at this since 2004, John, right? 20 plus years of real customer results. So what made now the right time for the biggest upgrade in your history?
16: Well, yes, Dave, the new GHR Platinum 7 now has 50 ingredients designed to reverse aging symptoms and feel 10 to 20 years younger in just a matter of weeks. Newer, stronger benefits you can feel and see at an unprecedented level. We have three improvements Number one, and this is going to change really everything in the industry, GHR Platinum 7 is now the world's first liposomal HGH releaser. We partnered with Dr. Emmick Blair, who has a PhD in chemistry and has integrated his patented cell gate liposomal delivery technology into the formula. And what this means in plain English is that they wrap ingredients in a natural coating so that your body absorbs it up to 10 times more than regular vitamins. 10 times, Dave. So now the GHR Platinum ingredients will be hitting your body at a completely higher level.
15: So, John, people who tried HGH supplements before and thought, yeah, it's okay. Well, they were getting maybe a fraction of what they could have been getting, right?
16: You're right, a fraction. And that changes today. So number two, we didn't just upgrade the delivery. We expanded the mission entirely. We identified seven major causes of the aging process, not just one, not just the HGH decline. And we built a dedicated targeted blend to fight every single one of them. Seven blends, 50 ingredients, one formula for men, one for women. And we'll go through all seven in a minute. Each one of them is going to hit home.
15: And number three, by the way?
16: So number three, the HGH formula itself got a complete overhaul. New ingredients added, existing ingredients upgraded. The core blend is more powerful than anything we've ever put in a bottle in over 20 years. So you're getting a stronger HGH formula delivered up to 10 times more effectively, plus six additional blends fighting six other causes of the aging process simultaneously. That's why it's called GHR Platinum 7, and nothing like it has ever existed.
15: So you're talking a better formula, better absorption, fighting seven causes of aging instead of one. John, I don't know how anyone finishes a show without calling. I mean, let's get into these seven blends right now, okay?
16: Yeah, science finally has caught up with what we always believe was possible. The original GHR Platinum was laser focused on one cause of aging, which is the HGH decline, and it works beautifully. We have tens of thousands of customers, doctors taking it themselves. Some people ask their doctor if they can take it, and their doctor says, I'm taking it, so you can. But people are feeling 10 to 20 years younger consistently in just a matter of weeks. But our team, working with Dr. Randall West, doctor of osteopathic medicine and former physician of the year for California, and Dr. Emmick Blair, who has a PhD in chemistry from UC Irvine. We keep asking the same question. HGH is one piece of the puzzle. What are all the other pieces?
15: And you found seven?
16: Yeah, there's many

0: ingredients, one specifically made for the men and one formula just for women.
1: So, John, seven targeted blends to fight seven causes of aging. I love that. Would you walk us through them?
0: Absolutely. So, cause of aging number one, that is HGH decline. Our first blend is the GHR Platinum 7 with the patented CellGate liposomal delivery. 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We have the L-arginine, L-lysine, L-glutamine, L-glycine, L-tyrosine, the key amino acids your pituitary needs as raw materials to build the HGH. 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We're keeping our core GHR Platinum formula and enhancing it with new ingredients and using nature's technology to increase that absorption rate by up to 10 times more than regular capsules.
1: And that's just cause number one of seven?
0: One of seven, you're right. But cause of aging number two is age-related cognitive decline. So our brain ages, Dave, mental sharpness goes, the memory, the focus, just all softens over time. Our Platinum Brain 7 blend fights directly with acetyl L-carnitine, CoQ10, and phosphatidylserine, three of the most clinically studied nutrients for brain health on the planet. So we want your brain firing up like it did when you were sharp, quick, and on it.
1: John, I think I need that blend by itself, honestly.
0: Yep. Well,
1: Man. Hey, so you were saying cause of aging number three, stem cell exhaustion, right?
0: Yeah, absolutely. And this one gets into some seriously exciting cutting edge territory. Now, we know your stem cells are your body's repair crew. Think of them as the emergency response team. When the tissue is damaged, stem cells are called in to regenerate it. So the problem is, as we age, stem cell activity plummets. But what we're seeing is a lot of people to fix that are actually going to getting, even in other countries, stem cell injections, and it's working. They're getting completely healed with lifelong issues in just a matter of weeks. It's crazy. However, that's the synthetic route. The GHR Platinum 7 contains a natural platinum stem cell blend, which contains astragalus extract, vitamin D3, spirulina, turmeric, and stem cell aloe, ingredients that research actually shows can help produce and reactivate your body's own stem cells.
1: All natural, too, and none of that synthetic garbage. So good. And stem cell exhaustion, it's fought in a capsule, right?
0: Yeah, absolutely. And then that leads us to the cause of aging number four that we addressed, and that is telomere shortening. Now, this is one of the hottest areas in longevity science right now. Telomeres are the protective caps at the end of your DNA strands. Think of it as like the plastic tip at the end of a shoelace, protecting it from fraying.
1: Ah.
0: Every time a cell divides, those caps get shorter.
1: Okay.
0: And when they get too short, the cell can no longer replicate properly. Scientists now consider telomere length one of the most accurate predictors of our biological age. So in our GHR Platinum 7, we have a telomeres blend that fights us with phytosine and grapeseed extract, two compounds getting serious research attention for their telomeres production.
1: Ladies and gentlemen, this is David James along with John Fleming. We are talking about an amazing breakthrough and discovery, all natural. 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John Fleming joins us, and we're literally fighting aging at the DNA level with GHR Platinum, right?
0: Yeah, absolutely. And that leads us into cause of aging number five, which is the aging heart. Circulation slows, arteries stiffen, your cardiovascular system just doesn't hum like it used to. Our Platinum Heart 7 blend in the GHR Platinum 7 fights this with beetroot powder for nitric oxide and circulation support, vitamin K2 as MK7 for artery flexibility, and hawthorn berry, which is one of the most time-tested botanicals for heart health going back for centuries. And then that brings us to the cause of aging number six, which is free radical oxidation. Every single day, your body's under attack from free radicals caused by stress, pollution, processed food, medications, just breathing. So think of it as cellular

0: Rust. Mm. Think of it as when you bite into an apple and it starts to oxidize and change colors. You know, that's what happens to our bodies. So our platinum antioxidant 7 blend fights all of this with alpha lipoic acid, OPC, organic goji berries, and pomegranate, which is four of the most potent antioxidant compounds on the planet, working synergistically to neutralize those free radicals.
1: John, you're talking just now six causes of aging, six blends fighting every single one. What's the seventh?
0: Well, the cause of aging number seven, and here's where the men's and women formulas split into something very special. For men, the seventh cause is the declining testosterone. Low testosterone, it's real, it's common, and most men just quietly accept it. But our platinum testosterone 7 blend fights it with rhodiola roseola, tungkat ali root, turbulus terrestris, and fenugreek extract. So men are reporting much more drive and more strength, more vitality, you know, in every sense of the word. For the women, the seventh cause is the diminishing collagen. And ladies, this one's personal because collagen loss is a silent driver between wrinkles, thinning hair, joint discomfort, and the loss of skin elasticity that ages you faster than almost anything else. So our Platinum Collagen 7 blend fights this with bamboo, horsetail, maca root, ashwagandha, and actual collagen, as well as hyaluronic acid. This blend was built specifically and lovingly for you women.
1: That's just wonderful. Seven causes of aging, seven targeted blends fighting each one. 50 ingredients total, formulated completely differently for men and women. This is not a supplement. This is like the most complete anti-aging system ever put in a capsule.
0: And that's exactly what it is. And we haven't even talked about the delivery system in detail yet, which honestly might be the biggest story of all.
1: This is really special. John, I want to ask you this. What should our listeners expect from GHR Platinum?
0: 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You know, so they're feeling the energy, the sleep. 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
1: 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It's Bitwave Dave, David James with John Fleming of GHR Platinum 7. Hey, John, let's briefly discuss why addressing HGH is so important to our daily health. Can we do that?
0: Yeah, absolutely. And Dave, I did want to mention that your free bottle is not going to be taken by anyone. I will have one for you after
2: the show. Thank you, John. Thank you very much. Yeah.
0: With all your hard work, we appreciate you. But yeah, studies show that HGH rapidly declines with age. We know this, and this is directly linked as one of the biggest causes of the aging process. But did you know that by the time you turn 60, your body may be producing 95% less HGH than you did in your 20s? And the crazy thing is, your body still has the ability to make it. The question is, are you giving it what it needs to turn the switch back off?
1: Ah, good point, John. I mean, many of us don't know that we can do that. But I have to ask the question all of us are thinking. Well, most of us anyway. HGH, isn't that what all the celebrities and pro athletes are taking? Like, isn't this the stuff that's controversial in the news right now?
0: That's a great question, Dave. And yes, there is a form of HGH therapy that's controversial, and that's the injections or HGH IV therapy. This is the synthetic HGH, human growth hormone, that gets injected directly into the body. And Dave, it works. And that's why you see 6-year-old celebrities on magazine covers all ripped out looking like they're 40 years old. And that's why athletes have risked their entire careers over the last 20 years to use it.
1: Is HGH therapy a thing of the past, or are more people taking it?
0: You know, and that's also a very important thing to ask, because it's been around for a while, but more and more people are becoming more educated and aware of how powerful restoring your youthful HGH is, and it's not going anywhere. Because of the consistent, remarkable results that thousands upon thousands of people are getting through HGH therapy and supplements and the IV drips right now, you're seeing tons of wellness IV clinics popping up all over California for NAD drips, HGH drips, peptides, etc. But regarding the HGH industry, the HGH market was valued at $6 billion in 2024 and is projected to hit $13 billion in about 6 years. So the industry is growing because people simply love the results that they feel and see.
1: Well, with that being the case, then why isn't everyone taking these?
0: Well, not everyone does. And there's three reasons why. Number one is the cost. And we're talking about anywhere from $10,000 to now $60,000 a year.
1: Good grief.
0: That's more than some people make in a year.
1: Oh, that's like a hard no for most of us.
0: Mm-hmm. Yeah, absolutely. And then number two is the side effects. You know, according to an article by Harvard Health Publishing in 2021, up to 30% of patients who take synthetic HGH injections experience serious side effects, including fluid retention, joint pain, carpal tunnel syndrome, and high blood sugar. This is common because it's unnatural. You know, you're injecting a synthetic hormone. You're overriding your body's natural regulatory system. The pituitary gland says, oh, we've got plenty and I'll stop producing. But over time, you can actually make your body worse at producing its own natural HGH. And we don't want that. And then number three, you need a prescription, a doctor supervising, regular monitoring. It's a whole medical process. And unfortunately, in this new world of peptide injections, lots of people are taking HGH injections without a doctor's supervision, which is not only dangerous, that's just really scary.
1: Yeah.
0: Now, here's where it gets exciting, because there is another way, a way that provides the same category of benefits without the injections, without the synthetic hormones, without the side effects, and without spending your entire retirement savings.
1: And that is?
0: And that is the growth hormone releaser, which is the GHR Platinum 7. Instead of putting HGH into your body from the outside, we're giving your body the precise nutritional building blocks it needs to produce more of its own HGH naturally.
1: Nice.
0: At the dose that your own biology determines what's right for you.
1: So you're not adding a synthetic hormone. You're actually waking up a sleeping system.
0: Mm-hmm. Yeah, and that's beautifully put. Your pituitary gland is there. It knows how much HGH to produce. It's in it your whole life. What happens with age is the communication process breaks down. The hypothalamus stops sending the right signals. The amino acid building blocks become depleted and the factory slows down. And GHR Platinum 7 restocks those raw materials and replenishes what the body loses as we age. And it improves that communication process. It's like reconnecting the phone line between the hypothalamus and the pituitary gland.
1: Nice. John Fleming joining us. Big Wave Dave, David James here. You can go to growyoungnow.com, growyoungnow.com. John, when that line gets reconnected, what happens?
0: What happens is the factory fires back up.
1: Yes.
0: And people feel it fast, you know, usually within the first 2 to 4 weeks. And the first thing people start noticing is sleep. Deep, real, dream-filled sleep that they haven't had in years. Now enter Dr. Emick Blair, who has a PhD in chemistry, over 2 decades of innovation. And what he developed is called CellGate, which is a patented liposomal delivery technology that's been backed by human clinical studies.
1: John, what is a liposome?
0: Great question, Dave. A liposome is a microscopic bubble made up of the same phospholipid material as your body's own natural cell membranes. Dr. Blair essentially wraps each nutrient inside this tiny bubble that your body recognizes as its own. It's like putting the nutrient in a disguise that gets passed and waved through security straight through your cells.
1: Ah, so instead of your digestive system chewing up the nutrient before it can work?
0: Yeah, it travels deeper. It bypasses the breakdown. It gets where it needs to go. And the result, backed by Dr. Blair's clinical studies, is the absorption is 10 times greater than conventional supplements.
1: 10 times?
0: 10 times. 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
1: Wow.
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3: 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And then it's Saving Backs One Disc at a Time with Dr. Rosenberg. 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
7: In 1862, Abraham Lincoln signed the Morrill Act, helping states create colleges focused on agriculture, mechanics, science, and practical education. The principle was not centralized control, it was opportunity. Lincoln's Morrill Act reminds us that America can support education without surrendering education to Washington. Why did it matter? Because a free nation needs citizens equipped to work, build, steward, and govern themselves. Scripture gives work a sacred weight. In Genesis, God placed man in the garden to work it and to keep it. Proverbs honors the one who works his land. Paul warns against idleness and calls believers to earn their bread. Why does that still matter today? Because education should form capable people under God, not dependent subjects under bureaucracy.
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9: With SRN News, I'm Bob Agnew in Washington. A second Secret Service agent from Vice President J.D. Vance's protective detail has been placed on administrative leave amid an internal investigation.
10: The agent is suspected of leaking sensitive operational details to MS Now for a July 15 story that portrayed the Vance family as burdensome. The article revealed agents' frustrations with last-minute travel requests and other sensitive details. This follows a similar incident in January, prompting an internal affairs investigation. The Vice President's office thanked the agents while noting the unique challenges of protecting a family with young children. Bernie Bennett reporting.
9: War Secretary Pete Hegseth making an appearance this past week on Capitol Hill. He laid out the cost of the war with Iran so far, $37.5 billion, he said, and also provided a new estimate in a request for a $95 billion package to fund the war and other military issues. This is SRN News.
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1: All right, welcome to the show, everybody. I'm your host, Kenny Michaels. This is Striking Gold. Am I juiced up or what? Wait till you hear what I got to tell you. You're never going to believe it. All right, welcome to the show, everybody. The number to get me live, 888-961-0222. The amazing Wendy is on phones today. Be nice to her when you call in, please. The number to get me live, 888-961-0222. The phone lines are on. We're ready to roll. You can also go to kennysgoldquiz.com. By the way, you can follow me on Instagram. Don't forget to do that. Become a follower of mine on Instagram. Go to Striking Gold with Kenny Michaels. All one long word. Striking Gold with Kenny Michaels. And you got it. You'll be following the good-looking Brad Pitt of Precious Metals, the sexiest guy on radio, Kenny Michaels. All right, welcome to the show, everybody. Here we go. Remember I told you that the Trump administration wanted to audit Fort Knox? Remember I told you that? And I said that when it happens, I'll let you know. It has happened. Some people believe gold's not there. Some people believe gold is there. 3 days ago, Jesse Waters from Fox News was given a tour of the Treasury by our Treasury Secretary, Scott Bessent. And they came to a portion of the Treasury where in a gold frame, there were all the different currencies throughout the years. And Jesse Waters asked Scott Bessent, what about Fort Knox? What about gold? Have you guys audited Fort Knox? Listen, this was a video 3 days ago. Listen to this.
2: Have you visited Fort Knox?
3: The treasurer has been to Fort Knox. I am happy to say all gold is present and accounted for. The U.S. has the largest pile of gold in the world, over $1 trillion at current market value.
1: There you go. All gold accounted for. The audit has been done. This is what Trump has been waiting for. That's why everyone now thinks the revaluation of gold is going to be quick and going to be soon. That means it's going to drive the price of gold through the roof. That's what that means. He said we are the largest owner of gold in the world. He says over $1 trillion. The guy underneath him went to do the audit. He says we're closer to $14 trillion. Who cares? $1 trillion to $14 trillion. Who cares? We got the most gold in the world. And now Scott Bessent is saying we're bringing more gold in from Venezuela. Trump said the other day, the oil in Iran is ours. The gold in Iran is ours. Here we go. Trump's becoming Robin Hood. Becoming Robin Hood, baby. If there's gold in the world, Trump's going to get it. He's going to pile it up, pile it up, pile it up, and then revalue it. And if you're invested in gold, your IRA, your 401k is going to look better than it's ever looked in your lifetime. If you stay in paper, you're going to be the loser. The audit has been done at Fort Knox. This is what Trump has been waiting for. If you have not yet moved your retirement account into gold, you better hurry the hell up. As of July 24th, all major banks in China are suspending paper purchases and are told to only focus on physical gold. Wow. The battle is on between the United States and China as to see who revalues gold first. We are imminent. We are on the cusp right now. And you're going to think I'm not an American when I say this, but I am an American, proud to be an American, because at least I know I'm free. Listen to me. I don't care who wins the battle between China and the U.S. who reprices gold first. Why? Because the winner is gold. Whoever gets to the finish line, I don't care. Because the winner's gold. And my IRA is in gold. China is suspending paper purchases as of July 24th. What that proves to you is that paper gold is not the same as physical gold. China's abandoning paper gold. They're going to physical gold. They just converted their yuan to now be backed by gold. Trump is getting more gold from Venezuela. Trump has now audited Fort Knox. Trump is getting gold from Iran. What are you doing? Are you invested in what was? Or you want to be invested in what is? Now that the audit has been done, there is article after article after article that says that this revaluing of gold is going to happen. I've never been more excited. So if you have an IRA, 401k, 403b, whatever the hell it is, if the winner is gold, go to gold. Golden Crest Metals will do it for you. Call them up. They're there right this minute. You'll get somebody if you call. Their number is 888-406-6222. Again, 888-406-6222. That's their number. They're there right now. Or if you want me, the good-looking, sexiest guy on radio, to help you, no problem. Go to kennysgoldquiz.com and I'll help you. My goodness, the audit has been done. And investing.com is reporting, listen to this, that the revaluation of gold is no longer a choice. It's now necessary. Wow. It is no longer a choice. It is now necessary. Do you realize that if we have $14 trillion worth of gold in Fort Knox, as they're saying, do you realize if Trump revalues that $14 trillion, guys, our debt is $41 trillion. If he revalues gold at the right number, bye-bye national debt. Bye-bye. Bye-bye. And all of a sudden, we're not in debt anymore. He'll go down as the greatest president of all time, like him or not. If we're at $14 trillion now, and they revalue gold on the books, can you imagine what happens to your retirement account? Can you imagine what happens if you take the money out of your bank account and buy gold and have it sent to your home? Or if you move your IRA, your 401k, can you imagine? And the audit's been done. Okay, you heard me play the video just a few minutes ago. The audit's been done. The Trump administration has audited Fort Knox and is proud to say all gold is accounted for.
2: Have you visited Fort Knox?
3: The treasurer has been to Fort Knox. I am happy to say all gold is present and accounted for. The U.S. has the largest pile of gold in the world, over $1 trillion at current market value.
1: There you go. Hear what he said? Over $1 trillion in current market value. But the U.S. Treasury is showing the value of gold at the price that it was in 1973. So if the value is $1 trillion based on that number, my God, what the hell is it today? Unbelievable. Guys, I'm telling you right now, my IRA is in physical gold and silver. And I tell you every week, I'm crushing it. When this revaluation takes place, I'm telling you now, you're right now able to watch me on YouTube do this show. If you go to YouTube right now, type in Striking Gold with Kenny Michaels, you'll be able to see this show live, right? And you'll see how stinking good looking I really am. Okay, this is the Brad Pitt of precious metals right here, okay? But if my IRA goes the direction that, now it's going to go when the revaluation happens, I'll be doing these shows in a tuxedo with a top hat, with tails. I'll be looking fly, baby. You know what they say? The young kids today, they say, I'm looking fly. Okay, I don't want to be a fly. You know, flies vomit every time they land. Tell me that wouldn't upset your stomach. Think about this. If every time you stood still, you vomited, that would be just a horrible feeling. Gosh, I don't want to be a fly. But I want to look fly. Okay? China is now suspending paper purchases and telling their banks to focus on physical gold. Our Treasury Secretary has verified the gold is in Fort Knox. Okay? 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So do it. 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Again, 888-406-6222. They're there right now. Or if you want me to help you, no problem. Just go to kennysgoldquiz.com. Answer a couple questions. It'll come to my email. And of course, who wouldn't want Brad Pitt of Precious Metals to call him? You know what I mean? Think about this. You're talking to me on the other line when I call you. And I know what's running through your head. I am talking to the sexiest man on radio. Holy smokes. How powerful is that? Think about it. All right, the number to get me live here in studio right now, 888-961-0222. That's the number to get me live. We got open phone lines. If you're excited as I am about this repricing of gold, about what's happened now, the audit on Fort Knox has been done. It's here. It's exciting as hell. It's exciting as hell. Okay? You can call me here. The amazing Wendy is handling our phones today. When you call in, be very nice to her, please. Okay, she does a fantastic job. But call in if you got questions about moving your retirement account or about taking your cash out of the bank, which would be really smart, and buying physical gold and silver. That's what this show's here for. This show's here to educate. So use the phone lines, 888-961-0222. All right, here's something else you should know. China and India are going away from the U.S. dollar. Big article in investing.com. They are turning their back on the dollar. What are they doing? Well, you guessed it. They're stacking gold. China and India are stacking gold. That's right. China and India are stacking gold. They're going away from the U.S. dollar. Why are they going away from the dollar? Well, did you guys hear about that story on the news about that lettuce outbreak from Taco Bell? Did you hear about that? Taco Bell. Poor Taco Bell. I feel bad for them. Okay? But it's a diarrhea outbreak. It's a diarrhea outbreak. I don't think it's from the lettuce. I think it's from the fact that people's dollar is dropping. Things are costing more money and it's making them sick. That's why there's a diarrhea outbreak. You don't take Pepto-Bismol to fix it. You just buy gold. Once you're in gold and your money's going up, the diarrhea comes to an end. That's it. That's it. It's that simple. Poor Taco Bell, they're blaming Taco Bell. But the fact of the matter is, it's because the U.S. dollar's dropping and our money's not going as far and people are getting sick. They're getting sick. Now, I don't have the outbreak because I'm in gold. So, poor Taco Bell, they're blaming Taco Bell, but I don't think it's Taco Bell. I don't. I think it's bad money, honey. And that ain't funny. So, I'm telling you now, I have good money. You have bad money. If you're in stocks, you have bad money. If you're in gold, you have good money. Period. And now the audit has been done in Fort Knox, and we are proud to say all gold is accounted for, as I thought. And we got anywhere from 1 to 14 trillion. The largest owner of gold in the world is the United States of America. The red, white, and blue, baby. And now Trump is bringing more in from Venezuela, according to Scott Bessent. Trump himself said the oil in Iran is ours and the gold in Iran is ours. Let's go, Robin Hood. Bring it in. Let's go. If you wait any longer to move your retirement accounts, you're going to spend a lot more on the gold and get less ounces. Don't be stupid about that. Do it now. 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All right. We have our gold miner this week. Yeah, beautiful. We're going to go to the phones. Let's bring on Randall. Randall, welcome to the show, buddy.
4: Wow, Kenny, I can't believe it. You've been talking about this for months and months and months. And you know what? I'm emotional right now. I'm sorry, but, you know, I talked to you about a week ago, and you set me up, and I bought some gold, and my gut told me to do it. My gut told me to do it. And we've been waiting and waiting and waiting for the repricing. And they finally went in Fort Knox. You said it was going to happen, and it happened. And I got to tell you something, man. I am so glad that I called you and you hooked me up, because this is my retirement. You know what I'm saying? And I'm so glad I followed my gut and talked to you. I've been listening to you for a long time, but especially the last few months. Every Sunday I listen to you, every word. And I've kind of educated myself, but I got to tell you, I'm so grateful to you, and I'm so glad that this happened before the repricing. I bought my gold before the repricing. Can you imagine how I'm going to feel once they do it? And instantly the gold is going to be worth so much more money than it was a day earlier.
1: Randall, I can tell you how you're going to feel. My IRA is in gold. I take a lot of my cash. I put it in silver and gold. When Trump reprices both silver and gold, I know how you're going to feel, buddy, because I'm going to be feeling the same way. This is something we've been waiting for. This is something that literally the whole world has been waiting for. And all that's been holding Trump back is finding the time to have his administration audit Fort Knox. And now, 3 days ago, Jesse Waters on Fox News was given a tour of the Treasury. And I'm not going to play it for you right now, but you'll be able to hear it in a minute, where Scott Bessent, our Treasury Secretary, says he's proud to announce all the gold is there. We have over $1 trillion. Okay, and then the guy below him who did the audit says we're closer to $14 trillion. I don't care the amount. I don't care the amount. What I care is there's a battle going on between the United States and China now as to who's going to be the first one to revalue gold. And for the first time in my life, I always root for the USA. Always root for the USA. In the Olympics, I root for the USA, right? I always root for the USA, and I'm a proud American. But when my money is in gold, when my IRA is in gold, I don't give a you-know-what as to which country does it first. Because it's not the country that wins. It's the gold that wins. And if gold wins, I win, because I'm in gold. So absolutely, I'm invested in a winner. So are you. Now, let me ask you a question. How was the process when you contacted Golden Crescent Metals and you contacted me? How was that process, Randall?
4: From the very beginning, from step one, everybody was knowledgeable, patient, very kind. Listen, I know what service is. I've been in waiting for 37 years. I know what service is and what service is not. You guys gave me stellar service. Every step, every process. I even had to text back because I'm kind of blind right now. I couldn't read it very well. You guys are so patient. Every time I texted you, you texted me right back or called back. Every time. I never had to wait. Never was put on hold. Nothing. You guys were there all the time. And I can't recommend you enough to everybody. I mean, and Kenny, just to hear that news, knowing that I bought it before this happened, you can imagine how I feel right now. My heart's pounding out of my chest with gratefulness. And, you know, God bless you, Kenny, for telling everybody about this. I mean it, sir.
1: Well, you know what, sir? My job is to educate. People think, oh, you know, he's going to sell me gold. I'm not going to sell you anything. I don't care whether you buy or don't. That's your problem. You want to stay in paper? Go stay in paper. You're going to have the diarrhea from the lettuce at Taco Bell if you stay in paper. If you get the gold, you're not going to have the diarrhea. It's your choice. Now, listen. I know you got a bunch of free silver. How much free silver did you end up with?
4: $7,000.
1: Boom! So listen to this.
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1: Listen to this.
4: Yeah.
1: Not only did you buy gold and silver with your hard-earned money, and obviously when it reprices, that will do well. But think about this. When he reprices silver and everybody's getting free silver for coming to me and tuning into my show, everybody that I give free silver to, imagine what the free silver is going to be like when he reprices gold. And that was free money.
4: Yes, exactly.
1: It's crazy.
4: Exactly.
1: All right. Listen, Randall, I appreciate the call, buddy. I'm glad we were able to help you. When you started crying in the beginning of this, I'm not going to lie. I got teary-eyed, and it takes a lot to get Kenny Michaels teary-eyed. Two things make Kenny Michaels teary-eyed: happy customers and gold going up. Anyway, listen, for being this week's gold miner, buddy, I'm going to ship you a case of Omaha steaks courtesy of myself and this show. I appreciate you very much. Thanks. Enjoy the journey, buddy. Enjoy the journey.
4: Oh, Kenny, thank you so much. Oh, I can't thank you enough, buddy. Thank you.
1: All right, buddy. Have a blessed day. Bye-bye. All right, the number to get me live, 888-961-0222. That's the number to get me live. I'm Kenny Michaels. This is Striking Gold. My goodness. Do you hear the emotion in that guy? Did you hear the beginning when he started crying? He said, oh, I'm getting teary eyed. I'm starting to cry. He told me when this guy called off my show, he said, Mr. Michaels, I've always wanted to buy real gold and real silver and never thought I'd be able to. Now I have some money and I want to do it. You want to talk about timing? This guy buys his gold and silver just before this video comes out from Scott Bissett and Jesse Waters. It's crazy. Now, has Trump repriced it yet? No, he has not. But now that the audit has been done, that's all that's been holding him back. So now there's a lot of fever. There's a lot of energy. There's a lot of excitement that this is going to happen here. So people by the droves are heading to gold, and they should. Get the hell out of the market. I ask this question all the time. How much do you trust Wall Street? If your answer is I don't, my answer to you is, do you always give your money to people you don't trust? How much do you trust God? If your answer is I do, then why are you not in his money? Look what he's doing for this. Okay? The audit has taken place. The gold is there. The repricing and the battle between the U.S. and China is going on. We're going to take a quick break. When we come back, we're going to continue Striking Gold with Kenny Michaels. I am the Brad Pitt of Precious Metals, the sexiest guy on radio. We'll

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7: Covered California health insurance rate are set to rise by about 10% in 2027.
8: Rates already increased by just over 10% last year. Officials say, though, rising health care costs and the end of $2.5 billion in federal aid are driving the increase. About 10% of customers who make too much for subsidies will pay the full price hike. The state has also set aside $300 million to help low-income people keep their coverage.
7: That's Gina Kodiak. I'm Larry Marino in the Answer Newsroom.
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0: show, the number to get me live right now, 888-961-0222. If you have a retirement account and you're sitting in stocks, bonds, mutual funds, my condolences to you. Get the hell out. When in doubt, get out right now. The audit of Fort Knox has happened. Here, if you missed the beginning of the show, I'm going to play it for you. This, ladies and gentlemen, was a video that came out 3 days ago in a live interview with Jesse Waters from Fox News, who was given a tour of the Treasury by our great Treasury Secretary, Scott Bessent. And when they got to a certain part of the Treasury, there was this gold frame on the wall. And inside the picture were all the different currencies that the U.S. had gone through in its time being a country. And then Jesse Waters asked Scott Bessent about gold and Fort Knox. Listen to this.
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2: The treasurer has been to Fort Knox, and I am happy to say all gold is present and accounted for. The U.S. has the largest pile of gold in the world, over $1 trillion at current market value.
0: Now, the guy underneath Bessent himself didn't go do the audit. He says that in the video. He said, I didn't go. But the guy below him did. And the guy below him says it's closer to $14 trillion. Now, I don't care the amount. I could care less the amount. I don't know who's right, who's wrong. I could care less. All I know is the winner's gold. The only thing that has held Trump back from repricing gold is you can't reprice something until you know how much you have, right? Then you can do the calculation. Now he knows how much he has. The audit's been done. The gold's been accounted for. Okay, if you wait too long to move your retirement account or your cash from the bank into gold and silver, you're never going to buy it because it's going to be too expensive for you. But if you buy it now and this all this fun stuff happens with the repricing and China's in the middle of it right now, so one of these two countries is going to hit it first. And I don't care. All I know is the winner is going to be gold. That's all I care about. Now, you heard me talk about the diarrhea outbreak that's going on with Taco Bell, and they're blaming it on lettuce. What I believe is, what they mean by lettuce, they mean let us get out of the dollar and let us get into gold and silver. The people who are in the dollar are feeling the diarrhea outbreak because their money doesn't go as far and they're struggling to stay afloat. Their IRAs aren't going anywhere. Their 401ks are dropping. They're not making enough money to retire, so they think they have to work longer, and it gives them an upset stomach, and that's where the what do they call it, cyclosporasis, the thing that's come out, is happening to people. When they mean lettuce, they mean let us get out of the dollar, let us get out of paper, and let us move to gold. China doesn't have the diarrhea outbreak because as of July 24th, all major Chinese banks are told by the government to no longer handle paper purchases and to focus on physical gold. That is very exciting. If you're not in gold, get in gold, and you better hurry the hell up. Because now that the audit's been done, a lot of people think the repricing by Trump is imminent. And if that happens, can you imagine your IRA in gold? Boom! Silver, boom! And you get free silver for tuning into my show. Imagine what you make on the free silver. Our last caller, what was Randall, who was the gold miner this week. This dude got $7,000 free silver for tuning into the Brad Pitt of Precious Metals, calling me directly or going to kennysgoldquiz.com. And he follows me on Instagram at Striking Gold with Kenny Michaels. He watches this show on YouTube, Striking Gold with Kenny Michaels. And so he came to me. He took the cash out of the bank. He bought physical gold and silver. 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

0: All right, the number to get me live, 888-961-0222. 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And you know what that does? That triggers an email to me. Then I call you. You're mesmerized by the fact the sexiest dude on radio is calling you, Brad Pitt of Precious Metals. Here I am, right? And then I will take over your account personally and help you. Hurry up. The audit at Fort Knox has happened. Hurry up. All right, let's go to the phones. We're going to go to line two. We'll talk to Steve in San Francisco. Man, I love San Francisco. Steve, welcome to the show.
1: Hey, thank you. So I'm a believer in gold. Just want you to know that. I bought gold before 2000, and I bought it for around between 800 and 1200, about 30 bars of it, or whatever they're called, the little medallion things. And I used it a little while ago to buy a watch that I spent $12,000 for. That was worth about $30,000. So I'm a true believer. My question is now that gold has gone way up and then now down, I don't know if it's below 4,000 now, but is there a chance that at some point in the near future, because I think overall gold's going to always go up, it just has to. What would be a good time? Would income averaging?
0: No.
1: Buying gold?
0: No. Okay. So let me explain something to you, Steve.
1: Go ahead.
0: I know what you're asking.
1: I know
0: what you're asking. You're asking, when would be a good time to buy it at the bottom? Sir, the bottom is over. If you've been listening to this show, I played a video. Wait. I played a video already three times that came in 3 days ago. And it talks about the audit of Fort Knox. That's all Trump was waiting for. That audit has been done, sir. China on July 24th has told their banks to suspend all paper purchases and focus on physical gold only. And they just backed the yuan with gold. Now, sir, if you're paying attention, the only reason gold has come down a little is because of oil prices. Okay, when oil goes up, gold dips a little. Who cares? The oil going up is a temporary issue. Once we wipe out Iran and they're no longer left, oil, of course, goes back down. Trump's taking the oil, which is going to bring oil prices back down. It gives the United States control of the oil, which will bring oil prices down. And oil prices and gold work in an inverse relationship. There is no downside to investing in gold. Steve, I have sat

0: three times at my kitchen table with a pad of paper, drew a line down the center. On the left, I wrote pros. On the right, I wrote cons. And this applies to IRAs and retirement accounts and cash. And I tried to find a con in moving to gold, and I cannot find one. It is a safe haven. It is a massive reduction in taxes. It is private from the U.S. government. It is the only form of real money there is. Everything else in the world's credit. And our own president is obsessed with gold.
1: With gold.
0: Now, Steve, I do have a question. Yep. I do have a question for you. You live in San Francisco. Is that right, sir?
1: Oh, yeah.
0: Okay. Have you ever had dinner at a place called Firenze by Night?
1: I don't think so, but I've eaten in San Francisco many times.
0: Okay, yes. Well, there's an Italian restaurant called Firenze by Night. They're near Chinatown. I don't know the street, but look it up. Sergio, the guy that owns it, is one of the top 10 chefs in the world. If you're looking for fabulous Italian, if you're looking for fabulous Italian food, go to Firenze by Night. Tell them the good-looking Brad Pitt of Precious Metals, the sexiest guy on radio, Kenny Michael, sent you. And take your little gold coins in there, sir, and enjoy dinner on God's money. Because at the end of the day, I have a question for you, sir. How much do you trust the federal banking system? How much do you trust the federal banking system?
1: None.
0: How much do you trust Wall Street, sir?
1: None.
0: So, do you always give your money to people you don't trust? If you don't trust your next door neighbor, are you going to give him your life savings to hold on to?
1: So, can I ask you one question? If I had, say, a couple million dollars, how much of that should I put in gold?
0: It depends
1: as
0: on.
1: As opposed to. Because right now I've got 30 ounces of gold.
0: Okay, so it depends on how much of that $1 million you need to live on. Okay. You have to keep some cash in the bank because you got to live, right? We got to pay our bills, right? But at the end of the day, the money you put into physical metals is money you either are going to, like retirement accounts, all should be in physical gold. Cash, put whatever money you're sure you're not going to need to live on for a while, stick it in physical gold and silver. It's the best advice I can give you right now, sir. This news that I announced today,
1: Thank you.
0: Sir, did you by chance hear the video that I played?
1: No.
0: Okay, stay with me on the line. Okay. Yeah. Steve, stay with me on the line. This is a video that was done 3 days ago with Jesse Waters from Fox and Scott Bessent, our Treasury Secretary. Jesse was given a tour of our Treasury Department. And listen to what Jesse asks our Treasury Secretary, and listen to what he says. Listen to this. Go ahead, play it.
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3: The treasurer has been to Fort Knox. I am happy to say all gold is present and accounted for. The U.S. has the largest pile of gold in the world, over $1 trillion at current market value.
0: Now, not only that, they're bringing more gold in from Venezuela. They're bringing gold in from Iran. Our president is obsessed. Where do you think gold's going to go?
1: Well, it's always going to go up eventually. It just depends on when you have to sell it. Because everything except Beanie Babies goes up, but then it goes down.
0: Well, sir, Beanie Babies are cute little squishy things, and Beanie Babies aren't real money. Gold and silver is God's money. If you trust God, invest in his money. 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Stay away from bars. Bars are reportable to the federal government. You don't want bars, but we'll get into that another time. If you want to buy more, you got two choices. 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Okay?
1: Thank you.
0: Bye-bye. All right, the number to get me live, 888-961-0222. That's the number to get me live. I'm Kenny Michaels. This is Striking Gold. So The other thing I want to mention is, for the first time, the central banks are planning on the first dollar decline in 3 years. And they say the winner, you guessed it, gold. Gold is the winner. You see, China is now on a tear to reprice gold. For them to instruct their major banks that on July 24th and going forward, they are not to they are to suspend paper trading and only focus on physical gold means, and they just converted their yuan, they just backed their yuan by gold. So they are a little further ahead than we are as far as the revaluing of precious metals. But it doesn't matter which country revalues it first, because the ultimate winner is gold. And the ultimate winner is people invested in gold, like me. Where is your retirement account right now? Where is it? Is it in stocks? Is it in bonds? Is it in mutual funds? You're in a loser. You're in a loser. Okay? If the ultimate winner is going to be gold, stick your retirement account in physical gold. Then you get peace of mind. You don't have to worry about anything. Couple questions. How much do you trust Wall Street? If you're sitting there saying, Mr. Michaels, I don't, do you always give your money to people you don't trust? Do you always do that? How much? Here's another question. How comfortable do you feel? And I ask this every week. How comfortable do you feel that your money is going to be there when you need it? If you left it where it is based on everything going on in the world today, if you are not 100% comfortable, when in doubt, you know what I say, get out. The difference between you and me, the difference between you and me is if you asked me the question, Mr. Michaels, how comfortable do you feel that your money, your retirement money, will be there when you need it, when you're ready to retire, based on everything going on in the world, I would say 1,000%, because I'm in physical gold. I trust the Bible. I read it. I go to church every Sunday. I trust the Bible. Jesus is my Lord and Savior, and I trust what that book says. And that book says that if I'm invested in physical gold and silver, it gives me divine wealth and divine peace. I am at peace with the fact that my retirement account will be there when I need it, right? Because I'm in God's money. I trust God, so I'm in his money. He's my financial advisor, not some guy in a leisure suit at Charles Schwab, okay? So if you don't trust Wall Street and you leave your money with people you don't trust, well, that's on you, right? That's on you. If you trust God, put your IRA in his money. I have no doubt my money's going to be there when I need it. You do. I don't. Okay? And I agree with you. I don't trust Wall Street. I don't trust the federal banking system. Do I have money in the bank? I have to have some. I got bills to pay. If I didn't have bills, I'd be a rich man. But I got bills like everybody else. So I keep some money in the bank? Sure, I got to pay bills. But because I don't trust the federal banking system, I keep very little of my money with people I don't trust. The bulk of my money is in what I do trust, real true money, God's money. That's just smart. That's called diversification. You want a lot more in hard asset, much less in paper. If you have not yet moved your retirement account or your cash into physical gold and silver, you better do it now. The Fort Knox audit has been done. It's been verified. We know it's there. You're running out of time. That's all Trump has been waiting for, to pull the trigger. And you don't want to sleep on this and then wake up one morning and see gold went from 4,000 to 9,000 and you missed out. Nah, you missed out. Okay, don't be stubborn, don't be stupid. You this is your money. Your money. It's not your financial advisor's money. It's your money. It's your legacy, it's your children, your grandchildren's money. You have an opportunity of a lifetime. When did you think in your lifetime, you'd see a presidential administration audit Fort Knox? Last time it was done was Roosevelt. So if you are not, if you were born after that, you've never seen it. It's happened. It's here. It happened. That's nothing but great news for gold. The fact is another country, the two biggest economies in the world, are battling to reprice physical gold and silver. The ultimate winner is gold. I don't care if China wins first or the U.S. wins first. The winner is gold. And I'm in debt. My IRA's in a winner. That's it. Done. 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Nobody fails the quiz, okay? So calm down. If you're not a good test taker, calm down. Nobody fails the quiz. Answer a few questions. It comes to my email. And then, of course, the Brad Pitt of Precious Metals will call you. 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Can you tell? Now, lastly, we had a diarrhea outbreak from lettuce at Taco Bell, they say. They're blaming Taco Bell. What they mean by lettuce, the reason people have a diarrhea outbreak from lettuce is because let us get out of the dollar and let us get into gold. You understand? Because your dollar doesn't buy enough. Gold does. You understand? That would give me diarrhea, too, if my money wasn't going far enough. All right. Thanks for tuning into the show. Call Golden Crest Metals, 888-406-6222. 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Ladies and gentlemen, I am Kenny Michaels. This is Striking Gold. Follow me on Instagram, Striking Gold with Kenny Michaels. Ladies and gentlemen, thank you for tuning into the show. How exciting is this, huh? Wow. We will see you next week. God bless.

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3: 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Where the heat wave continues, watch out. The sun is hot, and it's going to be another hot weekend and into next week as the heat wave continues across Southern California. Best place is the beach, but watch out for the water. Some of the water at the beach has high bacteria levels. 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
9: With SRN News, I'm Bob Agnew in Washington. While Trump critics complain about the economy, new job market data points to something very different. Fewer Americans are losing their jobs than at any time in decades. More on that trend from correspondent Ron Taylor.
10: In the week ending July 18th, a record low number of workers filed for unemployment insurance. Economists say it reflects the lowest level of weekly job losses in nearly six decades, even though the labor force is roughly twice the size it was in 1970. But it's a good news, bad news story. Companies are profitable and laying off almost no one, yet many job openings remain unfilled. Labor force participation among prime-age men remains historically low, raising a key question. Where will the workers come from? Ron Taylor reporting.
11: As the debate over the economy continues to heat up, many are questioning whether the government may start to require able-bodied people to work when they receive benefits. This is SRN News.
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16: In 1862, Abraham Lincoln signed the Morrill Act, helping states create colleges focused on agriculture, mechanics, science, and practical education. 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Why did it matter? Because a free nation needs citizens equipped to work, build, steward, and govern themselves. 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Proverbs honors the one who works his land. Paul warns against idleness and calls believers to earn their bread. 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
1: All right, welcome to the show, everybody. I'm your host, Kenny Michaels. This is Striking Gold. Am I juiced up or what? Wait till you hear what I got to tell you. You're never going to believe it. All right, welcome to the show, everybody. The number to get me live, 888-961-0222. The amazing Wendy is on phones today. Be nice to her when you call in, please. The number to get me live, 888-961-0222. The phone lines are on. We're ready to roll. You can also go to kennysgoldquiz.com. By the way, you can follow me on Instagram. Don't forget to do that. Become a follower of mine on Instagram. Go to Striking Gold with Kenny Michaels. All one long word. Striking Gold with Kenny Michaels. And you got it. You'll be following the good-looking Brad Pitt of Precious Metals, the sexiest guy on radio, Kenny Michaels. All right, welcome to the show, everybody. Here we go. Remember I told you that the Trump administration wanted to audit Fort Knox. Remember I told you that. And I said that when it happens, I'll let you know. It has happened. Some people believe gold's not there. Some people believe gold is there. 3 days ago, Jesse Waters from Fox News was given a tour of the Treasury by our Treasury Secretary, Scott Bessent. And they came to a portion of the Treasury where in a gold frame, there were all the different currencies throughout the years. And Jesse Waters asked Scott Bessent, what about Fort Knox? What about gold? Have you guys audited Fort Knox? Listen, this was a video 3 days ago. Listen to this.
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3: The treasurer has been to Fort Knox, and I am happy to say all gold is present and accounted for. The U.S. has the largest pile of gold in the world, over $1 trillion at current market value.
1: There you go. All gold accounted for. The audit has been done. This is what Trump has been waiting for. That's why everyone now thinks the revaluation of gold is going to be quick and going to be soon. That means it's going to drive the price of gold through the roof. That's what that means. He said we are the largest owner of gold in the world. He says over a trillion. The guy underneath him went to do the audit. He says we're closer to 14 trillion. Who cares? 1 trillion to 14 trillion. Who cares? We got the most gold in the world. And now Scott Bessent is saying we're bringing more gold in from Venezuela. Trump said the other day, the oil in Iran is ours. The gold in Iran is ours. Here we go. Trump's becoming Robin Hood. Becoming Robin Hood, baby. If there's gold in the world, Trump's going to get it. He's going to pile it up, pile it up, pile it up, and then revalue it. And if you're invested in gold, your IRA, your 401k is going to look better than it's ever looked in your lifetime. If you stay in paper, you're going to be the loser. The audit has been done at Fort Knox. This is what Trump has been waiting for. If you have not yet moved your retirement account into gold, you better hurry the hell up. As of July 24th, all major banks in China are suspending paper purchases and are told to only focus on physical gold. Wow. The battle is on between the United States and China as to see who revalues gold first. We are imminent. We are on the cusp right now. And you're going to think I'm not an American when I say this, but I am an American, proud to be an American, because at least I know I'm free. Listen to me. I don't care who wins the battle between China and the U.S., who reprices gold first. Why? Because the winner is gold. Whoever gets to the finish line, I don't care. Because the winner is gold. And my IRA is in gold. China is suspending paper purchases as of July 24th. What that proves to you is that paper gold is not the same as physical gold. China's abandoning paper gold. They're going to physical gold. They just converted their yuan to now be backed by gold. Trump is getting more gold from Venezuela. Trump has now audited Fort Knox. Trump is getting gold from Iran. What are you doing? Are you invested in what was? Or you want to be invested in what is? Now that the audit has been done, there is article after article after article that says that this revaluing of gold is going to happen. I've never been more excited. So if you have an IRA, 401k, 403b, whatever the hell it is, if the winner is gold, go to gold. Golden Crest Metals will do it for you. Call them up. They're there right this minute. You'll get somebody if you call. Their number is 888-406-6222. Again, 888-406-6222. That's their number. They're there right now. Or if you want me, the good-looking, sexiest guy on radio, to help you, no problem. Go to kennysgoldquiz.com and I'll help you. My goodness, the audit has been done. And investing.com is reporting, listen to this, that the revaluation of gold is no longer a choice. It's now necessary. Wow. It is no longer a choice. It is now necessary. Do you realize that if we have $14 trillion worth of gold in Fort Knox, as they're saying, do you realize if Trump revalues that $14 trillion? Guys, our debt is $41 trillion. If he revalues gold at the right number, bye-bye national debt. Bye-bye. Bye-bye. And all of a sudden, we're not in debt anymore. He'll go down as the greatest president of all time, like him or not. If we're at $14 trillion now, and they revalue gold on the books, can you imagine what happens to your retirement account? Can you imagine what happens if you take the money out of your bank account and buy gold and have it sent to your home? Or if you move your IRA, your 401k, can you imagine? And the audit's been done. Okay, you heard me play the video just a few minutes ago. The audit's been done. The Trump administration has audited Fort Knox and is proud to say all gold is accounted for.
2: Have you visited Fort Knox?
3: The treasurer has been to Fort Knox, and I am happy to say all gold is present and accounted for. The U.S. has the largest pile of gold in the world, over $1 trillion at current market value.
1: There you go. Hear what he said? Over $1 trillion in current market value. But the U.S. Treasury is showing the value of gold at the price that it was in 1973. So if the value is $1 trillion based on that number, my God, what the hell is it today? Unbelievable. Guys, I'm telling you right now, my IRA is in physical gold and silver. And I tell you every week, I'm crushing it. When this revaluation takes place, I'm telling you now, you're going to be, you're right now able to watch me on YouTube do this show. If you go to YouTube right now, type in Striking Gold with Kenny Michaels, you'll be able to see this show live, right? And you'll see how stinking good looking I really am. Okay. This is the Brad Pitt of precious metals right here. Okay. But if my IRA goes the direction that now it's going to go when the revaluation happens, I'll be doing these shows in a tuxedo with a top hat with tails. I'll be looking fly, baby. Isn't that what they say? The young kids today, they say, I'm looking fly. Okay, I don't want to be a fly. You know, flies vomit every time they land. Tell me that wouldn't upset your stomach. Think about this. If every time you stood still, you vomited, that would be just a horrible feeling. Gosh, I don't want to be a fly. But I want to look fly. Okay? China is now suspending paper purchases and telling their banks to focus on physical gold. Our Treasury Secretary has verified the gold is in Fort Knox. Okay? This is all Trump has been waiting for, to revalue gold. We are here. It is upon us. We're on the cusp of a major gold change in value on the books. And when he changes that value of gold, when he reprices that value of gold, and your retirement is in gold, wow. Bye-bye paper. Hello, physical assets. And the funny part about this, I've been telling you this was going to happen. If you don't move your money now into gold, you're going to price yourself right out of the opportunity. So do it. Call Golden Crest Metals right now, 888-406-6222. Again, 888-406-6222. They're there right now. Or if you want me to help you, no problem. Just go to kennysgoldquiz.com. Answer a couple questions. It'll come to my email. And of course, who wouldn't want Brad Pitt of Precious Metals to call him? You know what I mean? Think about this. You're talking to me on the other line when I call you. And I know what's running through your head. I am talking to the sexiest man on radio. Holy smokes. How powerful is that? Think about it. All right. The number to get me live here in studio right now, 888-961-0222. That's the number to get me live. We got open phone lines. If you're excited as I am about this repricing of gold, about what's happened now, the audit on Fort Knox has been done. It's here. It's exciting as hell. It's exciting as hell. Okay. You can call me here. The amazing Wendy is handling our phones today. When you call in, be very nice to her, please. Okay, she does a fantastic job. But call in. If you got questions about moving your retirement account or about taking your cash out of the bank, which would be really smart, and buying physical gold and silver, that's what this show's here for. This show's here to educate. So use the phone lines, 888-961-0222. All right. Here's something else you should know. China and India are going away from the U.S. dollar. Big article in investing.com. They are turning their back on the dollar. What are they doing? Well, you guessed it. They're stacking gold. China and India are stacking gold. That's right. China and India are stacking gold. They're going away from the U.S. dollar. Why are they going away from the dollar? Well, did you guys hear about that story on the news about that lettuce outbreak from Taco Bell? Did you hear about that? Taco Bell. Poor Taco Bell. I feel bad for them. Okay? But it's a diarrhea outbreak. It's a diarrhea outbreak. I don't think it's from the lettuce. I think it's from the fact that people's dollar is dropping. Things are costing more money and it's making them sick. That's why there's a diarrhea outbreak. You don't take Pepto-Bismol to fix it. You just buy gold. Once you're in gold and your money's going up, the diarrhea comes to an end. That's it. That's it. It's that simple. Poor Taco Bell. They're blaming Taco Bell. But the fact of the matter is, it's because the U.S. dollar is dropping and our money's not going as far and people are getting sick. They're getting sick. Now, I don't have have the outbreak because I'm in gold. So poor Taco Bell, they're blaming Taco Bell, but I don't think it's Taco Bell. I don't. I think it's bad money, honey. And that ain't funny. So I'm telling you now, I have good money. You have bad money. If you're in stocks, you have bad money. If you're in gold, you have good money. Period. And now the audit has been done in Fort Knox, and we are proud to say all gold is accounted for, as I thought. And we got anywhere from 1 to 14 trillion. The largest owner of gold in the world is the United States of America. The red, white, and blue, baby. And now Trump is bringing more in from Venezuela, according to Scott Bessent. Trump himself said the oil in Iran is ours and the gold in Iran is ours. Let's go, Robin Hood. Bring it in. Let's go. If you wait any longer to move your retirement accounts, you're going to spend a lot more on the gold and get less ounces. Don't be stupid about that. Do it now. 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All right. We have our gold miner this week. Yeah, beautiful. We're going to go to the phones. Let's bring on Randall. Randall, welcome to the show, buddy.
4: Wow, Kenny, I can't believe it. You've been talking about this for months and months and months. And you know what? I'm emotional right now. I'm sorry, but, you know, I talked to you about a week ago, and you set me up, and I bought some gold, and my gut told me to do it. My gut told me to do it. And we've been waiting and waiting and waiting for the repricing. And they finally went in Fort Knox. You said it was going to happen, and it happened. And I got to tell you something, man. I am so glad that I called you and you hooked me up, because this is my retirement. You know what I'm saying? And I'm so glad I followed my gut and talked to you. I've been listening to you for a long time, but especially the last few months. Every Sunday I listen to you, every word. And I've kind of educated myself, but I got to tell you, I'm so grateful to you, and I'm so glad that this happened before the repricing. I bought my gold before the repricing. Can you imagine how I'm going to feel once they do it? And instantly the gold is going to be worth so much more money than it was a day earlier.
1: Randall, I can tell you how you're going to feel. My IRA is in gold. I take a lot of my cash. I put it in silver and gold. When Trump reprices both silver and gold, I know how you're going to feel, buddy, because I'm going to be feeling the same way. This is something we've been waiting for. This is something that the whole, literally the whole world has been waiting for. And all that's been holding Trump back is finding the time to have his administration audit Fort Knox. And now 3 days ago, Jesse Waters on Fox News was given a tour of the Treasury. And I'm not going to play it for you right now, but you'll be able to hear it in a minute, where Scott Bessent, our Treasury Secretary, says he's proud to announce all the gold is there. We have over $1 trillion. Okay, and then the guy below him who did the audit says we're closer to $14 trillion. I don't care the amount. I don't care the amount. What I care is there's a battle going on between the United States and China now as to who's going to be the first one to revalue gold. And for the first time in my life, I always root for the USA. Always root for the USA. In the Olympics, I root for the USA, right? I always root for the USA, and I'm a proud American. But when my money is in gold, when my IRA is in gold, I don't give a you know what as to which country does it first, because it's not the country that wins. It's the gold that wins. And if gold wins, I win because I'm in gold. So absolutely, I'm invested in a winner. So are you. Now, let me ask you a question. How was the process when you contacted Golden Crest Metals and you contacted me? How was that process, Randall?
4: From the very beginning, from step one, everybody was knowledgeable, patient, very kind. Listen, I know what service is. I've been a waiter for 37 years. I know what service is and I know what service is not. You guys gave me stellar, stellar, stellar service. Every step, every process. I even had to text back because I'm kind of blind right now. I had to couldn't read it very well. You guys are so patient. Every time I texted you, you texted me right back or called back. Every time. I never had to wait, never was put on hold, nothing. You guys are there all the time, and I can't recommend you enough to everybody. I mean, and Kenny, just to hear that news, knowing that I bought it before this happened, you can imagine how I feel right now. My heart's pounding out of my chest with gratefulness, and you know, it's, God bless you, Kenny, for telling everybody about this. I mean it, sir.
1: Well, you know what, sir? My job is to educate. People think, oh, you know, he's going to sell me gold. I'm not going to sell you anything. I don't care whether you buy or don't. That's your problem. You want to stay in paper? Go stay in paper. You're going to have the diarrhea from the lettuce at Taco Bell if you stay in paper. If you get the gold, you're not going to have the diarrhea. It's your choice. Now, listen. I know you got a bunch of free silver. How much free silver did you end up with?
4: $7,000.
1: Boom! So listen to this. 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
1: Listen to this.
4: Yeah.
1: Not only did you buy gold and silver with your hard-earned money, and obviously when it reprices, that will do well. But think about this. When he reprices silver, and everybody's getting free silver for coming to me and tuning into my show, everybody that I give free silver to, imagine what the free silver is going to be like when he reprices gold. And that was free money.
4: Yes, exactly.
1: It's crazy. It's
4: exactly.
1: Crazy. All right. Listen, Randall, I appreciate the call, buddy. I'm glad we were able to help you. When you started crying in the beginning of this, I'm not going to lie. I got teary eyed, and it takes a lot to get Kenny Michaels teary eyed. Two things make Kenny Michaels teary eyed: happy customers and gold going up. Anyway, listen, for being this week's gold miner, buddy, I'm going to ship you a case of Omaha steaks courtesy of myself and this show. I appreciate you very much. Thanks. Enjoy the journey, buddy. Enjoy the journey.
4: Oh, Kenny, thank you so much. Oh, I can't thank you enough, buddy. Thank you.
1: All right, buddy. Have a blessed day. Bye-bye. Bye-bye. All right, the number to get me live, 888-961-0222. That's the number to get me live. I'm Kenny Michaels. This is Striking Gold. My goodness. My goodness. Do you hear the emotion in that guy? Do you hear the beginning when he started crying? He said, oh, I'm getting teary eyed. I'm starting to cry. He told me when this guy called off my show, he said, Mr. Michaels, I've always wanted to buy real gold and real silver and never thought I'd be able to. Now I have some money and I want to do it. You want to talk about timing? This guy buys his gold and silver just before this video comes out from Scott Bessent and Jesse Waters. It's crazy. It's crazy. Now, has Trump repriced it yet? No, he has not. But now that the audit has been done, that's all that's been holding him back. So now there's a lot of fever. There's a lot of energy. There's a lot of excitement that this is going to happen here. So people by the droves are heading to gold, and they should. Get the hell out of the market. I ask this question all the time. How much do you trust Wall Street? If your answer is I don't, my answer to you is, do you always give your money to people you don't trust? How much do you trust God? If your answer is I do, then why are you not in his money? Look what he's doing for this, okay? The audit has taken place. The gold is there. The repricing and the battle between the U.S. and China is going on. We're going to take a quick break. When we come back, we're going to continue Striking Gold with Kenny Michaels. I am the Brad Pitt of Precious Metals, the sexiest guy on radio.

0: Foundations of Freedom, a look at America's founding principles and the leaders who shaped our nation.
1: In 1862, Abraham Lincoln signed the Morrill Act, helping states create colleges focused on agriculture, mechanics, science, and practical education. The principle was not centralized control, it was opportunity. Lincoln's Morrill Act reminds us that America can support education without surrendering education to Washington. Why did it matter? Because a free nation needs citizens equipped to work, build, steward, and govern themselves. Scripture gives work a sacred weight. In Genesis, God placed man in the garden to work it and to keep it. Proverbs honors the one who works his land. Paul warns against idleness and calls believers to earn their bread. Why does that still matter today? Because education should form capable people under God, not dependent subjects under bureaucracy.
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0: to the show. The number to get me live right now, 888-961-0222. If you have a retirement account and you're sitting in stocks, bonds, mutual funds, my condolences to you. Get the hell out. When in doubt, get out right now. The audit of Fort Knox has happened. Here, if you missed the beginning of the show, I'm going to play it for you. This, ladies and gentlemen, was a video that came out 3 days ago in a live interview with Jesse Waters from Fox News, who was given a tour of the Treasury by our great Treasury Secretary, Scott Bessent. And when they got to a certain part of the Treasury, there was this gold frame on the wall. And inside the picture were all the different currencies that the U.S. had gone through in its time being a country. And then Jesse Waters asked Scott Bessent about gold and Fort Knox. Listen to this.
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2: The treasurer has been to Fort Knox. I am happy to say all gold is present and accounted for. The U.S. has the largest pile of gold in the world, over $1 trillion at current market value.
0: Now, the guy underneath Bessent himself didn't go do the audit. He says that in the video. He said, I didn't go. But the guy below him did. And the guy below him says it's closer to $14 trillion. Now, I don't care the amount. I could care less the amount. I don't know who's right, who's wrong. I could care less. All I know is the winner's gold. The only thing that has held Trump back from repricing gold is you can't reprice something until you know how much you have, right? Then you can do the calculation. Now he knows how much he has. The audit's been done. The gold's been accounted for. Okay, if you wait too long to move your retirement account or your cash from the bank into gold and silver, you're never going to buy it because it's going to be too expensive for you. But if you buy it now and this all this fun stuff happens with the repricing and China's in the middle of it right now, so one of these two countries is going to hit it first. And I don't care. All I know is the winner is going to be gold. That's all I care about. Now, you heard me talk about the diarrhea outbreak that's going on with Taco Bell, and they're blaming it on lettuce. What I believe is, what they mean by lettuce, they mean let us get out of the dollar and let us get into gold and silver. The people who are in the dollar are feeling the diarrhea outbreak because their money doesn't go as far and they're struggling to stay afloat. Their IRAs aren't going anywhere. Their 401ks are dropping. They're not making enough money to retire, so they think they have to work longer, and it gives them an upset stomach, and that's where the what do they call it, cyclosporasis, the thing that's come out, is happening to people. When they mean let us get out of the dollar, let us get out of paper, and let us move to gold. China doesn't have the diarrhea outbreak because as of July 24th, all major Chinese banks are told by the government to no longer handle paper purchases and to focus on physical gold. That is very exciting. If you're not in gold, get in gold, and you better hurry the hell up. Because now that the audit's been done, a lot of people think the repricing by Trump is imminent. And if that happens, can you imagine your IRA in gold? Boom! Silver, boom! And you get free silver for tuning into my show. Imagine what you make on the free silver. Our last caller, what was Randall, who was the gold miner this week. This dude got $7,000 free silver for tuning into the Brad Pitt of Precious Metals, calling me directly or going to kennysgoldquiz.com. And he follows me on Instagram at Striking Gold with Kenny Michaels. He watches this show on YouTube, Striking Gold with Kenny Michaels. And so he came to me. He spent, took the cash out of the bank. He bought physical gold and silver. It's being shipped to his home. 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Just that $7,000 in free silver alone, when Trump does this repricing, can you imagine what that's going to be worth? 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What a time to be in gold. All right, the number to get me live, 888-961-0222. 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

0: 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That triggers an email to me. Then I call you. You're mesmerized by this fact the sexiest dude on radio is calling you, Brad Pitt of Precious Metals. Here I am, right? And then I will take over your account personally and help you. Hurry up. The audit at Fort Knox has happened. Hurry up. All right, let's go to the phones. We're going to go to line two. We'll talk to Steve in San Francisco. Man, I love San Francisco. Steve, welcome to the show.
1: Hey, thank you. So I'm a believer in gold. Just want you to know that. I bought gold before 2000, and I bought it for around between 800 and 1200, about 30 bars of it, or whatever they're called, the little medallion things. And I used it a little while ago to buy a watch that I spent $12,000 for. That was worth about $30,000. So I'm a true believer. My question is now that gold has gone way up and then now down, I don't know if it's below $4,000 now, but is there a chance that at some point in the near future, because I think overall gold's going to always go up. It just has to. What would be a good time? Would income averaging?
0: No.
1: Buying gold?
0: No. Okay. So let me explain something to you, Steve.
1: Go ahead.
0: I know what you're asking.
1: Please.
0: I know what you're asking. You're asking, when would be a good time to buy it at the bottom? Sir, the bottom is over. If you've been listening to this show, I played a video. Wait. I played a video already three times that came in 3 days ago. And it talks about the audit of Fort Knox. That's all Trump was waiting for. That audit has been done, sir. China on July 24th has told their banks to suspend all paper purchases and focus on physical gold only. And they just backed the yuan with gold. Now, sir, if you're paying attention, the only reason gold has come down a little is because of oil prices. Okay, when oil goes up, gold dips a little. Who cares? The oil going up is a temporary issue. Once we wipe out Iran and they're no longer left, oil, of course, goes back down. Trump's taking the oil, which is going to bring oil prices back down. It gives the United States control of the oil, which will bring oil prices down. And oil prices and gold work in an inverse relationship. There is no downside to investing in gold. Steve, I have sat three times at my kitchen table with a pad of paper, drew a line down the center. On the left, I wrote pros. On the right, I wrote cons. And this applies to IRAs and retirement accounts and cash. And I tried to find a con in moving to gold, and I cannot find one. It is a safe haven. It is a massive reduction in taxes. It is private from the U.S. government. It is the only form of real money there is. Everything else in the world's credit. And our own president is obsessed with gold.
1: With gold.

0: Steve, I do have a question. Yep. I do have a question for you. You live in San Francisco. Is that right, sir?
1: Oh, yeah.
0: Okay. Have you ever had dinner at a place called Firenze by Night?
1: I don't think so, but I've eaten in San Francisco many times.
0: Okay, yes. Well, there's an Italian restaurant called Firenze by Night. They're near Chinatown. I don't know the street, but look it up. Sergio, the guy that owns it, is one of the top 10 chefs in the world. If you're looking for fabulous Italian, if you're looking for fabulous Italian food, go to Firenze by Night. Tell them the good-looking Brad Pitt of Precious Metals, the sexiest guy on radio, Kenny Michael, sent you. And take your little gold coins in there, sir, and enjoy dinner on God's money. Because at the end of the day, I have a question for you, sir. How much do you trust the federal banking system? How much do you trust the federal banking system?
1: None.
0: How much do you trust Wall Street, sir?
1: None.
0: So, do you always give your money to people you don't trust? If you don't trust your next door neighbor, are you going to give him your life savings to hold on to?
1: So, can I ask you one question? If I had, say, a couple million dollars, how much of that should I put in gold?
0: It depends
1: on. Because right now I've got 30 ounces of gold.
0: Okay, so it depends on how much of that $1 million you need to live on. Okay? You have to keep some cash in the bank because you got to live, right? We got to pay our bills, right? But at the end of the day, the money you put into physical metals is money you either are going to, like retirement accounts, all should be in physical gold. Cash, put whatever money you're sure you're not going to need to live on for a while, stick it in physical gold and silver. It's the best advice I can give you right now, sir. This news that I announced today,
1: Thank you.
0: Sir, did you by chance hear the video that I played?
1: No.
0: Okay, stay with me on the line. Okay. Yeah. Steve, stay with me on the line. This is a video that was done 3 days ago with Jesse Waters from Fox and Scott Bessent, our Treasury Secretary. Jesse was given a tour of our Treasury Department. And listen to what Jesse asks our Treasury Secretary, and listen to what he says. Listen to this. Go ahead, play it.
2: Have you visited Fort Knox?
3: The treasurer has been to Fort Knox. I am happy to say all gold is present and accounted for. The U.S. has the largest pile of gold in the world, over $1 trillion at current market value.
0: Now, not only that, they're bringing more gold in from Venezuela. They're bringing gold in from Iran. Our president is obsessed. Where do you think gold's going to go?
1: Well, it's always going to go up eventually. It just depends on when you have to sell it. Because everything except Beanie Babies goes up, but then it goes down.
0: Well, sir, Beanie Babies are cute little squishy things, and Beanie Babies aren't real money. Gold and silver is God's money. If you trust God, invest in his money. 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Stay away from bars. Bars are reportable to the federal government. You don't want bars, but we'll get into that another time. If you want to buy more, you got two choices. You either call Golden Crest Metals at 888-406-6222 or go to kennysgoldquiz.com, and everyone that goes there comes to my email, and then careful what you wish for, because Brad Pitt of Precious Metals is going to call you. Okay?
1: Thank you.
0: Bye-bye. All right, the number to get me live, 888-961-0222. That's the number to get me live. I'm Kenny Michaels. This is Striking Gold. So the other thing I want to mention is, for the first time, the central banks are planning on the first dollar decline in 3 years. And they say the winner, you guessed it, gold. Gold is the winner. You see, China is now on a tear to reprice gold. For them to instruct their major banks that on July 24th and going forward, they are not to, they are to suspend paper trading and only focus on physical gold means, and they just converted their yuan, they just backed their yuan by gold. So they are a little further ahead than we are as far as the revaluing of precious metals. But it doesn't matter which country revalues it first, because the ultimate winner is gold. And the ultimate winner is people invested in gold, like me. Where is your retirement account right now? Where is it? Is it in stocks? Is it in bonds? Is it in mutual funds? You're in a loser. You're in a loser. Okay? If the ultimate winner is going to be gold, stick your retirement account in physical gold. Then you get peace of mind. You don't have to worry about anything. Couple questions. How much do you trust Wall Street? If you're sitting there saying, Mr. Michaels, I don't, do you always give your money to people you don't trust? Do you always do that? How much? Here's another question. How comfortable do you feel? And I ask this every week. How comfortable do you feel that your money is going to be there when you need it? If you left it where it is based on everything going on in the world today, if you are not 100% comfortable, when in doubt, you know what I say, get out. The difference between you and me, the difference between you and me is if you asked me the question, Mr. Michaels, how comfortable do you feel that your money, your retirement money will be there when you need it, when you're ready to retire? Based on everything going on in the world, I would say 1,000% because I'm in physical gold. I trust the Bible. I read it. I go to church every Sunday. I trust the Bible. Jesus is my Lord and Savior, and I trust what that book says. And that book says that if I'm invested in physical gold and silver, it gives me divine wealth and divine peace. I am at peace with the fact that my retirement account will be there when I need it, right? Because I'm in God's money. I trust God, so I'm in his money. He's my financial advisor, not some guy in a leisure suit at Charles Schwab, okay? So if you don't trust Wall Street and you leave your money with people you don't trust, well, that's on you, right? That's on you. If you trust God, put your IRA in his money. I have no doubt my money's going to be there when I need it. You do. I don't. Okay? And I agree with you. I don't trust Wall Street. I don't trust the federal banking system. Do I have money in the bank? I have to have some. I got bills to pay. If I didn't have bills, I'd be a rich man. But I got bills like everybody else. So I keep some money in the bank. Sure, I got to pay bills. But because I don't trust the federal banking system, I keep very little of my money with people I don't trust. The bulk of my money is in what I do trust. Real, true money. God's money. That's just smart. That's called diversification. You want a lot more in hard asset, much less in paper. If you have not yet moved your retirement account or your cash into physical gold and silver, you better do it now. The Fort Knox audit has been done. It's been verified. We know it's there. You're running out of time. That's all Trump has been waiting for, to pull the trigger. And you don't want to sleep on this and then wake up one morning and see gold went from 4,000 to 9,000 and you missed out. Nah, you missed out. Okay, don't be stubborn. Don't be stupid. You. This is your money. Your money. It's not your financial advisor's money. It's your money. It's your legacy. It's your children, your grandchildren's money. You have an opportunity of a lifetime. When did you think in your lifetime? When did you think in your lifetime you'd see a presidential administration audit Fort Knox? Last time it was done was Roosevelt. So if you are not, if you were born after that, you've never seen it. It's happened. It's here. It happened. That's nothing but great news for gold. The fact is, another country, the two biggest economies in the world, are battling to reprice physical gold and silver. The ultimate winner is gold. I don't care if China wins first or the U.S. wins first. The winner is gold. And my IRA's in a winner. That's it. Done. 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Nobody fails the quiz, okay? So calm down. If you're not a good test taker, calm down. Nobody fails the quiz. Answer a few questions. It comes to my email. And then, of course, the Brad Pitt of Precious Metals will call you. And I will take over your account personally and help you. I'm passionate about this. Can you tell? Now, lastly, we had a diarrhea outbreak from lettuce at Taco Bell, they say. They're blaming Taco Bell. What they mean by lettuce, the reason people have a diarrhea outbreak from lettuce is because let us get out of the dollar and let us get into gold. You understand? Because your dollar doesn't buy enough. Gold does. You understand? That would give me diarrhea, too, if my money wasn't going far enough. All right. Thanks for tuning into the show. 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Ladies and gentlemen, I am Kenny Michaels. This is Striking Gold. Follow me on Instagram, Striking Gold with Kenny Michaels. Ladies and gentlemen, thank you for tuning into the show. How exciting is this, huh? Wow. We will see you next week. God bless.

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11: With SRN News, I'm Bob Agnew in Washington. Public policy expert Matthew Continetti says Iran's track record makes it difficult to trust the regime as President Trump tries to get them to make concessions and bring an end to the war.
12: We've had a ceasefire in this conflict technically since early April. And then in June, we had the Memorandum of Understanding. And in both cases, the Iranian regime said that they would open up the Strait of Hormuz to international shipping. And in both cases, they were lying.
11: Continetti was interviewed this week by the Salem Radio Network. Iran said there were no U.S. strikes overnight for the first time in nearly 2 weeks as tensions remain high over control of the Strait of Hormuz. Governor Greg Abbott said Friday a third person had died in the flooding that swept through much of the Hill Country in South Texas. The flood victim was swept away while driving in Val Verde County in high water. More details at srnnews.com.
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16: In 1862, Abraham Lincoln signed the Morrill Act, helping states create colleges focused on agriculture, mechanics, science, and practical education. The principle was not centralized control, it was opportunity. Lincoln's Morrill Act reminds us that America can support education without surrendering education to Washington. Why did it matter? Because a free nation needs citizens equipped to work, build, steward, and govern themselves. Scripture gives work a sacred weight. In Genesis, God placed man in the garden to work it and to keep it. Proverbs honors the one who works his land. Paul warns against idleness and calls believers to earn their bread. Why does that still matter today? Because education should form capable people under God, not dependent subjects under bureaucracy.
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20: Muscles are very important. Weak muscles create unstable joints, and unstable joints continue to deteriorate. The knee does not function in isolation, like I always say. You have the quads, the hamstring, the glutes, the core. They all work together. If you strengthen all these muscles, you are able to maintain a healthier joint. And that's why we use technologies like the M-Sculpt Neo to strengthen the muscles around the knee. Many people focus only on the pain, but we focus on function. And when function improves, mobility improves, confidence improves, balance improves, and the quality of life improves.
19: Hi there, welcome to Spineatomy. I'm Dave Dino. And today we're talking about something affecting millions of Americans every single day. 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Thank you for joining us today.
20: Thank you for having me, Dave. I'm always happy to be here.
19: Before we talk about treatment, let's talk about, well, reality. How serious is the issue of knee pain in America today?
20: Well, Dave, it's much bigger than most people realize. More than 30 million Americans suffer from knee pain. Millions are limiting their activities every single day. Many will stop exercising. They will stop traveling because it's painful and it's uncomfortable. And, you know, and many will stop playing with their children and grandchildren, which is always an issue. They'll begin gaining weight because they cannot move. I see patients tell me I gain so much weight because I cannot move. I cannot. Mm-hmm. I always sit because every time I walk, I have the pain. Mm-hmm. And sometimes what starts is just knee pain slowly becomes basically loss of freedom, because if your knees are hurting, you can't walk, like you're dependent on everything. And that's what concerns me the most when I see those patients, is I see all these people and they have a lot of physical and mental limitation.
19: That is a very powerful observation. I think that most people think that knee pain is simply, well, just a part of getting older.
20: That's right, but that's one of the biggest myths in healthcare, that aging is inevitable, and every time they tell you, oh, you're just getting older, your back hurts, you're getting older, your knee hurts, well, it's the age. But suffering is not, and your knees is not supposed to hurt every single day, and your knees is not supposed to wake you up at night, and your knees not supposed to stop you from living your life. And the pain in your body is basically your way of saying something is wrong. Mm. And if you ignore it, then it doesn't make it go away. In most cases, it even gets worse.
19: I know we've covered that before, how people will ignore their pain and they'll just try to tough their way through it. And inevitably, you tell us each and every time I ask you about that, that if you ignore it, it only has one thing that it can do. It can get worse, and that's it.
20: Exactly. If you ignore, everything gets worse.
19: Have you got an example for us? Because I love starting our times together in a positive manner. Have you got an example of how you helped someone who had knee pain and you were able to help restore them?
20: Yes, of course. I had recently, actually. She was a 67-year-old woman, and she loved walking and hiking and traveling, and she loved spending time with her grandchildren because she finally retired. And her knee became so severe, she had pain. It was little, and then it became worse. And, you know, then she had difficulty going up and down the stairs. And it kind of like creeps up on you. You know, it starts small and then it becomes big. Mm-hmm. But her knee pain became so severe that she started planning her life around her pain. Mm. What can I do? Maybe we will not go here because it's too much walking. Maybe we're not going to do too much of that activity because it's too much standing. And so every decision became, how far do I have to walk? Or will there be stairs? Will I be able to make it? And then when she came to us, she also thought that surgery was her only option. That's what her doctor told her. They gave her medication. I think they even did one injection that didn't really help her. But what we did is we implemented all of our different technologies, and we reduced the inflammation with our soft wave because it works great on the knees. And we also stimulated healing with a laser therapy, and we did some knee decompression therapy as well. And then we strengthened the muscles around the knee with the M-Sculpt Neo because we needed to strengthen the hamstrings and the quads so it holds the knee strongly. And basically, we did a course of therapy, and also we used some biologics, which was extremely beneficial for her. And today she's back walking. Mm. She's able to exercise. She likes to plan her vacations not around her knees, but just around how she feels. And you see the results, but you need to activate it. I always say knee pain, back pain, whatever it is you're dealing with, it's pretty much like a roots of trees that are dying. And if when the roots are dying, the tree is going to eventually die too. If something doesn't work, eventually it's, this is not going to work and that's not going to work. And it's just going to manifest itself in many ways. But if you start giving it sunlight and oxygen and fertilizers and soil, good soil, then it's going to come to life. And the same thing happens with every part of the body, especially with the knees. You can just inject it. Sometimes physical therapy is very beneficial, extremely beneficial. But sometimes there's a lot of more things that need to be done directly to the joint in order for the physical therapy to actually take effect and be effective. Because if you're doing physical therapy exercises on a knee that's super inflamed and you don't get rid of the inflammation, stimulate internal healing, then the physical therapy exercises are not going to hold. And so you need to understand how to go about all these different things. And today she's walking, she's living her life. She loves it. She feels so much better. And, you know, Dave, that's why I love what I do. It's just so amazing to see the transformation in these patients.
19: You know, I personally know someone who had the opportunity to go on an Israel tour. And I know that that is something very special to you. And they opted not to because they were told there would be a fair amount of walking on the tour, And this person's knees, they said that I just can't walk very much because of my knees. And so they lost that opportunity, that once-in-a-lifetime opportunity for many people to go and visit the Holy Land.
20: That is awful. I mean, you see, so this is what I'm saying. You have those special moments that can sometimes be once in a lifetime. And sometimes you have to not take advantage of an opportunity because of certain things. That's why I'm doing these shows with you, because I want to educate people and know that they have options. And all they need to do is they need to go and, for example, come to us and we'll do a free consultation and give them an opinion. And if we can help them, why would someone not want to try to get help? Why would someone not want to try to see if another treatment would help them so they can not miss out on such a once-in-a-lifetime opportunity?
19: You know, a person may be looking at world events because they're a little bit unsettled right now, to put it mildly. And so that may be stopping them in their tracks. They may be thinking, I don't know if I want to commit to something like this. There may be some expense involved, and I just don't know with all of the unsettledness around us. But all they're going to do by waiting is make the situation even worse. And I know that you work with people to make it possible for them to get the treatment that they need.
20: Exactly. We will meet the patient where they're at, and we will custom design the treatment plan to each particular patient, to depending on what they need, and we will help them achieve the goal that they want to achieve financially, based on what their financial means are and based on their physical limitation, what they need. This is not a one size fits all, Dave. We will really do a thorough evaluation. I'll take a full history, me and the doctors and the team, and we will design and decide what would be the best course of action for these patients. And it's very important to understand that.
19: Folks, you are listening to Spinatomy. That is Dr. Bridget Rosenberg. 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Okay, doctor, many people try medications, injections, braces, and physical therapy. Why, if they do all of this, do they still struggle?
20: Well, Dave, because most treatments focus on managing the symptoms. And what we do at Spinatomy, we focus on solving the problem. So you can't just put a brace on it or take medication. You need to think about it. Pain medication doesn't rebuild cartilage. Mm-hmm. It just takes the pain away. Anti-inflammatory medication doesn't strengthen the joints. It reduces the inflammation. Mm-hmm. Cortisone doesn't regenerate tissue. So those approaches may temporarily reduce the symptoms and make you feel good for a little bit of time. But what they often fail to address is why the knee is breaking down. What is going on? What is the real problem? And the real question is, why is the knee hurting in the first place? Is it the weakness of the muscle? Is it only osteoarthritis? Is it a ligament injury? What is it? And how do we address all of that? What happens when people need a total knee replacement is when nothing really worked and everything is so bad, knee on bone on bone, that the only thing to do is just change the knee. And I am not against it. When you need to do it, you need to do it because it saves your mobility. But today we live in a world of innovation. Regenerative medicine changes everything. And there are ways and means and medication and different biologics that can help regenerate the tissue and help you recover and help the tissue feel better for a much longer period of time. And if you catch it on time and you take care of it the right way, then you can avoid a lot of these invasive procedures. And sometimes it's inevitable, but even if you do have knee replacement, you still need to strengthen all your muscles around it. You can't just say, oh, let me just do the knee replacement, it's going to take it away. No. the problems do not go away with one fix. You have to understand the multifaceted approach to everything you do in your body. The body does not fail in isolation. It's a system. The joints, they have ligaments, they have cartilage, the muscles have tendons. Everything is interconnected. Sometimes it's a lifetime of management, which means at a certain age, if you've had problems for 30, 40 years that were developed, depending on what kind of work you did, then you need to manage it. So it's very important to look at the body as a whole and understand how to tackle it and not just, well, I did it and it didn't work. I did what they told me, but it didn't work. Well, the question is why it didn't work. Let's talk about why it didn't work or what else can be done, or let's look at the problem from a different angle. And this is my biggest mission here, is to really make sure that patients understand the options. What do they need to do? What do they not need to do? And what else can be done? If they've done X, Y, and Z and it didn't work, why don't we look into something else that I haven't done?
19: You use the term regenerative medicine, and some of our listeners may not know exactly what that is. What is regenerative medicine?
20: Regenerative medicine stimulates healing from within. It basically gives you different biological agents that regenerates and heals the tissue. So it helps the tissue repair. For example, exosome stem cells, they regenerate your own tissue by stimulating internal healing. Basically, it allows the body to repair itself by stimulating and activating your own cellular system. Mm-hmm. And that's why it's called regenerative medicine, because when you put stem cells and exosome injections into your joint, you allow your own tissue to repair itself. The internal cells multiplies, regenerates, and heals the tissue within. If you just inject cortisone, you just reduce inflammation. Mm. The tissues and the cells are more dying than reactivating. Mm. But when you inject it with exosomes and stem cells, you basically reactivate your own cells to reproduce, regenerate, and heal from within, because it stimulates the internal healing versus medication. It's a chemical agent. It does not stimulate the healing. It just reduces the pain and reduces the inflammation. And when it's gone, you're back to square one again.
19: So instead of simply masking the pain, what you're saying is regenerative medicine stimulates healing, right?
20: Correct. Exactly as it sounds. It regenerates healing and uses your own cells to regenerate itself. You see, the thing is, the body has the ability, and we all know that, to heal itself. Mm-hmm. The body has the ability to regenerate itself. Think about that. When someone has a broken bone, so the bone heals itself and the body is able to regenerate its own tissue to allow the bone to heal itself. We already know that. We just have to put that broken bone in a cast so the bone heals itself in the right direction and not crooked. And so just like the bone can heal itself, when we have a cut, our skin can regenerate and heal itself. We may have a scar, but we know that the body can heal itself. Same thing happens internally in our joints and our internal tissues. But you need to give it, stimulate it with the right biological agents to regenerate the right way. And that's why we call it regenerative medicine.
19: I know that your philosophy is, well, it's very easy to remember. It is relieve, repair, and restore.
20: Exactly. Every treatment we provide must move the patient closer to healing rather than simply covering up the symptoms. So you got to repair, you got to relieve, and you got to restore the function.
19: 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Let's talk about repair for just a moment, because for me, this is where things become really exciting.
20: Absolutely. So when someone comes into Spinatomy, we're looking at the entire knee system. We look at the cartilage, we look at the ligaments, the tendon, the muscle, the biomechanics. How do you walk? How do you stand? How do you put pressure on the joint when you step? the inflammation process, the entire nervous system. We kind of look at the whole entire thing and we combine multiple technologies that are working together. We may use knee decompression that takes the pressure off the knee joint. We may use advanced MLS laser therapy that heals the tissue and stimulates blood flow and oxygenation. The Neuromed, which is a neurological stimulation, basically reduces the pain and stimulates the nerves. Softwave, which is a tissue regeneration technology. Those are technologies that are used by many athletic teams. It's basically an athletic level devices that we offer to our patients. And all these things, including regenerative medicine injections, when needed and indicated, because it's not for everybody, we work on the muscle, restore muscle therapies, all these things. Each treatment addresses a different aspect of healing. And this is why patients often tell us, nobody has ever explained my knee like this before. Nobody ever looked at all these elements like this before. They gave me medication, they gave me an injection, and off I go. And I have to look in Amazon for all the little toys that I can buy to see if it even helps me. Because we're looking at the entire system, not just one piece. That's how we're able to get better results.
19: One of my favorite aspects of the program is when you tell stories. We began that way. Have you got another one for me?
20: Yes, you know, I have one of my favorite stories is a patient who's 58 years old and he's a general contractor. So, of course, walks a lot and kneels a lot and uses his body. And he was told that it's bone on bone and he's 58. But they told him, you are bone on bone. You're getting there. You're getting there. But you're a little too young for the surgery. So why don't you just live with it, figure it out, do your own physical therapy, whatever, and then come back when it's worse so we can do the surgery. But right now you're too young. You're 58. You know, there is arthritis in the knees, but the doctor said, I think it's a little too early to do a total knee replacement. But can you imagine, Dave, hearing that you're too young, but come back when things are worse? So it's like, what, you need to just wait until things get worse? And what are you going to do until then? How do you prevent it from not getting worse? So basically being told to suffer longer and just continue with what you're doing, because they didn't have anything else to tell him. He did physical therapy and it didn't work. But we came in and we completed an entire treatment program with all the modalities that I mentioned. And of course, we used biological medication as well. And he was able to return to work. We strengthened all the muscles around. So then the bone on bone is going to be a little bit less pronounced, because you strengthen the hamstring, you strengthen the quads, you strengthen the calf muscle and all of that. Then the joint, when it's weak and gravity, it's going to, you know, touch each other much, much more. But when you strengthen all these muscles, you allow the joint to have a little bit more space. But when we completed the entire program and he returned back to work and we're maintaining it because he's still working, he returned to normal exercise. And of course, he feels like, I don't need the surgery and I'm going to postpone it as much as I can. But not only just postponing it by waiting, it's postponing it by taking care of it so it doesn't become worse. And that's a life-changing outcome.
19: You often talk about restoring strength. Why is that so important?
20: Because muscles are very important. Weak muscles create unstable joints. And unstable joints continue to deteriorate. The knee does not function in isolation, like I always say. You have the quads, the hamstring, the glutes, the core. They all work together. If you strengthen all these muscles, you are able to maintain a healthier joint. And that's why we use technologies like the M-Sculpt Neo to strengthen the muscles around the knee. Many people focus only on the pain, but we focus on function. And when function improves, mobility improves, confidence improves, balance improves, and the quality of life improves. And that's the most important thing that we need to address and understand. You can treat the pain, but you have to fix it, not just treat the pain. And if you improve the function, then everything else becomes better.
19: So the understatement of our program together today probably is your goal is not simply pain reduction.
20: That is exactly correct, Dave. My goal is not to help you survive. My goal is to help you live.
19: Doctor, what would you say to someone listening right now who has been suffering with knee pain for months or maybe even years?
20: Well, I would like to tell him this, Dave. The longer you wait, the fewer options you may have. Every day you delay treatment, the joint may continue to deteriorate and you're going to develop more bone on bone, arthritis, degeneration, and all these different conditions that will limit your lifestyle. And if that happens, your muscles become very weak, the inflammation continues and becomes worse, and compensation patterns start to develop. You don't walk the right way, you don't feel the right way, you stand the wrong way, you go up and down the stairs the wrong way, then you start developing other issues. The knee problem will develop into a hip problem, into an ankle issue, because it's all connected. 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
3: 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The heat wave continues right into next week. 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
16: In 1862, Abraham Lincoln signed the Morrill Act, helping states create colleges focused on agriculture, mechanics, science, and practical education. The principle was not centralized control, it was opportunity. Lincoln's Morrill Act reminds us that America can support education without surrendering education to Washington. Why did it matter? Because a free nation needs citizens equipped to work, build, steward, and govern themselves. Scripture gives work a sacred weight. In Genesis, God placed man in the garden to work it and to keep it. Proverbs honors the one who works his land. Paul warns against idleness and calls believers to earn their bread. Why does that still matter today? Because education should form capable people under God, not dependent subjects under bureaucracy.
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3: The University of California system will be reviewing high school course requirements as it decides whether to reinstate the SAT and ACT for college admissions. UC Academic Council has ordered the university's admissions board to conduct a review. It'll analyze whether high school courses are preparing students enough for UC schools or if certain classes need to be added or dropped from the list of requirements. 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
27: Hey everybody, Larry Elder here, and you are listening to the Dr. Eddie Simon Show, the TMJ Snoring and Sleep Apnea Expert. We're going to discuss TMJ issues causing headaches, migraines, ringing in the ear, all of which I had, neck and shoulder pain, and a myriad other health issues caused by a misaligned jaw. And of course, snoring as a sign of sleep apnea, the silent killer. Dr. Simon, how are you, my friend?
28: I'm well, Larry. It's so nice to be with you, and thank you so much for recording this program with me.
27: Eddie, thank you for having me, but you know who's missing, of course, DP, Dennis.
28: Of course.
27: And I spoke with him for about an hour or so yesterday. He's doing a lot better, and he vows he's going to return to the airwaves.
28: Absolutely. And I visit him often, I talk to him often, and I am certain that Dennis will be returning.
27: You know, Eddie, the ringing in my ears got so bad at times, it was hard to do my show. Because of you, it substantially got reduced. I would hear this kind of violin-type ringing as I was trying to talk.
28: Yes, Larry. My patients with tinnitus have similar issues. The noise inside the ears is so annoying, it can be debilitating. Patients can't focus at work. They can't enjoy their children. And it certainly affects their love life as well.
27: That's exactly right, Eddie. And my doctors told me, just have to live with it. But then I saw you and received your treatment, and I am now significantly better. So I want to thank you and share my story to let our audience know about you and your unique point of difference in treating tinnitus or ringing in the ears. So, Eddie, is a person's smile the first thing people notice about them?
28: Of course it is. You can see the smile is your gateway to your relationship.
27: Your business card.
28: Your business card.
27: Yes. Yeah.
28: So if you don't have a good smile, you don't feel confident, you look grouchy. And if you look grouchy, people are wondering. Some patients come to me a lot of times and they want a smile makeover, and you should look at their before pictures, and they just look like a huge grouch. And all of a sudden they have this dazzling smile, and they have this huge smile, and it opens up the door. In fact, our dear friend Barack Lurie, after he just texted me 5 minutes ago that he got a compliment about his smile that he always gets, which was done about more than 10 years ago. It's like that was so life-changing for him. He's a good-looking guy himself. Barack is a good-looking guy, but, you know, he says that, you know, he's become more attractive, and ladies usually, like, are more welcoming to him, which his wife doesn't appreciate that.
27: Now, your patients, I know, often tell you that their new smiles earn them a new job, a promotion, or even maybe a new significant other.
28: Absolutely. That comes from the confidence that patients gain. And when you have a new smile, you look better about yourself. You start going to the gym. You start, you know, wearing different clothes. It's an entire transformation. That's why I wrote a book and called it Life-Changing Transformations. And they are truly life-changing.
1: And you start going on a keto diet.
28: That's right.
1: So your patients tell you that drive is worth it to transform your life with a beautiful new smile. They will drive distances to do that.
28: Well, you know, I always ask people, you know, how did you find me? Or it came from a referral or some kind of an advertisement, or they were searching online for something. I said, why did you come to me? What difference, you know, did you notice about me that you came to me? And they said about everything else that you do, about the foundation of what you do behind the smile, about making sure that the jaw is aligned before you do the smile. And most doctors don't do that. A lot of doctors, a lot of patients actually choose their doctors based on geographical location. Mm-hmm. I don't advise that. You know, even in trying to find any medical doctor, not only a cosmetic dentist or somebody that is wants to fix your jaw problems, you shouldn't look at your zip code and type a particular doctor what you want. You should always look at a doctor's expertise. We both know that. Even like, you know, what for Dennis is going through right now. We have tried to find him the best available treatment anywhere in the world. But if you're looking at an expertise, you should look at someone that has done so many of these cases. You should look at someone that has basically studied all these cases, that has a lot of continuing education in these cases. And that's very important. That's how you should choose your doctor. So that's why people travel a long distance to come to me. And I have done that myself with my own family. And you have done it.
1: Of course.
28: I mean, you have traveled, you know, even to other countries.
1: My brother came from Riverside to visit you.
28: That's correct.
1: That was a hell of a drive. It still did it.
28: We miss him. We miss him.
1: And you know, you've often talked to me about bad implants. You told me that that's people who do it on the cheap because you can tell by looking at them that they've had implants or veneers. And it means the dentist just did not do a good job, right?
28: Well, it's not so much the dentist not doing a good job. It's like you think about doing a veneer or doing an implant. Well, you have to place an implant inside the bone, or you have to place a veneer on top of a tooth. It's like you're thinking about a person refacing your cabinets at home. What kind of artistry goes into that? Mm-hmm. There's dentistry. Dentistry has function, that it has the medical part behind it. There are three parts to it. You have to be a good medical doctor to understand, you know, what your the alignment of your teeth would do to your muscles. You have to have that as a foundation. Then you also have to be the artist. That's where the smile comes through. What do you design in a smile? Do you give the same smile? Would I give you the smile that I gave to Kirk? Would I give it to somebody else? No. We take all of this into consideration because smiles have psychology. What that means is, like, look at Hollywood, for example. I mean, if you look at Denzel Washington or if you look at Harrison Ford, they have pointed canines and they look very dominant. I can give you a dominant look or I can soften your look by simply going there and rounding things off. Teeth could be square, could be round, could be oval. Are you a female? Do you want a Hollywood smile or you want everything to be like piano keys arranged, or you want to have a natural look? So all of these things are taken into consideration, because when people come in and we are designing a smile, most dentists are not involved in that process. They make a mold of your teeth. These days it's even digital. Somebody sits there.

0: if you take your facial proportions, design the smile and see what kind of a smile am I going to give Larry? Well, how do I want him to look? You know, what is Larry want? What does he want to portray? Because people have different needs. And that's why even the color of the teeth are so important. Not everybody wants, like, you know, beautiful white teeth. Some people want to have a natural look. Some people don't want their teeth to be 100% straight. So we sit there and we play with this. We have like a mock-up that we do. And, you know, when we're doing smiles, we have like three sets of teeth, I tell my patients. First, I design one on a model. I show it to them. Then I make them a temporary set of teeth. I make sure they like that. And then if they like that, then you make the final set of teeth. And even then you make the final set of teeth, we still make modifications to that. So that's it. Or before I was so advanced, that's how I was trained. I would send them all to the lab and I make the teeth and put it in my patient's mouth. It was like, take it or leave it. You know, and then your whole life, you have to live with a smile like that because somebody decided your fate. And it doesn't have to be that. So when people are looking for someone to transform their smile, it's their entire gateway to the world. It's definitely worth doing the research, asking the right questions, looking at their before and after galleries and seeing what it is that they do behind the scenes to make this transfer.
1: Dr. Eddie, I've always thought that the really, really white teeth looked artificial. If people want it and you look at it and in your opinion, it looks artificial, will you say that?
0: I say that, but you see, at the end of the day, you have to like your own smile. Mm-hmm. I can't be the judge of that. You know, patients come to me. I have people that come in and they want to do all of their top teeth and the bottom teeth are all yellowish color. And I said, there's going to be a big contrast. You know, I don't feel comfortable doing this case. Mm-hmm. And they say, it's my mouth. And that's how I like it. I say, fine, you know, I don't feel comfortable doing those things. I always make reasonable suggestions to patients, you know, and I always pick the colors according to somebody's basically complexion, right. You know, and it depends, you know, how old you are. You know, if you're in your 20s and 30s, you're a young female, of course your teeth could be a lot whiter. But that equation changes when you're in your 60s. And that's why people say, oh, how could like a, you know, 70-year-old person could have white teeth like that. That's why we play with it. We give it character and we make it look natural. That's the artistry that comes into the job.
1: Implants can be done in just 2 days? Really?
0: Actually, you know, implants could be done in 1 day. But the question is that one size fits all? That's not how it works. You know, when implants first came out, I mean, it's just you're trying to put a fixture in a bone and you're trying to put a load of a tooth on it. Well, is that implant going to hold that? I mean, in physics, we call it torque. You know, it has to have a certain amount of torque on the implant before we load the tooth. And in this day and age, everybody wants things done very fast. And sometimes they start to load these implants the same day. And sometimes it doesn't take. Do you really want to go and take that risk? Sometimes we take that risk if it's a front tooth and you can't be missing it. We do take that risk. But if it's one of your molars, it depends on a particular situation. The way this is all advertised is like one size fits all, teeth in 1 day. That's not true. It doesn't work for everybody.
1: And you should know that Dr. Simon has transformed the lives of thousands of patients by beautifying their smile. Dr. Simon is the dental artiste. If you want to transform your life by beautifying your smile, taking years off your appearance, getting promoted, finding romance, and feeling confident in the way you look, I urge you to call this brilliant man, Dr. Simon, at 800-92-SMILE, 800-92-SMILE, 800-92-SMILE, 800-927-6453, again, 800-927-6453, or tmjexpert.com.
0: And by the way, Larry has a new smile. I wonder if your beautiful smile has something to do with the romance in your life.
1: Actually, I've been with the same person for 20 years. So if I were to say yes, I'd be in trouble.
0: You can go prior to that.
1: Yes. Next question. What are some of the medical dangers from living with pain from TMJ issues, Dr. Simon?
0: Okay, let's talk about one of my favorite subjects, TMJ. You know, Larry,

0: TMJ is not really taught in the way it should be, I would say, in the medical profession. So we're talking about your jaw. You would think that who should be fixing the jaw problem? Is it your medical doctor? Is it the dentist? But I happen to be a dentist by training, but I had very limited training in dealing with jaw issues. And it's so complex that most dentists don't understand it. They don't want to touch it. Most dentists just want to graduate, want to go there and drill and fill teeth and do cosmetic work and don't deal with the jaw. But this jaw is attached to your body. What does that mean? It means right in front of your ear, every time you bring your teeth together, you activate the muscles of your face, head, neck, back, shoulders. And you hear people like grinding their teeth. Well, there's a reason why they do that, because their jaw is not in the perfect position it should be, and the muscles are tense. So by grinding their teeth, then they start having headaches. They start having neck problems. Then the space for their tongue, which is I call the parking space for your tongue in between your teeth, is limited for some patients, and some patients have a bigger tongue than it fits in that space. You can't really park an SUV in a compact space. Where is that going to go? It's going to go in your throat, and it's going to cause snoring, sleep apnea, cut your oxygen levels, and then that could lead to all types of issues. When you don't have enough oxygen, then your blood pressure goes up, because the heart has to compensate for that. Then you don't get enough oxygen to your brain. You don't get enough oxygen to your heart, to the other organs. And you could have all types of other issues, Alzheimer's, dementia, hormonal problems. Your testosterone levels would go down. You get erectile dysfunction. Somebody's saying, oh, I got your attention. You get like, what has that got to do with my snoring? Because when you snore and you stop breathing, it's called apnea, when you gasp for air, like go, like people wake up multiple times throughout the night and they gasp. And they think that's okay. It's just a noise. I mean, I want our listeners to understand that the noise of snoring is different than the health consequences of snoring. If you snore, you need to be tested for sleep apnea, which is a simple test. You get a little sensor that's put on your finger, and you go to bed in your own bed, and that data is analyzed the next day, and we could determine how many times you stop breathing, for how long. And if those numbers are high, they can simply solve the problem with a simple oral device that you put it in your mouth and brings your jaw forward and opens that airway, and you can even eliminate the mask and the hose and the CPAP machine that most people don't want to use.
1: Why did you look at me when you said erectile dysfunction, Dr. Woody? Seriously, what are some of the stories people tell you about their suffering before they
0: The suffering is, again, so I told you about the training is so limited. This is the dentist. So people think like the dentist should understand about the jaw. All the dentist knows, most dentists, I'm not going to say all, but the treatment from a dentist is a night guard. They make you this plastic that has no scientific value to it. And you put it in between your teeth, and now you go home and you start grinding this plastic instead of your teeth. Well, that has one advantage. You don't wear your teeth down, but your pain doesn't go away. So if you have a headache, would you go to me or would you go to a medical doctor? If you got ringing in your ears, would you go to me or would you go to an ear, nose, and throat doctor? You know, if you have neck or shoulder tension or your posture is off, would you go to me or would you go to a chiropractor? So my patients, by the time they get to me, there is not a day that goes by that I don't see this movie where a patient is crying in my chair and they've been going through multiple doctors for years, got injections, medications, surgeries, and nobody ever figured out that because their teeth are coming together a certain way, these muscles are being activated and causing these problems. Mm. So these are the problems that I face on a daily basis. And why people got to me is through my public campaigns, is through my, you know, shows that I have with you guys and, you know, blogs that I put on the internet and my website. And I educate people so they understand. I wish that medical doctors were so educated in this field. I don't get that many referrals from them. I mean, you had tinnitus. You went to so many ear doctors. None of them ever suspected that it might be coming from your jaw. I mean, this is your neighbor to your jaw. It's right in front of your jaw. Your jaw is in front of your ear. And if you even stick your finger in your ear, you can feel that moving. So if there is something constantly pressing on your ear, what if you take that pressure off without doing anything? You don't need to be on tons of medications the rest of your life to get relief. It's certainly called decompression. And that's what we do. The same thing happens with the headaches. These temporal muscles are right here, and you can clench your teeth and see these muscles be activated. How many times can you work out a muscle in the gym before it gets sore? You need a break. And these patients are constantly grinding and clenching. Their teeth are becoming shorter. Their headaches are not gone. I mean, turn on the TV. Every other commercial is about a headache medicine. And that's what it is. Pharmaceutical companies market the hell out of headache medication.
1: Now, I have a feeling I know how you're going to answer this next one. Do you have a standard treatment, or do you customize it for each individual patient?
0: Every patient is different. So I follow a patient for a period of time. It doesn't matter what I do. There are certain protocols that we take, but I have to customize my treatment to a patient. I have to design and redesign my devices for patients. When you come to me, it's not take it or leave it. I make an oral device for a patient in a certain jaw position. I need to modify this multiple times. I need to customize this multiple times. Sometimes I need to get adjunct treatments from people that I have trained that work for me. And for example, if you have your posture is off, many times this could be from the misalignment of the jaw because all the vertebrae around your neck here get affected. And these patients go to a chiropractor for 10 years. And every time they get an adjustment, 2 days later, the pain comes back. Mm-hmm. So when they come to me, I say, let me align the source first. And then we go get that neck adjusted. So these are some of the adjuncts that come with this treatment. It was from the time the patients get to me, you know, they have gone through so much.
1: Speaking of which, why don't other dentists or even medical doctors understand TMJ issues the way you do?
0: It takes a lot of energy, efforts, and dedication
1: experience
0: to get to this level.
1: 37 years.
0: So I started treating patients with the way I was treated. I was making night calls for patients, and I go, patients were coming back to me. I'm not feeling better. What am I going to do now? I'm going to make them another night call. So, believe it or not, patients come to me with an average of 4 or 5 appliances from other doctors. My record is 17 appliances. Okay, a patient comes to me, has 17 of these appliances. So for a doctor, so I started taking continuing education classes, different residencies in TMJ around the world, and incorporating equipment that is scientific. Install the CT scan in my office so I take the latest 3D imaging of a jaw to see where it is. I have EMGs that measure tension levels in muscles and activities. I have materials that electronically relax muscles before I measure them. So if I don't have all these measures, I don't have this objective science in front of me, I have to guess. And I don't want to guess because... And to learn how to use all of this, it takes a lot of time and resources. I have to travel. I have to close my office. I have to learn how to use all of this. Then I have to train my staff how to use all of this. It's not the machine that you put in your office. It's the operator behind the machine. Mm-hmm. So the more you do these cases, the more people you cure, the more excited you become how you can change the world. You know, it's like there is not a day that goes by and I call my colleagues. We have some colleagues that are members of the same organization. And I'm one of the most outspoken people about getting this message to the world. But unfortunately, most of them are not as passionate as I am. I say, guys, we can change lives. Look at what we're doing. We need to call the doctors. We need to call every ENT, every medical doctor, every patient that treats neck and shoulder pain. Let them know that this may be the cause. You know, you can't be continuing to manage the pain. See, the problem about this is the one source of relief for these patients is pain management. You know what, Larry? I don't want to manage pain. I want to get rid of it. Mm. To get rid of pain, you have to get to the source of the pain. And most doctors don't get to the source of the pain. Doctors these days are pharmacies. You go in, you have a headache, take this one. You have a, you know how many people that had tinnitus have come to me and they got a prescription for antibiotics because their ENT thought they had an ear infection? I mean, that happens so often. And same thing for everything else.
1: Last couple of things, doctor. My doctor, medical doctor, referred to what I had as tinnitus. You say tinnitus. Which is the correct pronunciation?
0: Both pronunciations are good. It's like President Bush called it nuclear and some people called it nuclear. 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
1: 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Dr. Eddie, thank you so much. Dennis, thanks you. My brother Kurt, thank you. And I thank you.
0: Thank you, Larry. It was a pleasure to sit with you. And we hope that Dennis will be back to us soon.
1: He's vowed to do so, and I believe he will.
0: Thank you.
1: Thank you.
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11: With KSRN News, I'm Bob Agnew in Washington. Former state lawmaker and logger Troy Jackson has secured the Democrat nomination for the U.S. Senate in the state of Maine. That means he'll be going off against longtime incumbent Republican Senator Susan Collins of Maine in the November midterms. A fourth firefighter has died of the injuries he sustained battling a blaze in western Colorado.
12: The Federal Interior Department says Nathan Matthews, who was battling a wildfire near the Colorado-Utah border last month, when he and three other colleagues were caught in the blaze, died from his injuries Friday. The 43-year-old was from Lincoln, Nebraska. Officials say the June 27th situation, known as a burnover, turned deadly when the wildfire spread quickly, closing off all escape routes. Firefighters Emily Barker, Nick Hutcherson, and Sydney Watson died at the scene. I'm Julie Walker.
11: And this is SRN News.
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18: In 1862, Abraham Lincoln signed the Morrill Act, helping states create colleges focused on agriculture, mechanics, science, and practical education. The principle was not centralized control, it was opportunity. Lincoln's Morrill Act reminds us that America can support education without surrendering education to Washington. Why did it matter? Because a free nation needs citizens equipped to work, build, steward, and govern themselves. Scripture gives work a sacred weight. In Genesis, God placed man in the garden to work it and to keep it. Proverbs honors the one who works his land. Paul warns against idleness and calls believers to earn their bread. Why does that still matter today? Because education should form capable people under God, not dependent subjects under bureaucracy.
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1: Hello, everybody, and welcome back. Welcome back. It is that time of the week. You're listening to Living Pain-Free, and I'm your host, Dr. Thomas Grove, board-certified physician, sports medicine fellowship-trained. 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Helps regenerate tissue, helps promote the healing process of your body naturally. And our big goal is to try to, you know, get you back to business without getting on the pain pills, without an invasive surgery. 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You can talk to me live here in the studio. Again, you're listening to Living Pain Free. I'm your host, Dr. Thomas Grove. That number to call live in the studio. We're at 866-870-5752. That's 866-870-5752. 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All right, so we got a lot of really great emails I want to cover with you guys today. We're going to cover a whole lot of content here today if we can't get a bunch of callers in here. So first one I have of the day here, this is a really common one that I see. This email reads, "Hey, Dr. Grove, I hope you can help. I spent a lot of money on stem cells at another clinic with no results, but they didn't use any ultrasound. Do you really need image guidance for these kind of procedures? Question mark." All right. So when we're dealing with regenerative medicine, the idea is we want to be very, very specific where we're delivering these healing cells. Okay. So if you've got, you know, knee pain, for an example, a lot of folks that do what we call a blind or a landmark based injection. That's where they kind of just guess where they want to go with the cells, right? Give you one shot and say, we'll call it good, right? Now remember, getting back to basics, when we've got an ache or a pain, we got to do a good hands-on physical exam, okay? It is vital. It is so important. As complicated and as advanced medicine is getting today, right? We can't lose sight of the basics, okay? We got to make sure we're examining the tissue, right? Figuring out what's the location of your pain, what sort of, you know, maneuver, what sort of stress brings on your symptoms. We talk so many times about the concept of what laxity is. That's, you know, stretchiness to tissues. So, for example, around a knee, we've got a little ligaments, right, that attach the thigh bone to the shin bone to the kneecap. So we have all these little connective tissues there that help provide a lot of structural support to the entire joint, right? So if I just do one little poke, right, I'm probably missing the boat if we have a situation where the knee's a little bit lax or extra stretchy. So we got to make sure we're figuring out, you know, what areas do we want to go after. You remember, we want to really aim where we're going, okay? So if I can, you know, get a nice ultrasound image on the screen, not only help me scan to diagnose the issue, but we can actually, you know, look at the tissue in real time. It's a live video. It is amazing technology. It is so much better than it used to be. Coming up on almost 20 years now that I've been, you know, injecting with these ultrasound machines. It's just amazing how much better the technology is. It's basically a little probe, right? So the same technology, right, when you're, having a baby, right, and you're looking at the baby underneath that ultrasound, and just a lot more advanced. So now we're, you know, more specialized towards, you know, things like bones and ligaments and tendons and muscles and joints, so we can actually see those tissues live on the screen. So it's like a live video. I just put that little probe on top of the skin, and it gives me a nice image. So, you know, I can take as many slices as I need to, different angles of that tissue that I want. I can put some stress on it so I can dynamically evaluate a body part. And it's really cool. I mean, again, most of my training at the front end, you know, you're scanning yourself, friends, family members, things like that. And so there's that big aha moment where you see, oh, yeah, look, there's that little tear that's right there. Or like, oh, yeah, look, you know, maybe my arthritis isn't as bad as what my x-ray said. Or check it out, I actually have a good amount of cartilage here. Maybe we've got a little extra stretchiness to a ligament. We put some stress through it on a dynamic evaluation. So it's an incredibly important tool. Again, for me, it's like, how important is it? To me, it's completely vital. I wouldn't be injecting without ultrasound these days because it's such a fantastic tool. Again, the challenge is, you know, the machines, they're expensive, right? The training is very, very expensive. A lot of time that you have to put into to know how to work these machines. And again, a lot of it is very provider dependent, right? If you just take a one-day course, you're probably not going to be up to stuff. There's a lot of experience that you can get in injecting some of the more dangerous areas. So that's kind of my next talking point here, is how important it is to make sure we know what sort of, you know, ligaments or tendons that we're going after, and what are the neighboring structures that we do not want to hit with our needle. Okay, so these sort of procedures, when done properly, very, very safe, very, very low risk. But if you're not aiming where you're going, you don't know where that needle is, right? Think about, you know, putting a big needle into a blood vessel, for example. Well, that can cause a bleeding episode, right? If you put a needle into a nerve, man, that's gonna, you know, hurt quite a bit. So the idea is, you know, you gotta make sure you're mastering the concept of what the anatomy should look like. Then you gotta find it on the screen. And then when we start doing the injection therapies, right, we're avoiding those structures. Okay. So for certain areas, a little high risk. So, you know, a spine, for example. Okay. You got the spinal cord there. You got your major nerve roots, big blood vessels that are there. So that's one of those that I can calm a lot of nerves, pun intended there, in terms of, you know, the anxiety that someone might have heading into those sort of injections. And the idea is I can actually find those targets on the screen and then, you know, maybe take a different angle, use a needle length that's appropriate to address those issues. So for so many reasons, right, we increase the accuracy of the injections tremendously. And then we also increase the safety profile of these sort of procedures. So there's a lot of folks getting into the game today, and I just always, you know, encourage folks, hey, get the training, that ultrasound. Your patient's going to be happy. You're going to get better results, and you're going to keep your patient in a safe environment there. So for me, if I'm investing that kind of money, yeah, get someone who's got that ultrasound training. Okay, very, very important that we're doing that. And it's a fun time, too. I think, you know, you have a better sort of understanding of what your anatomy looks like. There's that mind-body connection. I always encourage folks, you know, hey, check the screen out with me. Let me point out what we're looking at. And there's that sort of special connection where you see maybe a little tear in the rotator cuff of a shoulder, for example, right? And then we put some pressure on it, and you can look at it on the screen. You can actually watch the needle going directly to that little spot, and we'll fill in those little gaps, right, with some of these healing cells. And that sort of, you know, holistic approach, I think, really helps with that entire healing process. So for me, I always love when people are, you know, asking questions and getting a little bit more intuitive about their bodies and trying to figure out, well, you know, what's the best sort of plan of attack to get myself, you know, back in action again. So, you know, that holistic approach to me is the best way to do it. Instead of having a 30-second conversation, just throwing one injection in and hoping and praying that something works. Now, there's a different way of doing that nowadays because the technology is just so much better. But you got to get back to basics, good physical exam, figure out what's going on, determine if someone's a good candidate. And from there, right, be safe, be accurate where we deliver these treatments. Because, again, you know, I want to make sure we're getting the best bang for our buck here. These aren't cheap. I want to make sure that we're getting the best results that we can, put you in a good position to be successful, and leave the guessing game to something else, right? That's the idea, right? When done properly, very, very high success with the types of treatments that are available here today. Such a fun time. There's so much research coming out in the world of regenerative medicine. The techniques are getting better, right? The technology with the imaging is getting better. The actual, the stuff, lack of a better term, that we're injecting is getting stronger and stronger, more effective, more efficient, less treatments are needed compared to the old school stuff that we used to use. So it's a very, very exciting time to be in the space of regenerative medicine. And I still think we're scratching the surface. There's so many great research studies being done. And even outside the world of musculoskeletal medicine, that's very, very exciting. So hopefully it's going to be something that continues to expand, continues to open up, because we're getting such great results with the musculoskeletal application of things. So that's a really fun one to answer there. I got another great one here. This is probably one of the most common questions I get in the clinic. This one reads, how long until my pain goes away after a treatment? Question mark. All right, so big, big variation here, guys. So it totally depends on, what the extent of damage is to the tissue, right? This email, I'm not really getting a whole lot of context of what's going on. In general, right, the less damage, right, in general, the more sort of speed that we can expect and somebody feeling better. But again, it's a pretty big sort of variation. I mean, we get folks that you have a treatment on something that you think, man, this is probably going to take a couple of rounds on it, maybe a couple of months, maybe longer before you feel better. And some of those folks get better. Other folks, the damage is pretty minimal, but their symptoms are there, and that might be an individual that needs a couple of rounds of treatment after a couple of months before they have significant relief. I've injected my own body top to bottom. Again, sometimes the injuries that you think heal quickly don't, and the ones you think are going to take a long time to heal, those are the ones that heal quickly. But in general, right, when you look at the overall sort of metabolic health of the individual, those are good sort of ways to determine, okay, is this someone that's going to have a good response, right? Are they going to behave themselves after a treatment? I always say, worry about the things you can worry about. Don't worry about the stuff that you can't control. So when the image, shows that you have a little damage, right? Hey, it's done. Tissue's damaged, right? At this point, we got to do what we can to move forward and help optimize that healing process, right? So if we've got somebody who's, they're overweight, right? They're not behaving themselves after a treatment. So for example, if I do a knee injection, and they're, trying to get back in the gym and do heavy squat workouts, and they're, doing a lot of pounding on the knees with some running, or they're playing tennis or going on a long hike, that sort of thing. Not a good idea. Remember, I want to allow that tissue to heal up directly after a treatment. So that's the time we want to, pivot away from that body part and maybe exercise other body parts. But we don't want to beat that tissue up too much as soon as we do a treatment. Okay. At the same time, remember that healing process, that first phase, if you guys listen to the show, it's an inflammatory process. So we actually bring on a little bit of inflammation. Okay, we want to support that process. So after a regenerative medicine treatment, let's say you come in for a PRP, right? One of the things we're going to talk about is don't take an anti-inflammatory medication. Okay, the big class of medications we see are something called NSAID medications. Those are non-steroidal anti-inflammatory drugs. Things like ibuprofen, Motrin, Aleve, Advil, Meloxicam, Toradol. It's a tough position to be in. Trust me, I was living off this stuff during my college football career. I was a linebacker at the University of Nebraska. No stranger to chronic pain. I was there on a daily basis. It's a tough situation. You're in pain. You want to get out of it, right? And you got this, pill that's going to help with that. I get it, right? It's going to help in the short term. But the problem is, right, especially after regenerative treatment, you're really blunting, you're decreasing that inflammatory response. And so we're really limiting our body's ability to heal, okay? So if you're kind of in the habit of taking those medications, you got to really give yourself some pause and say, okay, do I just want to cover the pain up, or do I want to heal the problem? That way I don't have to keep taking the pain medications, okay? So our whole idea is I want to try to, provoke the healing response here, okay? Get that tissue healed up, blunt the pain response that you're going to get as a result of that, and hopefully we can just get you off of those pain medications, okay? So that's a really common one that we see is, folks say, well, it's not really working for me, but I'm taking 3, 4, 5 ibuprofen a day. I'm like, well, don't do that. You're going to really decrease your body's ability to heal, okay? I mean, the attitude that you have coming out of a treatment, very, very important. Again, that's another one of those factors that I feel like we don't talk about enough, but, I mean, literally just keeping a positive attitude, right? Believing you're going to get better, staying positive about your situation, directly impacts your body's immune system, which is really the main sort of player in this healing response. Remember, when I'm injecting these healing cells in the body, it's just basically hitting the on button for your body's own machinery to get that healing process jump started. started. And that's mediated by your body's own immune system, right? Cell talks to another cell, mobilizes tissue, right? There's all these different things that we have in play in terms of this healing cascade that we have. And so keeping a good positive attitude about things, I just find clinically, I'm doing tens of thousands of these over my career. The folks that stay positive through that process seem to consistently get quicker and better results with less treatment. So very, very important that, you know, we're keeping a positive attitude about it. And I get it. I've been there so many times myself. And again, this is probably somebody who's prompting that question, like, hey, I'm not better yet. What's going on? Right? You got to lean into staying patient, lean into this healing process. We're looking at a couple of days of inflammation, a couple of weeks at least, so that tissue actually proliferating and growing, building the foundation of collagen. Remember, that's that protein of the musculoskeletal system, right? That's what all these tissues are made of, right? Muscles, ligaments, tendons, cartilage. And then from there, you know, over subsequent months, and even some studies are suggesting even longer than that, that tissue continues to actually mature and remodel, right? It's a long process. So when folks come in, a lot of times they're comparing it to something like a steroid shot, okay, which kicks in very quickly, right? Very strong anti-inflammatory. But remember, these are toxic to tissues. Again, you guys can look this stuff up. Those steroid shots, not good, especially repeated steroid shots, right? Wears out your cartilage. You put it into a joint, right? If you put it into a ligament or tendon, it degrades that tissue, leads to little tears and to bigger tears. So, you know, at best, it's a short-term Band-Aid for your symptoms, but long-term, really, really bad idea, guys. So when you're looking at how do we address that pain, right, that short-term sort of fix doesn't really fix things. The pain comes back, and almost always it's worse than it was before. So not a great idea to go down the steroid route. And we have to really back up and have realist expectations in terms of, okay, we do a treatment. When am I going to feel better, right? Well, I had a steroid shot a couple months ago. I felt better within a day or two. That's not how regenerative medicine works, right? We expect a little bit of stiffness and soreness initially after a treatment. And then it takes time, right? We're looking at a good couple of weeks at least before we even follow up with you to see how you're doing, but it can take time to heal. Okay. So again, keeping good expectations of that. It's a pretty wide variation, right? Even in my own body, I've had a couple of days where I already had relief. Other times, a couple of months before I had some relief. Okay. So very, very important. Stay patient in that process. Continue to nourish your mind, nourish your body, right? And lean into that healing process, right? We don't want to beat the tissue up. We don't want to take medication that blocks the healing, right? Keeping a good positive attitude. Those are all things that lend themselves to good, proper healing, right? I mean, just basics in nutrition, right? Keeping yourself hydrated, you know, getting enough protein in your diet, right? Getting good rest at night. I mean, being sleep deprived is, again, one of those really important factors that most of the time we can, you know, make a better priority to protect that time to sleep. Nice, cold, dark, quiet room. We want to really make sure we're leaning into protecting that time to get good, restful sleep and not doing things that disrupt it, right? Going to bed, you know, anxious or all amped up, right? Or maybe we're doing alcohol at nighttime, which disrupts your sleep. Or maybe we're doing caffeine later in the day, that's going to disrupt your sleep, right? Keeping that temperature in a nice, cool temperature to, again, optimize your body's own healing response. So there's a lot of things that we deal with in terms of variables, right, that can, you know, speed up that process. So I always try to encourage folks, hey, you know, look into how do we optimize that process, get you back in business as fast and as safely as we can. Okay, so that's another great question for you. I got another great email here for you guys. This one reads, hi, Dr. Grove. I tweaked my knee while trail running, and now I have some throbbing pain on the inner half of my knee. Do I need surgery? Question mark. So this is another really common one that we see. Someone gives me a text, a phone call, an email, and they say, hey, do I need surgery? What do I do? Like we talked about earlier, it is vital. It is non-negotiable. I got to do a proper in-person hands-on physical exam to determine what's going on to begin with, right? I'm going to throw that ultrasound on there, take a peek at that tissue together with you to try to figure out, you know, which structures are damaged, if you have any damage at all. I mean, there's just so many potential factors that are there. When we look at the world of surgery, right, it's just we live in such a culture that's ran by, you know, the large numbers of these surgeries that are done. A lot of times when you have an injury and you get an image, right, anything that can be fixed with surgery, a lot of times, you know, you're going to get kind of funneled down that path, right? In a knee, the most common thing that I see is a meniscus tear, right? Remember that meniscus? It's like this little shock absorber between the thigh bone and the shin bone. It provides a lot of stability to the knee. Ligaments attached to it. And, you know, as we get older, we're going to find a lot of people who have meniscus tears, but they have zero pain, zero symptoms whatsoever. So just because, you know, you find that meniscus tear does not mean that's the cause of your symptoms. And we're looking at the downsides of these surgeries. So typically with a meniscus tear, what they'll do is we'll just go in with a little scope and we'll actually, you know, we do what we call a clean out surgery. We're actually trimming out and cutting out pieces of that meniscus. They don't look completely normal, right? Again, all that makes sense because we're having a tear on an image, right? We fix the image by removing the anatomy. I get it. Now, again, the challenge is what are the major outcomes of doing that sort of thing, right? We're removing that shock absorption capacity of that tissue. What does that mean, right? Now you have more arthritis leaving that operating room. And if we're, you know, trimming out these little connections of ligaments to bone, which is what the meniscus can do there, right? We have a more unstable knee at that point. So if we're going to go underneath the knife and have a surgery like that, we have to have a really, really good reason for it, okay? So one of my first questions I have when I'm dealing with someone with knee pain is, do we have what we call obstructive symptoms or mechanical symptoms? So a really big meniscus tear, whole thing can get locked up. You can't put weight on it. Some of those folks certainly are addressed with surgery. But so many more times, guys, I mean, a huge, huge, large majority of these folks do not need surgery, right? A lot of times you have maybe a little sprain of the joint, maybe a little sprain of a ligament, for example. So, you know, this individual is talking about some pain on the inner half of their knee. There's a ton of structures in the inner half of the knee that can certainly be injured that are on the outside of the joint, right? They run right over the top of the joint, but it's not the joint. So we see a lot of folks, maybe that has some arthritis in the joint, but their pain is actually in maybe one of those collateral ligaments, right? We have one called the MCL. That's the medial collateral ligament. Runs from the inner half of the thigh bone down to the shin bone. And remember, you know, there's a lot of that weight, right? Majority of that weight gets distributed through the inner half of that knee. So if you have even a little tweak of that that MCL, man, that can be painful. I had that on my knee a couple of years ago. Very painful, definitely a scary thing. Actually, I had a little partial tear in my MCL. Thankfully, I knew about this stuff. I was doing the treatment, so I just treated myself and got it taken care of. But when you're looking at the global picture here, right, it's very easy to go down that path of surgery, okay? So just because you have a little bit of arthritis does not necessarily mean that's the cause of your pain. You got to do a good hands-on physical exam to determine, you know, what are the structures involved in your symptoms, okay? So again, someone trail running, we see this all the time. Anyone who's a runner, or maybe they had to take a kind of a funny step off a curb or a step, or they're on a hike or something, and we have what we call a valgus movement, meaning the knee kind of collapses in. We stretch out some of those structures on the inner half of the knee. That can cause some pain. So again, with that hands-on physical exam, right, we can really pinpoint what's the location of that pain. So, you know, based on that email, you know, do I need surgery? I have no idea. I got to get you into the clinic. We got to figure out what's going on, give you a good physical exam, give you a good scan, and determine, you know, what structures are the ones causing the issue. And then from there, right, it comes down to that clinical experience, right? I mean, there's just so many guys out there that treat every patient that comes through the door, which is wildly, wildly inappropriate. We got to make sure you're a good candidate, right? Is this something that we've seen before, that we've treated with a good, you know, amount of success? You know, we don't want to be putting our patient in a position, giving them unrealistic expectations. But again, you can't really determine that without figuring out what's going on and having that experience of treating these sort of issues over years and years. So very, very important that we're looking at the whole global picture and determining, you know, is someone a good candidate for a conservative treatment like regenerative medicine? Or heck, maybe they do need surgery, right? It's rare, but certainly that's something that occurs. But the beauty is nowadays, most of these injuries you don't need surgery for, and we can address with something like regenerative medicine. So very, very fun time that we have in the clinic, giving people some reassurance like, oh yeah, we've, you know, see five of these today. We've treated thousands of the same injury for you before. Very, very high rate of success that we have. We just got to do a little treatment, give yourself a little bit of a rest period, right? Lean into the healing of that body part and help promote the healing of these soft tissue injuries. So that's a fun one, right? So if you ever email me, ask if you need surgery, get you into the clinic. Got to get a good hands on physical exam, give you a scan myself. All right. Got another great email here to discuss with you guys. This is a common one that we see. This one reads, hey there, Dr. Grove. Do you ever see thumb arthritis in your office? Any chance you can help? Question mark. So this is a really fun one that I love to treat. So in terms of the upper extremity, I'd say the thumb, probably the most common cause of arthritis that we see there. It's a body part that seems to wear out pretty quick, especially if you're used to, you know, working with your hands all day. There's a lot of folks that have injuries with the thumb, especially in the sports world, right? So if you get maybe your thumb caught on a jersey or something, it gets, you know, cranked back and and sprained. That base of the thumb joint is really what we're talking about here. It's called the CMC joint. It's the carpal metacarpal joint. It's based where the long bones towards the fingers meets the hand bones, called the trapezium there in the thumb. Very common. Again, that range of motion of the thumb is very unique, right? So it makes us humans very unique. We can use our thumbs. But with that comes a lot of potential, you know, for injury, right? So when you're looking at the thumb, it's a really cool piece of anatomy. There's obviously the joint that's there where the bone meets the bone, right? That's where a lot of times we have some pain. But we also have a lot of little muscles that cross that joint, right? We also have some collateral ligaments that cross that joint as well. So that's another really fun one that we can see under that ultrasound and actually look at all those little pieces of anatomy. And like we talked about earlier, that ultrasound, it's so cool. The hands and feet, I don't know why. It's just maybe because I spent so many years trying to really master my craft in it. There's just so many anatomic structures in such a small little space. So learning the anatomy, learning how to find it on that ultrasound screen, such a valuable tool, so we can determine, you know, what aspect of that whole, you know, thumb unit is damaged. And then from there, we can hopefully determine that we can get you some help and, you know, put those little cells in those little tiny areas. I can actually speak from experience this myself. I've had a lot of thumb issues. I've had a lot of ankle, toe issues, turf toe, right? Plantar fasciitis, things like that. Wrist sprain, thumb sprains, all kinds of injuries. And I can just tell you from experience on this one, big needles, they hurt. Okay. So one of the biggest lessons I learned is the smaller the needle, the less pain that you experience. And so anytime I do hands and feet, I really try to use very, very small needles, little 30 gauge or smaller needles to minimize the discomfort there. So with that ultrasound, pretty amazing. You can be right on the money there within a millimeter. So very fun tool to use in the clinic. All right, guys, that's the end of our first half of our segment. Let's give up that phone number, get some more callers in here, listen to Living Pain-Free. I'm your host, Dr. Thomas Grove. 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
10: 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Breaking news.
3: California killed a plan to buy new air conditioners for schools, leaving nearly $200 million unspent. The state presented schools with a chance to opt into a ratepayer-funded grant program in 2020. In 2024, the California Energy Commission decided to end the program 2 years earlier than planned. More than 4,500 schools assessed their heating and cooling systems and determined they were in disrepair. Larry Marino in the Answer Newsroom.
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1: 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All right, we got a caller coming to us here. We've got, looks like, Don from Culver City. Don, how are you?
11: Hi, Dr. Groves. Thank you for taking my call.
1: Of course. How can I help you?
11: I'm calling on behalf of my sister who has developed plantar fasciitis.
1: Ah.
11: And she's like, she's been online, research, different YouTube, all this, little rollers on the feet and this and that. Anyway, sometimes it's okay in the morning and then it goes away and then it'll come back and but she's limping around. And the problem, as I mentioned one time about your show, about the stem cell, and she goes, oh, there's too many problems with that. I mean, and blah, it was like, I went, okay, I'm not going to argue with her.
1: Oh, yeah, no, that's literally my whole job. Yeah, there seems to be just a lot of misconceptions about this. And guys, for you listeners out there, it's very, very basic. Again, we're not putting like these, foreign drugs in your body. It's safer than using literally pain pills, which are highly addictive, tons of side effects. Remember, our bodies have an inherent ability to heal tissue. Now, the challenge is whether it's, we're getting too old and that process gets less efficient, or if there's just too much damage to heal, without an intervention. So really all we're doing is we're just taking your body's own healing cells. We concentrate them down. We're kind of giving you kind of a boosted dose of those healing cells, and we deliver it directly into that tissue that we want to help heal. And Don, you're talking about, plantar fasciitis here, which I've had a couple of times in my own career athletically.
11: I mean, it's on the bottom of her foot or something.
1: Exactly. Yeah, basically it's a piece of tissue that kind of...
11: I've been listening to you guys for a while.
1: So I get it.
11: I get the whole thing, and I'm thinking of coming in for my knees. I was told I had bone on bone in my arthritis in my knees, but I don't have any general pain. I mainly have it walking when I'm walking downhill or downstairs. I feel it, but I got no general pain bending my knee or anything. So,
1: yeah, chances are you're probably not. probably not bone on bone against. Another one of those phrases I really don't agree with. I mean, again, that's a condition that, yes, it exists. But again, typically the person who's bone on bone, that means, you know, cartilage is just totally worn down to the bone. That's a guy who, you know, can't even put weight on his knee. Range of motion is just really, really limited. So a lot of times that's just a phrase that people say. Yeah, that's not bone on bone, my friend. So that's a good sign for you. But, you know, when you're looking at, you know, that plantar. Yep. So yeah, we're talking about that plantar fasciitis. Yep. So yeah, basically bringing her in, because sometimes it's not the plantar fascia. There's a lot of anatomy in that foot, but it's a pretty common thing, certainly. But that's a really fun one to go after. And again, a little bit of my history here, Don. I came from the world of high-end athletics. I was a team captain at University of Nebraska on the football team. So I've been around pro athletes since I was a young teenager training with these guys. Then I trained professional athletes from the strength conditioning side of things, nutrition side of things internationally. Then I was a team physician for many years for these guys. So I've just been obsessed with how do we heal the body as quick as we can, because, you know, athletic performance, you know, demands it. These are guys making tons and tons of money. They'll do anything to get yourself back on the field. The beauty is nowadays you don't need to be a pro athlete to get these sort of treatments. And I'm telling you, man, plantar fascia, the conservative treatment, you know, once in a while, as long as you rest it, it'll get better on its own. But a lot of times once that thing's flared up, man, it's really difficult to treat. And if you look at the biomechanics of that foot, I mean, there's multitudes of your body weight going through that tissue that has even a little bit of a stretch to it. I won't say it's like a significant amount of damage, but even a little bit of a stretch to that plantar fascia, very, very painful. Classically, you know, first couple steps as you get out of bed, causes a lot of pain for you. Again, it's a weight-bearing area, so that's walking, running, jogging. Oh, yeah.
11: Yeah, she doesn't walk or what she walks every day, but two other quick things. In 1986, I was on a hike in the San Gabriels, and I jumped down into a ravine and tweaked my knee and mashed my medial meniscus cartilage, and there was stuff floating around, and I had arthroscopic surgery on my knee in about 85.
1: Mm-hmm.
11: And I was in really good shape. I was working out a lot. It was successful enough that 9 weeks later, I was hiking down, backpacking down to the bottom of the Grand Canyon in and out. So
1: beautiful, nice.
11: That was success. But I also have, my knees kind of click when I bend them sometimes. When I'm bending down, I can hear them like clicking, and I've got that symptom. And also, I was wondering about Dupuytren's contracture. I thought I had it, but I had one of those nerve induction tests on my left hand, and they said there was all kinds of, I mean, it was like really bad, that, you know, the signals going down the nerve. And the fact that I'm a guitar player, bluegrass guitar player, it's messing me up for playing my guitar. So

0: A lot of times it's a lot of imaging and special testing that you get, but again, you gotta look at the person, face to face. We gotta figure out what's going on. Depuchin contracture, for example, right? That's not really a nerve conduction that you do for something like that. That's more the little tendon that kind of gets nice and thick and then it kind of gets stuck, right? But that could be a lot of times confused with the trigger finger. We treat that all the time, in clinic, get some good results with that. But especially, yeah, I've talked about manual dexterity.
1: My little finger has got a bend in it. I can't stretch it out to get the full chord on the fretboard on my guitar and everything.
0: Yeah. Yeah, I mean, I treat a lot of artists here.
1: Next slide, blues guitar.
0: Yeah, I mean, you don't have your hands. If you're a piano player, guitar player, studio mixer, it's like a very devastating sort of injury. So that's one of the fun parts of being here in LA is we get to, treat a lot of these very famous, musical artists and people that aren't so famous as well, right? I mean, talk about music as being such an awesome part of, the human experience. But yeah, there's a lot of things that we can address with these treatments.
1: I love Dr. Darrow's bumper music, the bluegrass music.
0: Yeah, the bluegrass,
1: banjo
0: right?
1: player.
0: Yeah,
1: that's what I am. I'm a bluegrass and a bottleneck slide blues guitar player now because I can do slide guitar and dobro playing because I don't have to finger the press. So,
0: yeah, there you go.
1: I'm
0: nice.
1: Walking around it.
0: That's beautiful. So, yeah, but if
1: I just got to convince my sister because she's kind of got this negative thing about that, and especially since there's an insurance issue too. I know can't discuss that.
0: Yeah, I mean, again, for me, I always try to reassure folks because they get so nervous that like, oh, I'm going to have to do something when I come into the clinic. Not at all. Again, I really pride myself on being a very low pressure individual because really my goal for everybody, because I've been in the operating rooms, I've been in the sports clinics, I've been in the locker rooms, I've been in so many different environments and I just see so many different ways to address the same type of issue. So my whole goal is I just want to figure out, number one, what's going on and then lay out what the treatment options are. And I'm very upfront. I'm very, very biased. As we all are, I want to go conservative, right? I want to try to not write a prescription for pain pills. I'm trying to keep you out of that operating room.
1: No, I've heard you talk. I really am impressed with your attitude toward those things. And the new thing kept me both from doing two things, which I was heavily into for like 20 years. One was mountain biking and rock climbing.
0: Oh, yeah.
1: That's because of my knees. I couldn't do the rock climbing because there was certain, I couldn't do things stepping up on certain things both indoors and outdoors. So
0: kind of talk about
1: mammoth and
0: Talk about the alternatives that we have to the conservative stuff. Again, when you're looking at these surgeries, a lot of times what people don't understand, and unfortunately I'm the guy who's going to break the news to them, is like after you have like a big surgery, we're talking especially like joint replacements, a lot of times your function is forever changed, right? And so for me, I want to try to preserve as much your natural function as we can. Now again, we can't save everybody certainly. I mean, obviously, I mean, the thing that you just had where you said you had a fall and, surgery fixed it. Yeah, you got broken bones and chunks of tissue floating around on your knee and that kind of thing. Yeah, of course, surgery sometimes is really the only option on the table to address things. But so many times we jump to a surgery that we don't need. Now our function's forever changed. And now, the stuff that you love to do is no longer on the table, right? I see this a ton with shoulder replacements. I mean, so many guys, they love playing, racket sports or, climbing, for example. And they go, oh, well, my doctor said I can, have this surgery done and my pain will be improved. But what they're not talking about is, well, what about the level of function of that body part? Can I still do the stuff that I love to do? And this is, getting back to your sister, my whole thing is I want to lay out what all the options are, pros and cons, and then always leave it to the patient, right? Remember, it's not my decision. These are elective procedures. It's always up to the patient if they want to have that procedure done. So again, very low pressure environment. We're there to have some fun to figure out what's going on and hopefully lead down the path that's conservative, but it's always up to the patient. No pressure.
1: Well, yeah, I was, want to come in and get it because I just turned 80 years old.
0: Oh, awesome.
1: And I was, I was doing the climbing until probably, 7 years ago still. I mean, I love doing the rock climbing and mountain biking at Mammoth I was very, very fit. Let me say that. I was doing the construction, carpentry. I was working out. 5 days, 4 or 5 days a week at the gym, weight training, and then going out to a place called Stony Point, going outdoor rock climbing 3 days a week. I mean, I was pretty active.
0: I love it. I love it. And again, just hearing you, right? There's a vitality, there's an energy that's there. I talk about it with so many patients, like, well, you know, what do we do? What's the service we provide? Again, our context is like, okay, we're sports medicine docs, these sort of things. But really, I'm just trying to keep that energy going in you, Don, right? My whole goal is, man, I want to keep your body moving. The folks that I find, because again, selfishly, I'm trying to be like you, man.

0: mind when I'm your age, right? What are these guys, what are these gals doing that have that energy, that have that vitality into the later years, right? Staying independent, having fun, you know, having a life that's very full. And that physical mobility aspect is such a vital component to that. And one of the most common answers that I get from folks like you, Don, is like, yeah, man, I'm moving my body. I'm having fun. I'm getting out there. And if you've got pain that's limiting you from doing that, what a detriment, what a huge sort of fork in the road that can be for folks. So again, the idea is I want to fix those issues. And in general, the sooner that we address it, right, the higher successes, less chance for, you know, issues down the line. That's really what I'm trying to do is, you know, get you back to living a full life where you're having fun doing the stuff you love to do.
1: Yep, I understand that. I understand completely. Believe me, you know, and when I tell people I'm 80 years old, turned 80 in June, they just kind of look at me and they just shake their head and they go, no. You're lying to me.
0: Yeah, that's what I want to be, Don. Yeah, you got to tell me your secret sauce, Ben. I'm telling you. But yeah, I mean, keeping your body moving, to me, that's an absolute non-negotiable. And hopefully, you know, we're being safe with the activity that we do. We don't have a big injury or anything. But yeah, keeping that body moving, because as you know, man, I mean, pain is just kind of part of life. And especially when you're active, you know, things happen. You have a slip, you have a fall, something happens. But it's, you know, how do we respond to that? Do we go about it the natural way, or do we have a devastating surgery where we're limited the rest of our lives, or now we get hooked on pain pills or something because we didn't look at these other options? And it's such an exciting time where we can now really preserve a lot of these activities for folks and go the conservative route.
1: Right. All right. Well, thank you so much for taking my call, Dr. Barilla. I love listening to your show, you and Mark Darrow. And like I said, tell Dr. Darrow, I love the music. I don't know whether he plays. I said he played banjo. I don't know whether he plays bluegrass style banjo or not. But
0: oh yeah, we're gonna get you guys together, have a little bluegrass battle, man. That's what we need.
1: Sounds good to me. I go to a jam every Sunday in a park right down about 5 minutes from me. We have about 5 or 6 guys to get together and have a bluegrass jam in a park down near me too. So
0: that's fantastic, man. Well, hey, keep doing your thing, Don. I really appreciate it. Hope to see you and your sister soon.
1: Okay. Well, you'll see me probably before you see her. I got to convince her to come in. So that's all. All right. Thanks, Doctor.
0: Fantastic. Talk to you soon, Don. Thank you, sir. Yeah, great talking points there, guys. Yeah, anytime we get callers like that, man, I get so inspired. It's just such a fun sort of service that we get to provide. You know, people always, you know, pick up on how passionate I'm about this kind of work. It's just when you go through all the different aspects of medicine, there's just very few things you actually get to fix people and actually preserve their function. And the type of correspondence that we have, you know, with the patients, it's, you know, it's a text, it's a video that you get saying, hey, look at me, I'm doing the stuff I love to do. How cool that is that we can, you know, help assist with that process. So it's a fun time that we have, no question about it. I had a really fun case actually a couple days ago. Individual was so convinced they needed to have a surgery on their shoulder, speaking of shoulders. So, you know, had some pain. They got the MRI and they said, oh, look, you had a little tear in something called the supraspinatus on their MRI. So that's just one of the 4 rotator cuff muscles. It's the most common one that we see get tweaked in folks. It's the main muscle that kind of allows you to, you know, raise your arm up away from your side. And so he comes in, right, and he's convinced, hey, it's my supraspinatus. I'm like, yeah, that's all, you know, fine and dandy. And then on the physical exam, what I found was the pain wasn't anywhere near his supraspinatus, right? It's actually in something called the rhomboids, which is actually on the backside towards the spine. And so, again, this is a great example, guys, of, you know, the imaging telling one story and the body telling another. Again, it wasn't torn or anything like that. Even on the ultrasound, didn't look super impressive, just a little grade 1 strain. But that was the location of his pain generator, okay, so when you tested the supraspinatus, no detriment in function, no pain. We put stress through it. So again, it's like, okay, well, you know, so be it. You have a little tear there. What that tells us is it's probably an old one. And, you know, the hard thing for people to really understand is, you know, a lot of us have pathology. We have little tears. We have little strains and body parts, but we have no lack of function. We have no pain associated with it. So it's very, very important that we understand the idea that just because you have some pathology doesn't mean that's, you know, the reality of what your symptoms are. And there's so many studies now that we have looking at people who have no symptoms, and, you know, we're going to find pathology. We'll find rotator cuff tears in the shoulder. We'll find little labrum tears in the hip. We'll find meniscus tears in the knee. We'll find degenerative discs in the back. And a large majority of folks that have no pain whatsoever. So we have to be very careful about determining what is the cause of somebody's pain. And you can't only do that off of an image, guys. Again, I want to really stress that to you. Yes, imaging is important. We can get a lot of information from it, certainly. It can help kind of guide, you know, where we think maybe the symptoms are coming from. But we got to, you know, back that up with, you know, the location of the pain. What sort of activities bring on the pain? What does that physical exam look like, right? That hands-on physical exam. That's really the best way to get a more holistic approach to it. And the, you know, the direction our healthcare system's heading, you know, I'm just going to call it what it is. I don't really like what I'm seeing. You know, reimbursement keeps going down. So then the, you know, doctors have to keep seeing more and more patients to make the same amount of money for the hospitals, which leads to these very quick, you know, what I would call an incomplete visit, where, you know, doctor's in the room, in and out very quick. He's charting. He's not looking in the eye. He's not doing a good physical exam. They say, well, let's just get an image, right? We'll figure out what's going on with an MRI. And I'm just telling you guys, a lot of times you're going to miss the boat. You're going to lead to a, you know, improper diagnosis. It's going to lead to, you know, an inefficient sort of treatment plan. And especially when you're dealing with things like surgeries, the idea of doing a surgery on a body part that's not causing your symptoms is a really, really bad idea. Okay. The upside doesn't exist because that's not the site that's causing your issues, but there's a lot of potential downsides, right? Anytime you're cutting the skin, exposing yourself to anesthesia, right? You're talking about infection risk, strokes, heart attacks, blood clots, all kinds of crazy stuff that can happen. And so if you're going to, you know, subject yourself to those sort of risks from a surgery, we got to make sure that's the issue, you know, that's actually causing your symptoms. And if we've already exhausted the conservative options, right? So again, a classic example here of that imaging report telling one story, but the body telling another. Very, very important that we're backing those two things up. And, you know, as you listened earlier in the program, how important it is that if we can stay conservative, keep you out of harm's way, to me that just makes more sense, right? And I'd rather be more common sense, go more conservative, keep my patients in a safe position as opposed to just rushing towards the surgery, right? Because a guy like this, I mean, he was literally having meetings with surgeons just because the MRI said he had a little tear in one of the tendons of the shoulder, right? Having a surgery on that would do absolutely nothing for the rhomboids in the backside, right? Again, it's a completely different body part. I mean, it might as well be as his big toe compared to the shoulder, totally different body part. So we have to make sure we're being very careful in determining, you know, what is your pain generator, okay? I got another great email here for you guys. This one reads, I've got pain in my neck when I turn my head and a tender spot at the base of my neck on the right. Pain limits my motion. Can you help? Question mark. All right, so we're dealing with spine issues. In this case, it's the neck. Remember, guys, there's a lot of muscles, a lot of tendons, a lot of ligaments that connect those little backbones to one another. I treat a lot of spine issues in clinic. It's actually one of my favorite things to treat. Again, I spend a lot of time in my training with ultrasound to inject these areas that are pretty dangerous to inject. There's just a lot of stuff in that area you don't want to be hitting with a needle. But it's a really, really fun thing to deal with. It's actually the first thing I treated in my body was my low back. So I know how devastating, you know, that pain can be. So we see a lot of, you know, folks with concussions or whiplash injuries or maybe a little strain of something in the spine. And man, can it be limiting. So on this individual, got some neck pain, right? Says he got a little tender spot at the base of the neck. So again, just speculating here, the types of stuff that we see with neck pain. There's something called the suboccipital muscles. So the little set of muscles that crisscross, they connect, you know, the back or the base of the head towards the upper part of your neck bones there. Very, very commonly straining. And we see a lot of this with like falls or whiplash injuries from a car accident or a concussion, for example. And a lot of times those will actually lead to a full-on migraine, for example. Yeah, that can be very, very painful, very devastating. And, you know, your typical model is just covered up with pain. Pill medication, right? Covered up with these sort of things, but it doesn't really fix the core issue, right? So that's a really common one that we see, maybe a little inflammation where the muscle attaches to bone there. And again, those are really fun to inject because I can use really tiny little needles there, a couple pokes and we're done. It's a very minimally invasive procedure that we can do there. You know, when we're looking at, you know, the whole sort of segment of that spine, we got these really strong ligaments. If you guys ever want to look this stuff up, something called the interspinous, the supraspinous ligament, right? The nuchal ligament on the backside. Gives you a lot of that front-to-back stability of our spine. Pretty easy to strain. You know, talking about our previous case here with what we find on imaging, very rare that they even mention these ligaments on an MRI because they're so incredibly strong. They're very, very hard to tear, right? Most of the time, I actually see the bones fracture, right, where they attach before the ligaments tear. So very rare for them to even mention the ligaments on an MRI report, which is a very misleading situation because people say, oh, look, you know, I got my MRI and my imaging looked normal. They said there's nothing wrong with me. But on a physical exam, we can determine, okay, maybe it's a little ligament that you have a strain in, but you're not seeing it on the imaging. Okay, so that can be very misleading and leads to a, you know, kind of a a misleading sort of diagnosis that somebody has. And for these sort of injuries, very, very high success treatment that we have with these regenerative medicine treatments. And again, very, very important, especially in this area, guys. You're getting that ultrasound on you, making sure we're being safe. We don't want to be putting a big needle into the spinal cord and one of the major nerve roots of the neck. Very, very important nerves in that area that allow you to breathe, right? It's a sensation for the upper extremities, right? So very, very important that we're being specific where we want to put those cells there. So when I hear someone with some pain in the neck, base of the neck, right, limiting motion, we see a lot of that with some basic ligament strains and tendon strains there that, again, pretty straightforward, right? Figure out where the pain's coming from, give it a scan, put some cells on target, help promote that healing process, and hopefully avoid a surgery. So coming up here, guys, to the back end of our segment, I want to thank you guys again for tuning in. If you guys ever want to give us a call, we can give you a free consultation over the phone with our staff. Our number to call is 800-300-9300. 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
3: 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Well, coming up, it's the main event. And then it's Striking Gold with Kenny Michaels. Sure to check out my show, Sunday Morning Newsmakers, tomorrow morning, 10 a.m., right here on The Answer. We'll take a look back at the week in politics. And stay cool, the heat wave is continuing.
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10: 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KRLA Glendale, AM 870, The Answer is the talk of Southern California with voices you can trust. 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
11: SRN News, I'm Bob Agnew in Washington. President Trump returned to the rescheduled White House Correspondents' Dinner.
12: 3 months after a gunman cut short the White House Correspondents' Association dinner, they gave it another try Friday night. And instead of being held at the Washington Hilton, it was held at the Waldorf Astoria, Washington, D.C., which used to be the Trump International Hotel. Trump said it was great to be back at a place he knows so well.
13: As I said 3 months ago, the show must go on.
12: Trump's speech, which lasted a little more than an hour, was full of pot shots at Barack Obama, Representative Ilhan Omar, and California Governor Gavin Newsom. I'm Donna Ward.
11: War Secretary Pete Hegseth estimates the Iran war has cost $37.5 billion so far as he defends Pentagon funding and has issued a request for lawmakers to approve an additional $95 billion. More of these stories at srnnews.com.
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28: The Emperor knows too much. And as for me, it's becoming dangerous.
29: You will be paid on my return. I give you my word.
28: Your word? What if you don't return?
29: Do you remember what it was to have trust, Proxima?
28: Trust. Who am I to trust?
29: I will kill Commodus.
28: Why would I want that? He makes me rich. Oh, I know that you are a man of your word, General. I know that you would die for honor. You would die for Rome. You would die for the memory of your ancestors. But I, on the other hand,

0: is Ed Hoffman, and welcome to the main event. I opened up with that clip from the movie Gladiator. A great movie. I've used lots of clips from it over the years. You know, I'll come back and kill Commodus. He goes, why would I want that? He makes me rich. That's every Democrat and some Republicans right there. Why would I want you to do that? I get rich off this stuff. I get rich off all these 501c3s that we're granting money to, and then they send half of it back to me for my campaigns and for whatever else. I know you are a man of honor. I know you're a man who would die for honor. I know you're a man who would die for Rome or for the memory of his ancestors. That's what we need in every position in government. Someone that understands that they have a responsibility to the country, to the voters, to do what's right for the country, not just for today, but for the future of our country, for our kids and our grandkids and our great grandkids, that will still, if they make the right decisions, there will still be an America for them to grow up in, and they won't be growing up in Chinese Communist Party. So I thought that was a pertinent scene to open up with today, because, you know, I just see lots of people running that just don't have anybody's best interest in mind. They're just an entertainer. I'm an entertainer. All I need to do is just say what the people want me to hear. 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So anyway, I'm going to talk about what's going on in Iran and in this country today. But before I do, let me introduce myself. 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You can get this show as well as several past shows on demand. 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If you have comments on the show, send me an email to ed@edhoffman.net. All right, so let's get on with what's going on. We had a nice break from covering the conflict with Iran, but unfortunately, this war is dragging out, and it's time to do an update. We'll talk about the Strait of Hormuz piece of it first, and then we'll get into the very sad reality that there are 4 new casualties of this war. Let's talk about the Strait. First of all, it's the Strait of Hormuz, not the Straits. That's for all you Fox News viewers out there who hear it being said incorrectly every day by everybody on Fox News. After 13 consecutive nights of bombing Iranian targets, our military has been still unable to break Iran's grip on the Strait of Hormuz. After the month-long ceasefire in June, Iran started attacking these vessels in the Strait of Hormuz from July 6th through July 12th. A liquid natural gas tanker off the coast of Oman struck by a drone, fire in the engine room. 2 crude oil tankers, the Wedyan and the Cyprus Prosperity, one of those led to an oil spill. And the GFS Galaxy, a container ship that was transiting the strait, one person was killed in that one. The engine room was disabled and the crew abandoned ship. On July 14th, Iran attacked a Kuwaiti naval vessel in the Persian Gulf, injuring 4 of its crew. The attacks on Kuwait, in case you're wondering, are to pressure us, the United States, into accepting the IRGC's demands. They think if they attack enough of our Gulf allies, we'll eventually give in. In a moment, we'll talk about these land attacks that killed 4 of our service members. And just this week, they seized 2 Greek-owned tankers and a Swiss-owned supertanker carrying 2 million barrels of oil, hitting it with a projectile. On top of that, Iran's Houthi allies in Yemen struck two Saudi tankers in the Red Sea on Wednesday. And that's what's made oil prices spike back up to $100 a barrel as of Thursday. Instead of looking at the national average like we often do, let's look at how we're being impacted locally by all this market volatility. This is from NBC Palm Springs on Wednesday. Average Riverside County gas price rises for the eighth consecutive day. The average price of a gallon of self-serve regular gasoline in Riverside County rose today for the eighth consecutive day, increasing 3.5 cents to $5.471. It goes on to say the average price locally has increased 92 cents per gallon since the start of the war on February 28th, which is a small price to pay, knowing that it's going to be temporary and we'll get back to normal shortly. Now for the national average part. The average national average is 17 cents more than 1 week ago, 13.1 cents higher than a month ago, and 91.5 cents greater than 1 year ago. It has increased $1.07.8 since the attack on Iran. Of course, the national average is much lower than the prices in California because the rest of the country doesn't have Gavin Newsom and all the climate crazies that require certain additives to the gas and actual taxes on all that stuff. So that's the economic toll Americans are taking in the battle for the Strait of Hormuz. Now we move on to the most troubling of all this, which is the land attacks that killed four young American service members last weekend. At an air base in Jordan, three U.S. soldiers, a 25-year-old young man from Hawaii, a 28-year-old young woman from New York, and a 19-year-old girl from Texas who graduated from high school 1 year ago, were killed when an Iranian missile hit their sleeping barracks. In a separate attack on Erbil Air Base in northern Iraq, a fourth soldier, a 30-year-old young man from North Carolina, died from an Iranian attack drone. At the dignified transfer of their bodies to Dover Air Force Base in Delaware, the president answered reporters' questions on what he would say to the parents of these fallen service members.
1: Aren't against the war. A poll just came out. Americans don't want high gasoline prices, but they're not against the war. That just came out loud and clear in a poll. Nobody wants Iran to have a nuclear weapon. Do you want Iran to have a nuclear weapon? You think it's good? Go ahead. All I'm going to say is we love you. We love your child, and that's what they are to them. They're their children. There's no games, no nothing. That's their child. And all you can do is throw out your heart. Thank you. Thank you very much.
0: And I don't know what else could be said to the parents other than we're sorry for their loss. And, you know, when anybody dies, what do you say to the widow or widower or the kids? What can you say? Somebody died. Nothing you can say that's going to make it any better. Last weekend after the attacks, Trump posted on Truth Social that he's ordered the Pentagon to make Iran pay many times over for every American death. Is that wise? Or is dragging a nation deeper into a war he repeatedly declares we've already won a mistake? I've said from the beginning all these delays for negotiating time is just gives Iran time to reposition their weapons and reposition where their nuclear stuff is. And it's just a waste of time that you can't get a good deal from a bad guy. There's no way there's going to be diplomacy and on any agreement that Iran will accept. This week, Secretary Hegseth testified before the Senate Appropriations Committee that the cost of the war is estimated at $37.5 billion, up from previous estimates of $30 billion earlier this month and $25 billion back in April. He then said the Defense Department needs $67 billion in emergency supplemental funding in the coming months to cover the rapid military operational cost and to restock our heavily depleted weapons stockpiles. He was questioned heavily by a number of Democrats, and that went exactly how you'd expect. no matter what Democrats talking, they're insulting him and trying to cast doubt and blame him for stuff that Biden did. Here's Kirsten Gillibrand of New York.
2: You are asking for unlimited money for bombs when people can't feed their families. And I don't know how this administration intends to defend those decisions to the American people.
3: Not unlimited bombs, Senator. I'm asking for the right bombs at the right time to ensure we can deter our adversaries into the future. And that's why this is a generational investment. And it was the previous administration that didn't fund this department.
2: The reason why they are so upset with you and this administration is because the words you have used in the past don't add up. About Iran specifically, you said that we had obliterated, quote unquote, Iran's ability to create nuclear weapons. The president made the same claim. Yet 8 months later, in February of 2026, the president launched an act of war claiming Iran was within 2 weeks of having a weapon. So when you say two very different things, the American people don't know who to believe or what to believe. They just know they can't afford their health care, they can't afford their food, they can't afford housing, and our farmers are continuing to suffer. So, which is true? Was it obliterated or wasn't it? What's the status?
3: The nuclear sites under Midnight Hammer were obliterated, but Iranians foolishly continued to attempt to pursue nuclear capabilities, which is why we destroyed their defense industrial base and so many of the other capabilities to ensure they can't get to a nuclear weapon. See, we're staying laser focused on the objective, and you're trying to make campaign commercials.
2: No, we're
3: and
2: not.
3: That's fine.
0: Of course, the people couldn't afford health care or food or housing before Trump even got into office. But no one said anything about that. Now let's talk about Pickaxe Mountain and yet another underground site Iran has. This week, Israel said it believes Iran moved its nuclear centrifuges, which are machines used to enrich uranium, into Pickaxe Mountain after Operation Midnight Hammer last year. If you don't know what a centrifuge is, it's a machine that spins material around and makes chemicals separate, kind of like what they do with blood when they're getting plasma. They put your vial of blood in a centrifuge, spin it around for X amount of minutes, and the plasma rises to the top, and they take that off to use for medical uses. So let's get more on what the site is at Pickaxe Mountain and whether Israel could be right or not. From the Wall Street Journal on Monday, known as Mount Kolang in Iran, Pickaxe has been under surveillance by the U.S. and Israel for years. And what little is known about Iran's activities at the site suggests it would present challenges to any airstrikes. Located near one of Iran's main nuclear installations, Pickaxe was commissioned as an underground replacement for an Iranian centrifuge assembly facility that was badly damaged after a 2020 explosion, which might have been an act of sabotage by Iran's only people, knowing that what they're doing is wrong. Experts estimate that subterranean complex reaches 300 to 450 feet deep beneath solid rock with enough room to accommodate several nuclear-related facilities. Activity has continued there steadily for the past 15 months with truck traffic, tunnel reinforcements, and a security perimeter springing up. There was also a work around an older tunnel network that dates from 2007, which Iran has since sealed up. So basically just what Hegseth said, they continue to do stuff even though we blew up all their big nuclear facilities. They still continue to try and replace them. The article then quotes an expert from a think tank called the Institute for Science and International Security who said, "It is plausible that Iran moved centrifuges into the tunnels in Pickaxe." Of course, plausible doesn't mean it really happened because, you know, this is coming from Israel, and Israel just wants to spur us into more bombings, more war. And I understand why, because Iran's been attacking Israel for years and years and years, and they just want it over with. I know Trump wants the leadership in Iran out and preserve as much of the country for the Iranian people, and that's what they want. Pickaxe is buried much deeper than Fordo was, and it's reportedly more hardened, which is why it was not hit during Operation Midnight Hammer or Operation Epic Fury. So can it be hit? Here's President Trump on that.
4: Do you believe that Iran has moved nuclear centrifuges into Pickaxe Mountain?
1: It doesn't mean anything unless they have the material. You're talking about the centrifuges. Yeah, it doesn't mean anything unless they have the material. They don't have. We follow the material. That's where the action is. And
5: We'll be hitting that area probably pretty soon. And there's not a thing they can do about it. Normally I wouldn't say that. If I thought they could do something about it, I would never say that. But we'll be hitting that area pretty soon, and very heavily.
0: So what he says, when the centrifuges, that doesn't matter without the nuclear facility, without the nuclear material, that's the same as saying, hey, you know what, if you want to make a smoothie, a blender is important, but the blender doesn't do anything unless you've got the berries and the bananas and the strawberries and the other stuff to put in it. Let's go to the most remarkable development of all, which is amid all these attacks and talks of further destruction, the idea of making a deal to end the war continues to be discussed as an option. Ridiculous. From Axios on Monday, President Trump is nearing a decisive fork in the Iran war, with U.S. and Israeli officials envisioning only two viable endgames. Option one, pursue a new 10-day ceasefire to reopen the Strait of Hormuz. And this 10-day proposal was already delivered to Iran, and they said no. Couldn't have predicted that one. Option two, the only option that is viable, launch a massive joint military campaign with Israel to force Tehran's capitulation. Trump hasn't decided yet, but officials believe the next few days will determine which path prevails, which I think they said that before Iran turned it down. I think that was the Friday morning. With little room left for grinding, open-ended conflict paralyzing the Gulf, Qatar, Egypt, Pakistan, and other regional mediators have presented the U.S. and Iran with a 10-day ceasefire proposal, two regional sources with direct knowledge of the effort told Axios. The Trump administration is exploring the proposal and has urged Israel to avoid steps that could close the diplomatic window, U.S. officials say. So, like I said, it's already been presented. They already rejected it. Iran is just a bunch of animals. They need to be taken out. Here's Secretary of State Marco Rubio.
6: If you make a deal, if you sign on to an agreement and then you violate the agreement's no longer valid. That doesn't mean you can't have a future agreement, but ultimately that future agreement will have to be judged on whether or not you're complying with the conditions. Instead, on the day they were supposed to put out that statement, instead of doing that, they targeted and blew up or hit a ship. So we remain open to diplomacy. We remain open to working it out in a negotiated way, but right now they don't seem to be serious about that. We think that a nuclear-armed Iran is an unacceptable thing. It can't happen. And that's what they were going to do if they hid behind this conventional shield that they were building. And the president just was going to stand by and allow that to happen.
0: Yeah, and I hear people talking on social media that we need to drop a nuke on it. That isn't viable because, you know, the countries that have nukes want to know that the other countries with nukes aren't stupid enough to use them. And, of course, that will kill everybody. So that's not the object of the game. It's not to eliminate Iran. It's to eliminate the leadership in Iran and let the Iranian people be free again like they were up until 1979 when the religious leadership kicked out the Shah and took it over and became a Muslim religious crazy country. Since then, punishing their own people, disarming them, and basically just acts of terrorism, supporting acts of terrorism all over the world. All right, so let's go on to what's going on in the United States. We've talked a lot about the far-left progressive takeover of the Democrat Party, particularly when it comes to candidates backed by the DSA. Who remembers what that stands for? I'll say it one more time. Democratic Socialists of America. It's important that we understand why these far-left candidates are winning primaries. It's not because they're talking about trans surgeries or reproductive issues. That's all taken a back seat for right now. It might not even be because they're talking about abolishing ICE or shouting Free Palestine. Those are things we hear them say in the sound bites, and for some Democrats, they're popular ideas. But that's not necessarily why these candidates are winning races. They're winning races because they're talking about affordability for working class voters, and that's a challenge for Republicans. Not great news, I know. And you all know this isn't my favorite subject because I don't always feel the economic squeeze as tightly as some of you do, but I do notice it, and I know you all feel it, so let's talk about it. According to the Washington Post ABC News Ipsos poll on July 16th, 66% of households describe groceries as being currently unaffordable. 59%, they do not believe they have a good chance of improving their standard of living. And although I don't get stopped from buying things by the amount of the cost, but I've said it on this show many times. Don and I go to the grocery store and, you know, we fill up a basket and it's $600. And I go, how do normal people eat? I know we're buying a lot of meat more than most people do, but I can see, you know, every time we drive through a fast food restaurant, $35 for two people to eat. I can't believe that you used to be able to do that for 10. And Don doesn't eat very much. The poll also shows 65% disapprove of Trump's handling of the economy compared to 33% who approve. That's because 65% of the people don't understand cause and effect in the economy. They judge the economy by how much are my groceries, how much is my gas prices, how much money am I getting paid? And they don't realize that jobs are growing in this country because of things that Trump has done. They don't realize that Trump brought in $19 trillion in from other countries to build factories in our country so that they'll avoid tariffs. But those factories will employ tons of American workers to build foreign products. So if you're going to buy a Hyundai or a Kia or a Toyota or anything else, they're putting more factories in so they can supply the whole country. And all those jobs will be taken by Americans. So you'll be buying foreign products built by American labor. And that will affect everything. But takes time to build those factories, and everyone doesn't have long-term vision like they should. They only look at today. And I understand the kids doing that because they don't have kids yet and they don't have a lot of money. So I understand how they feel. But come on, adults. Those of you that have houses and have some assets in the bank and have lived your life, you know that the changes that Trump's making are the right ones for the future of our country, for our kids and our grandkids. Hopefully some of us will see some of it while we're still alive. Which brings us to what these progressive candidates are all talking about at their rallies. Their solutions might be garbage, government-run free grocery stores that look like Soviet Russia, but they are acknowledging there's an affordability crisis, which is what the voters care about. I'm going to stop right here because I'm almost out of time for this first half of the main event. So we'll talk more about everything that's going on in the country. I got lots to say, but let's take 5 minutes for traffic, weather, sports, and commercials, and we'll be right back with everything else.
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10: In 1862, Abraham Lincoln signed the Morrill Act, helping states create colleges focused on agriculture, mechanics, science, and practical education. The principle was not centralized control, it was opportunity. Lincoln's Morrill Act reminds us that America can support education without surrendering education to Washington. Why did it matter? Because a free nation needs citizens equipped to work, build, steward, and govern themselves. Scripture gives work a sacred weight. In Genesis, God placed man in the garden to work it and to keep it. Proverbs honors the one who works his land. Paul warns against idleness and calls believers to earn their bread. Why does that still matter today? Because education should form capable people under God, not dependent subjects under bureaucracy.
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15: The Answer. Breaking news.
16: L.A. County health officials have issued an administrative citation against Lineage Logistics. On Thursday, county officials cited Lineage for unsanitary and nuisance conditions at its fire-damaged cold storage warehouse in Boyle Heights. Lineage will have to pay $500 per day until violations are corrected. The citation comes a day after the company outlined new odor control efforts following complaints about the tons of rotting food. Larry Marino in the Answer Newsroom.
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0: Welcome back to part two of the main event. My name is Ed Hoffman with United American Mortgage. I don't talk a lot about real estate and financing on the radio because if you're not in the market, probably not interesting. But if you are in the market, if you're starting to feel the pinch of all that debt you ran up during the Biden administration, or maybe the debt you're using up on your gas cards since this Iran war started, and you need a little relief in your, I had one guy talking about, well, the credit union told me it's better if I don't pay off all my bills, pay them down to 20%, better for my credit. I go, hey, you're 76 years old and you live on Social Security. What do you care about your credit for? Pay everything off and make your lifestyle more comfortable. Anyway, if that describes anything that relates to you, call me toll free at 855-640-2020. Also, people that are shopping for houses, house prices are getting a little soft. Things are sitting on the market for longer than they used to, and there's a lot less competition. If you're looking for a house, buy it, finance it with the high interest rates, and 6 months from now, you can refinance it. And you're marrying your house, you're dating your loan. So that can all be changed. Let's get back to what's going on. Oh, anyway, if you have more questions on any of that stuff, call me 855-640-2020 or go to edhoffman.net and we'll do the cyber thing. In the first half, we ended, we're talking about all the progressive candidates, the Democratic Socialists of America is supporting, which we started to talk about what all these progressives are talking about at their rallies, and their solutions, like I said right at the end, may be garbage. Government-run free grocery stores that look like Soviet Russia or Cuba or Venezuela, where you go into the grocery store and there is nothing left. But they are acknowledging there's an affordability crisis, which is what the voters care about. And that's what Republicans have to figure out as we move closer to the midterm elections in November. Let's listen to some relevant comments from one of the most talked about candidates in this new crop of socialists who are winning primaries across the country. This is the candidate we are referring to as DAC, because her name is harder to say than Alexandria Ocasio-Cortez. Okay, I'll say her name one more time, maybe two more times. Her name is Daria Eliza Avila Chevalier. For now, it's DAC. Remember, she's the one who defeated the five-term incumbent Democrat, and that's no small feat. And he was the Congressional Hispanic Caucus chair. So the Democratic Socialists are putting out the guys that support the Hispanics. So Hispanics, that should raise your blood pressure a little bit and make sure you vote this time. Remember, these socialists are running as Democrats against other Democrats in an attempt to force them all out, take over the party. In this case, Adriano Espaillat is a Democrat who's on his way out because of this woman we're about to hear. Now, when you hear her, understand I'm not saying she isn't blowing hot air. At the same time, she definitely is. But she's talking about affordability, which shows the voters of New York's 13th district she cares about their struggles. And it's candidates like her who are a threat to Republicans keeping the majority in the House. Let's hear it.
1: We are presenting a vision of what we're fighting for. And I think for far too long, we have had politics that is reactive to what Republicans are doing. What we need is Democrats who are actually going to present a positive vision, one that sets the tone for what we should be talking about, which is the issue of affordability, which is the issue of how our budgets are moral documents. If we say that we want to invest in working people in this country, then we need to do that. And our budgets need to reflect that. And so I'm very proud of a campaign that we built that centers those ideals, that centers those values and that vision for what we need as a community. And that's how I'll continue to move forward in Congress.
0: So understand what she's saying. When she says making things more affordable, that means making things free. Somebody has to pay for, but make them free for people because that's what they want to hear. Oh, wow, I don't have to pay for groceries anymore. I don't have to pay for childcare anymore. Yeah, I'm going to drop off my little kid with some government employee and government-run childcare. I don't think that's going to happen. Well, I don't have any young kids anymore, but I know my kids wouldn't put their grandkids there, and they're not that young anymore either. But all these new parents, oh, we're just going to drop our kids off at free childcare place. I don't think that is what loving parents do. She also said our budget needs to reflect that we're supporting the affordability. That means authorizing more funds to go to 501c3s that are going to, you know, non-government offices, tax-free, tax-exempt organizations that say that they will spread the help to the needy people. But let me just remind you of something. Remember that big fire in Palisades a year and a half ago. Remember that telethon with rock stars and movie stars that raised $100 million in California to go directly to the victims of these fires? Remember what they did with that money? They handed out to 180 different non-government office 501c3s to distribute. Well, we don't have the means to distribute all this stuff, so we handed it out to them. And how much went to the people that lost their houses? Zero. That's what's wrong with this whole concept. The whole concept is, hey, why do I want to do smart things for the economy? Because when I do bad things, it makes me rich. I'm an entertainer. So anyway, let's get on with this. While we're already talking about New York, let's talk about the rent freeze happening in New York City. The New York City Rent Guidelines Board passed an unprecedented 0% rent freeze last month, while Mayor Mamdani did not order it. He doesn't have the authority to do that. But he did appoint six new board members. There's only nine on the board. And of course, he knew that these six had appointed were in favor of the rent freeze. The freeze applies to 1 and 2 year renewal leases for approximately 1 million rent stabilized apartments, starting October 1st of this year and lasting through September 30th of next year, at which time they'll renew it. Naturally, landlords have filed lawsuits to overturn it, and that displeases the DSA mafia as they advance their coup across New York City and eventually across the nation if our country doesn't pull their heads out of their butts. This is Gordillo Gustavo, co-chair of the New York City chapter of the DSA, being interviewed by Martha McCallum this week.
2: Landlords in New York have been making a 12% return on their investment for, on
3: How
2: average.
3: How much should they make? What's fair for the landlord to make if you don't like 12?
2: They're complaining that 12 is not enough. And we don't think that anyone should have a constitutional right to double-digit returns on their investment. That's why we've implemented...
3: No one should have a right to a double-digit return on their investment.
2: No one has a right. That's not... No,
3: what are you talking
2: no
3: about?
2: No one's in that... That's not in the Constitution. But what we see is that when we implement a rent freeze, we have landlords who are crying that the government is going to put them out of business.
0: So remember that cause and effect thing that I talked about? Number one, how do they know that landlords are making 12%? Because that all is all different depending on when you bought your property, how much you paid for it, and what your mortgage is, or if there's any mortgage at all. So some of them are probably making way over that, and some are probably making less. So how do they know? And what's appropriate? You don't have a right to make a double-digit return. That's why people invest in the stock market. That's why people invest in real estate, so they can increase their return from what the banks give them. Hello? And remember, like I was saying, the cause and effect. Remember in 1986, for those of you that are old enough to remember that, Ronald Reagan changed the tax laws so that all these investors that bought rental houses, just so they could use them as a tax write-off, and there was unlimited amounts of losses you could claim against your rent houses, he turned that off. And what happened? The market was flooded with rental houses going up for sale. So when this happens in New York City, there's not going to be any places for people to rent. So cause and effect, nobody understands the economy and nobody has any long-term vision on this stuff. So that's enough about New York. Here's another one of these candidates, Dr. Adam Hamowy, running in New Jersey's 12th district. Remember, he was friends with the blind sheikh, a terrorist, when he was younger. Like all these socialist candidates, he's calling for a wealth tax.
4: I'm Dr. Adam Hamowy, candidate for Congress in New Jersey 12. If we want this economy to work for working people, that means Medicare for all, free public college, universal child.

0: Targets accumulated wealth. That's where we could start unrigging the economy.
1: Well, once again, Dr. Adam Hemawi is an idiot. Remember, people paid their taxes on their income that they used to make the investments. Then they get returns on their investments based on interest, dividends, capital gains, and positive rent on their properties. And they have to pay taxes for that as well every year. Now what they want to do is add a tax, an extra tax for those who have succeeded too much, that have accumulated too much wealth. Well, you know what? The people that are complaining about that have never had any wealth, and that's because they've never made any investments. They spend all their money on foolish stuff, and they don't think about the future. I can tell you lots of people in my industry made huge money back, 15, 20 years ago, and they never invested it properly. And now they have nothing compared to what I did. Is one of my clients asked me, he goes, "Hey, have you seen that new Corvette ZR1? I go, "Yep." I said, "I followed one on the freeway a couple of days ago." He goes, "They got them at such and such Chevrolet place in Temecula for $110,000. I said, and I told him, I said, "When the price of a 3-bedroom, 2-bath house is more than the price of a Corvette, then I'll start thinking about it. Until then, I'm investing my money for the future." That's how winning is done. That's how wealth is created. Why don't we start teaching that stuff in the schools instead of everything that they're getting cheated out of? So before you're all thinking of me as a messenger of doom and gloom, let's look at something hopeful. This is from the Washington Post poll story we referenced a moment ago. Americans prefer Democrats to Republicans in the congressional midterm elections by only a slim margin because of partisan redistricting that favors Republicans this year. That's more good news. Analysts estimate that Democrats need to win by 3 to 4 percentage points overall to gain the majority in the House. The poll shows Democrats leading Republicans by about a margin of 48% to 45%, which is how accurate are polls? Usually not very. Well, maybe we should look at the Fox Power rankings to determine if those polls are right. Okay, I'm just joking. In other words, the lead Democrats have is relatively narrow, and that should give us hope. Let's look at more evidence that redistricting is helping Republicans keep the majority. It comes from Fox News Power Rankings, which are compiled by the network's political division using data-driven model alongside qualitative analysis. The rankings and forecasts are calculated using a mix of polling averages, high-quality polls only, historical data, including results from previous election cycles, and the strength of individual candidates based on factors like incumbent advantage and campaign fundraising. Then that produces a model that is adjusted through qualitative review. So they monitor events, consult with local reporters and congressional districts, and talk to campaign officials from both parties. And someone makes a qualitative review, which of these facts are relevant and which ones aren't, which just because they make those decisions doesn't mean anything. So if you've been wondering where all those numbers that you see on TV come from, there's an overview. And again, we don't know that the people that are making these qualitative review decisions know anything at all about what's going on. It's just somebody's opinion. So if you watch the news, you hear, "Well, here's my opinion on what's going on in Iran." You don't know anything. You know the basics, you know, retired generals. You don't really know what's going on, but you're making an opinion. Then you bring on some Democrat on there that has an opinion. You bring on someone that has an opinion. But all these things are just dust in the wind. They don't mean anything because it's their opinion. So don't get too upset by those. Now let's talk about what they came up with at this point in the midterm races. Fox News Power Rankings: Democrats lead in the House, but redistricting keeps the GOP in the game. The president's party has lost an average of 25 U.S. House seats in the Trump era midterm elections, which must mean his first term because he had a midterm election in this term. But Republicans redistricting wins change that calculation. The GOP is likely to bank about a dozen seats from the new district boundaries drawn by Republican-controlled state legislatures. The power ranking showed this could happen in Texas, North Carolina, Ohio, Missouri, and Alabama, and the same possibility in Florida, Tennessee, and Louisiana, pending the outcome of redistricting lawsuits those states are currently fighting. Okay, back to the story. Democratic Governor Gavin Newsom scored his party an extra 3 to 5 seats after voters approved his gerrymandering referendum. We all know that as Prop 50. And of course, we don't know if voters approved it or if the voters had any influence on it at all. But it won. And that's how things go in California because of all the fraud. But overall, the GOP won this battle, and now what looks like a redistricting forever.

0: war, meaning that this is going to be the plan every year to try and redistrict their way into an advantage. Together, this adds up to a small Democratic lead in the House. They start with 211 races in their categories, or seven short of 218 they need for a majority. If they win more than a handful of toss-up races, they will have enough to flip the chamber. But there's enough room for Republicans to maintain control on a good night for the party, since toss-up races tend to be won and lost together. They could even improve on the slim majority they currently enjoy. So when you look at the toss-up races, some of them say leaning Democrat, some say leaning Republican. And typically on election night, we find out that they all kind of lean the same direction, regardless of what the pollsters say. Someone who seems to believe in this possibility, Speaker of the House Mike Johnson, who said this on the House Republicans Weekly press conference on Tuesday.
1: I spend a lot of time on the road when we're not in session. I'm out campaigning in the swing districts and with our candidates and our incumbents all across the country. The last 2 weeks, I've been from California to New York, Iowa, Nebraska, many points in between. And everywhere we go, the American people are seeing and understanding, they're articulating in their own way the stark contrast between the two sides. As we say all the time, this is not your father's Democratic Party. That the chasm between the two sides and their visions for America and what we believe, our principles, our priorities, our platforms, has never been more divergent than it is right now. They're quite literally in a contest to determine whether we're going to maintain our status as the world's great superpower, the greatest nation in the history of the world, as a constitutional republic. Or we're going to tear that down to the foundation like the communist Democrats want to do and go down this dark road of Marxism. Not on our watch. We're not going to do that. And I am very confident. In fact, I'm very enthusiastic about the upcoming midterm election because I believe that people are beginning to see this. And it is going to motivate voter turnout for true Americans who love their country and want to keep it.
0: Yeah, I hope Mike Johnson's right. I just don't have any faith in the voters to vote for the best thing for themselves and for the country and their family's future in that country. Most people don't pay attention. They're uninformed or misinformed. And the Democrats seem to have louder voices. I mean, there's one Fox News and one News Nation and one Newsmax, but they're all sharing the same audience. And then there's MS Now and there's CNN and every local news network across the country that's all in the tank for the Democrats. You don't see very many local news places that are pro-Republican. Maybe up here in Montana where I'm at for another week. Maybe it's like that on the local channels, but I just don't watch the local channels very often because I'm usually working or we have the cable news on. But that covers the House. Now let's look at where the hope is for holding on to the Senate. We've talked about Dr. Abdul El-Sayed running for Senate in Michigan to replace retiring Gary Peters. He hasn't won the primary yet. It's on August 4th, with early voting starting next week. El-Sayed is facing off with sitting House Democrat Haley Stevens. She must not be progressive enough for Elizabeth Warren, Bernie Sanders, or AOC because they're all endorsing El-Sayed, who's got the same affordability platform as the other far-left progressives. A 7% wealth tax, Medicare for all, and eliminating corporate tax credits. Really? You want us to watch corporations stop expanding and hiring more people? Just eliminate their tax credits. Would any of that put money in your pocket? I doubt it. Seriously doubt it. It's going to put more money in the politicians' pockets because they're going to allocate more money to these 501c3s and they're going to get kicked back and make the money on the backside, filtering them to various LLCs in their family's name like the Biden crime family did. Anyway, here's some of his rally last week.
2: Both the Democratic Party and the Republican Party over decades have become completely enmeshed in a corrupt campaign finance system that has stopped serving working people.
3: Brothers and sisters, let me tell you, change is coming. Progressives have been defeating establishment candidates all across America.
4: A lot of Democrats wringing their hands. They tell you they're so worried that I can't win. Let me tell you what they're really worried about. They're worried that I will win.
0: Yeah, I would say I'm worried that he will win, too. I don't know that he will. I don't think there's that much hope for that. But I would be worried if any of these Democrat socialists get in office. But the race is not necessarily in the bag for El Sayed. Conservative columnist George Will, we don't see him on TV anymore, but yes, he's still alive at 85 years old. He wrote this opinion piece for the Washington Post on Wednesday that explains, now the Democratic Party's self-destructive wing turns to Michigan. In the August 4th primary, Michigan's Democratic Party will select its Senate candidate. Three stalwarts of the National Party's Kamikaze Caucus, two of them fresh from telling Maine's Democrats whom to nominate for Senate, are now instructing Michiganders. They are Senator Elizabeth Warren, who called Maine's Graham Plattner my kind of man, and Senator Bernie Sanders, another Plattner enthusiast. These two and Representative AOC, who flinched from Plattner, had discovered a new paladin, which means champion, of progressivism. Today, El Sayed says Israel is a rogue state guilty of genocide. Who's the one that attacked Israel? Was it Hamas and the Palestinians just did genocide in Israel, or was Israel attacked then? I think it was they got attacked. He says openly there should be certain kinds of law enforcement at America's borders, but immigration and customs enforcement should be abolished. So just like another crazy DSA leader said a couple of weeks ago, well, we won't have a president anymore, but we'll call him maybe a prime minister or the head honcho or the grand poobah of the United States. They're going to have some sort of law enforcement, but not ICE. They're going to change the name to it. But here's what we need to remember. Will writes El Sayed has already lost a race before. And that means he can lose again. It turns out El Sayed ran and lost a shot at being governor in the not so distant past. Abdul El Sayed is 41. In 2018, he lost the Democratic gubernatorial primary by 21 points to centrist Democrat Gretchen Whitmer, who is now completing her second term. If El Sayed is nominated to replace retiring Democratic Senator Gary Peters, his Republican opponent will be former seven-term Congressman Mike Rogers, who in 2024 lost a Michigan Senate race by just 0.34%. Pretty slim margin. In that case, Rogers almost certainly will win. Republicans almost certainly will retain control of the Senate. So let's hope that George Will is right. Meanwhile, there's still influential Democrat voices who are not okay with this takeover. For example, CNN's Van Jones has been doing rants like this for the past couple of weeks.
5: I am tired of a set of people on the very far left in the Democratic Party, my party, telling us that in order for us to be progressives, we now have to believe ideas and support ideas that are completely nuts. I am a progressive Democrat. Everything that's good in our party, I believe in, have believed in for a long time. I'm the author of the Green New Deal. The Green New Deal is my phrase from my first book in 2008. There's nobody more committed to criminal justice reform than me, ecological solutions, the whole deal. These are our ideals as progressives. But what does that have to do with supporting Hamas? What does it have to do with putting up candidates who say we should have no police, no prisons, we can't deport anybody, even if they commit rape or murder, Israel shouldn't exist? These are terrible ideas. These are awful ideas. Where did these ideas even come from? If we want people to join this party, when people come to the party, you want to give them a wonderful punch bowl of wonderful ideas like this. Why are these ideas in our punch bowl? Who is putting the poop in the punch bowl?
0: Yeah, I love hearing Democrats, especially progressive Democrats, recognizing that their party is lost. Lost at sea, no rudder. The answer to Van's question, of course, who's putting the poop in the punch bowl? That's the DSA. That's who's backing these candidates. But where does the DSA get its money? That's starting to come to light. From News Nation, DSA's growing power tested as platform funding and rhetoric draw fire. The Democratic Socialists of America is drawing new scrutiny after more than 35 DSA-backed candidates won primaries heading into the November midterms, forcing what analysts call an identity crisis inside the Democrat Party. DSA membership has grown from 24,000 in 2017 to 120,000 today. Democrat Party fundraiser Evan Barker, author of Nothing Left, Confessions of a Democratic Operative, has said DSA and DSA-aligned candidates benefit from far more organized money than their grassroots image suggests. Barker mentioned wealthy donors and outside groups like Way to Win and Soros Family. Is everybody as shocked as I am that these far left crazies are funding these DSA candidates. And I don't think anybody's surprised at that. Hey, I had a little bit more to go, but I ran out of time. So that's all we have for this episode of The Main Event. So thanks for listening. My name's Ed Hoffman, and I'll be back again with you next week.
6: Hi, this is Ed Hoffman with United American Mortgage and host of The Main Event, heard weekends here on AM 590 The Answer. 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
12: KRLA, Glendale. With SRN News, I'm Mary Rose. While President Trump critics complain about the economy, new job market data points to something very different. Fewer Americans are losing their jobs than at any time in decades.
13: In the week ending July 18th, a record low number of workers filed for unemployment insurance. Economists say it reflects the lowest level of weekly job losses in nearly six decades, even though the labor force is roughly twice the size it was in 1970. But it's a good news, bad news story. Companies are profitable and laying off almost no one, yet many job openings remain unfilled. Labor force participation among prime age men remains historically low, raising a key question. Where will the workers come from? Ron Taylor reporting.
12: France is using a massive cargo aircraft to dump flame retardants on a wildfire near the wine country city of Bordeaux. This is SRN News.
11: 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Mike Gallagher, Scott Jennings, Larry O'Connor, Jennifer Horn. 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
17: 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From President Trump to Capitol Hill. 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
1: All right, welcome to the show, everybody. I'm your host, Kenny Michaels. This is Striking Gold. Am I juiced up or what? Wait till you hear what I got to tell you. You're never going to believe it. All right, welcome to the show, everybody. The number to get me live, 888-961-0222. The amazing Wendy is on phones today. Be nice to her when you call in, please. The number to get me live, 888-961-0222. The phone lines are on. We're ready to roll. You can also go to kennysgoldquiz.com. By the way, you can follow me on Instagram. Don't forget to do that. Become a follower of mine on Instagram. Go to Striking Gold with Kenny Michaels. All one long word. Striking Gold with Kenny Michaels. And you got it. You'll be following the good-looking Brad Pitt of Precious Metals, the sexiest guy on radio, Kenny Michaels. All right, welcome to the show, everybody. Here we go. Remember I told you that the Trump administration wanted to audit Fort Knox? Remember I told you that? And I said that when it happens, I'll let you know. It has happened. Some people believe gold's not there. Some people believe gold is there. 3 days ago, Jesse Waters from Fox News was given a tour of the Treasury by our Treasury Secretary, Scott Bessent. And they came to a portion of the Treasury where in a gold frame, there were all the different currencies throughout the years. And Jesse Waters asked Scott Bessent, what about Fort Knox? What about gold? Have you guys audited Fort Knox? Listen, this was a video 3 days ago. Listen to this.
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3: The treasurer has been to Fort Knox. I am happy to say all gold is present and accounted for. The U.S. has the largest pile of gold in the world, over $1 trillion at current market value.
1: There you go. All gold accounted for. The audit has been done. This is what Trump has been waiting for. That's why everyone now thinks the revaluation of gold is going to be quick and going to be soon. That means it's going to drive the price of gold through the roof. That's what that means. He said we are the largest owner of gold in the world. He says over a trillion. The guy underneath him went to do the audit. He says we're closer to 14 trillion. Who cares? $1 trillion to $14 trillion, who cares? We got the most gold in the world. And now Scott Bessent is saying we're bringing more gold in from Venezuela. Trump said the other day, the oil in Iran is ours, the gold in Iran is ours. Here we go. Trump's becoming Robin Hood. Becoming Robin Hood, baby. If there's gold in the world, Trump's going to get it. He's going to pile it up, pile it up, pile it up, and then revalue it. And if you're invested in gold, your IRA, your 401k is going to look better than it's ever looked in your lifetime. If you stay in paper, you're going to be the loser. The audit has been done at Fort Knox. This is what Trump has been waiting for. If you have not yet moved your retirement account into gold, you better hurry the hell up. As of July 24th, all major banks in China are suspending paper purchases and are told to only focus on physical gold. Wow. The battle is on between the United States and China as to see who revalues gold first. We are imminent. We are on the cusp right now. And you're going to think I'm not an American when I say this, but I am an American, proud to be an American, because at least I know I'm free. Listen to me. I don't care who wins the battle between China and the U.S., who reprices gold first. Why? Because the winner is gold. Whoever gets to the finish line, I don't care. Because the winner's gold. And my IRA is in gold. China is suspending paper purchases as of July 24th. What that proves to you is that paper gold is not the same as physical gold. China's abandoning paper gold. They're going to physical gold. They just converted their yuan to now be backed by gold. Trump is getting more gold from Venezuela. Trump has now audited Fort Knox. Trump is getting gold from Iran. What are you doing? Are you invested in what was? Or you want to be invested in what is? Now that the audit has been done, there is article after article after article that says that this revaluing of gold is going to happen. I've never been more excited. So if you have an IRA, 401k, 403b, whatever the hell it is, if the winner is gold, go to gold. Golden Crest Metals will do it for you. Call them up. They're there right this minute. You'll get somebody if you call. Their number is 888-406-6222. Again, 888-406-6222. That's their number. They're there right now. Or if you want me, the good-looking, sexiest guy on radio, to help you, no problem. Go to kennysgoldquiz.com and I'll help you. My goodness, the audit has been done. And investing.com is reporting, listen to this, that the revaluation of gold is no longer a choice. It's now necessary. Wow. It is no longer a choice. It is now necessary. Do you realize that if we have $14 trillion dollars worth of gold in Fort Knox, as they're saying? Do you realize if Trump revalues that $14 trillion? Guys, our debt is $41 trillion. If he revalues gold at the right number, bye-bye national debt. Bye-bye. Bye-bye. And all of a sudden, we're not in debt anymore. He'll go down as the greatest president of all time. Like him or not, if we're at $14 trillion now and they revalue gold on the books, can you imagine what happens to your retirement account? Can you imagine what happens if you take the money out of your bank account and buy gold and have it sent to your home? Or if you move your IRA, your 401k, can you imagine? And the audit's been done. Okay, you heard me play the video just a few minutes ago. The audit's been done. The Trump administration has audited Fort Knox and is proud to say all gold is accounted for.
2: Have you visited Fort Knox?
3: The treasurer has been to Fort Knox, and I am happy to say all gold is present and accounted for. The U.S. has the largest pile of gold in the world, over $1 trillion at current market value.
1: There you go. Hear what he said? Over $1 trillion in current market value. But the U.S. Treasury is showing the value of gold at the price that it was in 1973. So if the value is $1 trillion based on that number, my God, what the hell is it today? Unbelievable. Guys, I'm telling you right now, my IRA is in physical gold and silver. And I tell you every week, I'm crushing it. when this revaluation takes place, I'm telling you now, you're right now able to watch me on YouTube do this show. If you go to YouTube right now, type in Striking Gold with Kenny Michaels, you'll be able to see this show live, right? And you'll see how stinking good looking I really am. Okay, this is the Brad Pitt of precious metals right here, okay? But if my IRA goes the direction that now it's going to go when the revaluation happens, I'll be doing these shows in a tuxedo with a top hat, with tails. I'll be looking fly, baby. Isn't that what they say? The young kids today, they say, I'm looking fly. Okay, I don't want to be a fly. You know, flies vomit every time they land. Tell me that wouldn't upset your stomach. Think about this. If every time you stood still, you vomited, that would be just a horrible feeling. Gosh, I don't want to be a fly. But I want to look fly. Okay? China is now suspending paper purchases and telling their banks to focus on physical gold. Our Treasury Secretary has verified the gold is in Fort Knox. Okay? This is all Trump has been waiting for, to revalue gold. We are here. It is upon us. We're on the cusp of a major gold change in value on the books. And when he changes that value of gold, when he reprices that value of gold, and your retirement is in gold, wow. Bye-bye paper. Hello, physical assets. And the funny part about this, I've been telling you this was going to happen. If you don't move your money now into gold, you're going to price yourself right out of the opportunity. So do it. Call Golden Crest Metals right now, 888-406-6222. Again, 888-406-6222. They're there right now. Or if you want me to help you, no problem. Just go to kennysgoldquiz.com. Answer a couple questions. It'll come to my email. And of course, who wouldn't want Brad Pitt of Precious Metals to call him? You know what I mean? Think about this. You're talking to me on the other line when I call you. And I know what's running through your head. I am talking to the sexiest man on radio. Holy smokes. How powerful is that? Think about it. All right, the number to get me live here in studio right now, 888-961-0222. That's the number to get me live. We got open phone lines. If you're excited as I am about this repricing of gold, about what's happened now, the audit on Fort Knox has been done. It's here. It's exciting as hell. It's exciting as hell. Okay. You can call me here. The amazing Wendy is handling our phones today. When you call in, be very nice to her, please. Okay, she does a fantastic job. But call in. If you got questions about moving your retirement account or about taking your cash out of the bank, which would be really smart, and buying physical gold and silver, that's what this show's here for. This show's here to educate. So use the phone lines, 888-961-0222. All right. Here's something else you should know. China and India are going away from the U.S. dollar. Big article in investing.com. They are turning their back on the dollar. What are they doing? Well, you guessed it. They're stacking gold. China and India are stacking gold. That's right. China and India are stacking gold. They're going away from the U.S. dollar. Why are they going away from the dollar? Well, did you guys hear about that story on the news about that lettuce outbreak from Taco Bell? Did you hear about that? Taco Bell. Poor Taco Bell. I feel bad for them. Okay? But it's a diarrhea outbreak. It's a diarrhea outbreak. I don't think it's from the lettuce. I think it's from the fact that people's dollar is dropping. Things are costing more money and it's making them sick. That's why there's a diarrhea outbreak. You don't take Pepto-Bismol to fix it. You just buy gold. Once you're in gold and your money's going up, the diarrhea comes to an end. That's it. That's it. It's that simple. Poor Taco Bell. They're blaming Taco Bell. But the fact of the matter is it's because the U.S. dollar is dropping and our money's not going as far and people are getting sick. They're getting sick. Now, I don't have the outbreak because I'm in gold. So poor Taco Bell. They're blaming Taco Bell, but I don't think it's Taco Bell. I don't. I think it's bad money, honey. And that ain't funny. So I'm telling you now, I have good money. You have bad money. If you're in stocks, you have bad money. If you're in gold, you have good money. Period. And now the audit has been done in Fort Knox, and we are proud to say all gold is accounted for, as I thought. And we got anywhere from 1 to 14 trillion. The largest owner of gold in the world is the United States of America. The red, white, and blue, baby. And now Trump is bringing more in from Venezuela, according to Scott Bessent. Trump himself said the oil in Iran is ours and the gold in Iran is ours. Let's go, Robin Hood. Bring it in. Let's go. If you wait any longer to move your retirement accounts, you're going to spend a lot more on the gold and get less ounces. Don't be stupid about that. 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All right. We have our gold miner this week. Yeah, beautiful. We're going to go to the phones. Let's bring on Randall. Randall, welcome to the show, buddy.
4: Wow, Kenny, I can't believe it. You've been talking about this for months and months and months. And you know what? I'm emotional right now. I'm sorry, but, you know, I talked to you about a week ago, and you set me up, and I bought some gold, and my gut told me to do it. My gut told me to do it. And we've been waiting and waiting and waiting for the repricing. And they finally went in Fort Knox. You said it was going to happen, and it happened. And I got to tell you something, man. I am so glad that I called you and you hooked me up because this is my retirement. You know what I'm saying? And I'm so glad I followed my gut and talked to you. I've been listening to you for a long time, but especially the last few months. Every Sunday I listen to you, every word. And I'm kind of educated myself, but I got to tell you, I'm so grateful to you, and I'm so glad that this happened before the repricing. I bought my gold before the repricing. Can you imagine how I'm going to feel once they do it? How much, you know, and instantly the gold is going to be worth so much more money than it was, Randall, a day earlier.
1: Randall, I can tell you how you're going to feel. My IRA is in gold. I take a lot of my cash. I put it in silver and gold. When Trump reprices both silver and gold, I know how you're going to feel, buddy, because I'm going to be feeling the same way. This is something we've been waiting for. This is something that the whole, literally the whole world has been waiting for. And all that's been holding Trump back is finding the time to have his administration audit Fort Knox. And now 3 days ago, Jesse Waters on Fox News was given a tour of the Treasury. And I'm not going to play it for you right now, but you'll be able to hear it in a minute, where Scott Bessent, our Treasury Secretary, says he's proud to announce all the gold is there. We have over $1 trillion. Okay, and then the guy below him who did the audit says we're closer to $14 trillion. I don't care the amount. I don't care the amount. What I care is there's a battle going on between the United States and China now as to who's going to be the first one to revalue gold. And for the first time in my life, I always root for the USA. Always root for the USA. In the Olympics, I root for the USA, right? I always root for the USA, and I'm a proud American. But when my money is in gold, when my IRA is in gold, I don't give a you know what as to which country does it first, because it does. It's not the country that wins. It's the gold that wins. And if gold right. wins, I win because I'm in gold. So absolutely. I'm invested in a winner. So are you. Now, let me ask you a question. How was the process when you contacted Golden Crescent Metals and you contacted me? How was that process, Randall?
4: From the very beginning, from step one, everybody was knowledgeable, patient, very kind. Listen, I know what service is. I've been a waiter for 37 years. I know what service is and what service is not. You guys gave me stellar service. Every step, every process. I even had to text back because I'm kind of blind right now. I couldn't read it very well. You guys were so patient. Every time I texted you, you texted me right back or called back. Every time. I never had to wait. Never was put on hold. Nothing. You guys were there all the time. And I can't recommend you enough to everybody. I mean, and Kenny, just to hear that news, knowing that I bought it before this happened, you can imagine how I feel right now. My heart's pounding out of my chest with gratefulness. And, you know, it's, God bless you, Kenny, for telling everybody about this. I mean it, sir.
1: Well, you know what, sir? My job is to educate. People think, oh, you know, he's going to sell me gold. I'm not going to sell you anything. I don't care whether you buy or don't. That's your problem. You want to stay in paper? Go stay in paper. You're going to have the diarrhea from the lettuce at Taco Bell if you stay in paper. If you get the gold, you're not going to have the diarrhea. It's your choice. Now, listen. I know you got a bunch of free silver. How much free silver did you end up with?
4: $7,000.
1: Boom! So listen to this.
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1: Listen to this.
4: Yeah.
1: Not only did you buy gold and silver with your hard-earned money, and obviously when it reprices, that will do well. But think about this. When he reprices silver, and everybody's getting free silver for coming to me and tuning into my show, everybody that I give free silver to, imagine what the free silver is going to be like when he reprices gold. And that was free money.
4: Yes, exactly.
1: It's crazy.
4: Exactly.
1: All right. Listen, Randall, I appreciate the call, buddy. I'm glad we were able to help you. When you started crying in the beginning of this, I'm not going to lie. I got teary-eyed, and it takes a lot to get Kenny Michaels teary-eyed. Two things make Kenny Michaels teary-eyed: happy customers and gold going up. Anyway, listen, for being this week's gold miner, buddy, I'm going to ship you a case of Omaha steaks courtesy of myself and this show. I appreciate you very much. Thanks. Enjoy the journey, buddy. Enjoy the journey.
4: Oh, Kenny, thank you so much. Oh, I can't thank you enough, buddy. Thank you.
1: All right, buddy. Have a blessed day. Bye-bye. Bye-bye. All right, the number to get me live, 888-961-0222. That's the number to get me live. I'm Kenny Michaels. This is Striking Gold. My goodness. My goodness. Do you hear the emotion in that guy? Did you hear the beginning when he started crying? He said, oh, I'm getting teary eyed. I'm starting to cry. He told me when this guy called off my show, he said, Mr. Michaels, I've always wanted to buy real gold and real silver and never thought I'd be able to. Now I have some money and I want to do it. You want to talk about timing? This guy buys his gold and silver just before this video comes out from Scott Bissett and Jesse Waters. It's crazy. It's crazy. Now, has Trump repriced it yet? No, he has not. But now that the audit has been done, that's all that's been holding him back. So now there's a lot of fever. There's a lot of energy. There's a lot of excitement that this is going to happen here. So people by the droves are heading to gold, and they should. Get the hell out of the market. I ask this question all the time. How much do you trust Wall Street? If your answer is I don't, my answer to you is, do you always give your money to people you don't trust? How much do you trust God? If your answer is I do, then why are you not in his money? Look what he's doing for this, okay? The audit has taken place. The gold is there. The repricing and the battle between the U.S. and China is going on. We're going to take a quick break. When we come back, we're going to continue Striking Gold with Kenny Michaels. I am the Brad Pitt of Precious Metals, the sexiest guy on radio.

0: Foundations of Freedom, a look at America's founding principles and the leaders who shaped our nation.
1: In 1862, Abraham Lincoln signed the Morrill Act, helping states create colleges focused on agriculture, mechanics, science, and practical education. The principle was not centralized control, it was opportunity. Lincoln's Morrill Act reminds us that America can support education without surrendering education to Washington. Why did it matter? Because a free nation needs citizens equipped to work, build, steward, and govern themselves. Scripture gives work a sacred weight. In Genesis, God placed man in the garden to work it and to keep it. Proverbs honors the one who works his land. Paul warns against idleness and calls believers to earn their bread. Why does that still matter today? Because education should form capable people under God, not dependent subjects under bureaucracy.
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7: The Answer. 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
8: Southern California officials are issuing ocean water warnings for several beaches despite the heat wave baking the region. Residents are urged not to swim, surf, or play at four beaches in L.A. County due to high bacteria levels. The beaches include Mother's Beach, Inner Cabrillo Beach, Topanga Canyon Beach, and Santa Monica Pier. This is the SoCal area is dealing with a prolonged heat wave with no relief expected to come soon. Larry Marino in the Answer Newsroom.
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0: show, the number to get me live right now, 888-961-0222. If you have a retirement account and you're sitting in stocks, bonds, mutual funds, my condolences to you. Get the hell out. When in doubt, get out right now. The audit of Fort Knox has happened. Here, if you missed the beginning of the show, I'm going to play it for you. This, ladies and gentlemen, was a video that came out 3 days ago in a live interview with Jesse Waters from Fox News, who was given a tour of the Treasury by our great Treasury Secretary, Scott Bessent. And when they got to a certain part of the Treasury, there was this gold frame on the wall. And inside the picture were all the different currencies that the U.S. had gone through in its time being a country. And then Jesse Waters asked Scott Bessent about gold in Fort Knox. Listen to this.
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2: The treasurer has been to Fort Knox. I am happy to say all gold is present and accounted for. The U.S. has the largest pile of gold in the world, over $1 trillion at current market value.
0: Now, the guy underneath Bessent himself didn't go do the audit. He says that in the video. He said, I didn't go. But the guy below him did. And the guy below him says it's closer to $14 trillion. Now, I don't care the amount. I could care less the amount. I don't know who's right, who's wrong. I could care less. All I know is the winner's gold. The only thing that has held Trump back from repricing gold is you can't reprice something until you know how much you have, right? Then you can do the calculation. Now he knows how much he has. The audit's been done. The gold's been accounted for. Okay, if you wait too long to move your retirement account or your cash from the bank into gold and silver, you're never going to buy it because it's going to be too expensive for you. But if you buy it now and this all this fun stuff happens with the repricing and China's in the middle of it right now, so one of these two countries is going to hit it first. And I don't care. All I know is the winner is going to be gold. That's all I care about. Now, you heard me talk about the diarrhea outbreak that's going on with Taco Bell, and they're blaming it on lettuce. What I believe is, what they mean by lettuce, they mean let us get out of the dollar and let us get into gold and silver. The people who are in the dollar are feeling the diarrhea outbreak because their money doesn't go as far and they're struggling to stay afloat. Their IRAs aren't going anywhere. Their 401ks are dropping. They're not making enough money to retire, so they think they have to work longer, and it gives them an upset stomach, and that's where the what do they call it, cyclosporasis, the thing that's come out, is happening to people. When they mean let us get out of the dollar, let us get out of paper, and let us move to gold. China doesn't have the diarrhea outbreak because as of July 24th, all major Chinese banks are told by the government to no longer handle paper purchases and to focus on physical gold. That is very exciting. If you're not in gold, get in gold, and you better hurry the hell up. Because now that the audit's been done, a lot of people think the repricing by Trump is imminent. And if that happens, can you imagine your IRA in gold? Boom! Silver, boom! And you get free silver for tuning into my show. Imagine what you make on the free silver. Our last caller, what was Randall, who was the gold miner this week. This dude got $7,000 free silver for tuning into the Brad Pitt of Precious Metals, calling me directly or going to kennysgoldquiz.com. And he follows me on Instagram at Striking Gold with Kenny Michaels. He watches this show on YouTube, Striking Gold with Kenny Michaels. And so he came to me. He spent, took the cash out of the bank. He bought physical gold and silver. It's being shipped to his home. He got an extra $7,000 in free silver. Just that $7,000 in free silver alone, when Trump does this repricing, can you imagine what that's going to be worth? Just the free metals. Never mind what he bought. What a time to be in gold. How bold is this, right? What a time to be in gold. All right, the number to get me live, 888-961-0222. That's the number here to the studio. If you want to get your IRA moved, don't wait. 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And you know what that does? That triggers an email to me. Then I call you. You're mesmerized by the fact the sexiest dude on radio is calling you, Brad Pitt of Precious Metals. Here I am, right? And then I will take over your account personally and help you. Hurry up. The audit at Fort Knox has happened. Hurry up. All right, let's go to the phones. We're going to go to line two. We'll talk to Steve in San Francisco. Man, I love San Francisco. Steve, welcome to the show.
3: Hey, thank you. So I'm a believer in gold. Just want you to know that I bought gold before 2000.

0: I think overall gold's going to always go up. It just has to. What would be a good time? Would income averaging?
1: No.
0: Buying gold?
1: No. Okay. So let me explain something to you, Steve.
0: Go ahead.
1: I know what you're asking.
0: Please.
1: I know what you're asking. You're asking when would be a good time to buy it at the bottom. Sir, the bottom is over. If you've been listening to this show, I played a video. Wait. I played a video already three times that came in 3 days ago. And it talks about the audit of Fort Knox. That's all Trump was waiting for. That audit has been done, sir. China on July 24th has told their banks to suspend all paper purchases and focus on physical gold only. And they just backed the yuan with gold. Now, sir, if you're paying attention, the only reason gold has come down a little is because of oil prices. Okay, when oil goes up, gold dips a little. Who cares? The oil going up is a temporary issue. Once we wipe out Iran and they're no longer left, oil, of course, goes back down. Trump's taking the oil, which is going to bring oil prices back down. It gives the United States control of the oil, which will bring oil prices down. And oil prices and gold work in an inverse relationship. There is no downside to investing in gold. Steve, I have sat three times at my kitchen table with a pad of paper, drew a line down the center. On the left, I wrote pros. On the right, I wrote cons. And this applies to IRAs and retirement accounts and cash. And I tried to find a con in moving to gold, and I cannot find one. It is a safe haven. It is a massive reduction in taxes. It is private from the U.S. government. It is the only form of real money there is. Everything else in the world's credit. And our own president is obsessed with gold.
0: With gold.
1: Now, Steve, I do have a question. Yep. I do have a question for you. You live in San Francisco. Is that right, sir?
0: Oh, yeah.
1: Okay. Have you ever had dinner at a place called Firenze by Night?
0: I don't think so, but I've eaten in San Francisco many times.
1: Okay, yes. Well, there's an Italian restaurant called Firenze by Night. They're near Chinatown. I don't know the street, but look it up. Sergio, the guy that owns it, is one of the top 10 chefs in the world. If you're looking for fabulous Italian, if you're looking for fabulous Italian food, go to Firenze by Night. Tell them the good-looking Brad Pitt of Precious Metals, the sexiest guy on radio, Kenny Michael, sent you. And take your little gold coins in there, sir, and enjoy dinner on God's money. Because at the end of the day, I have a question for you, sir. How much do you trust the federal banking system? How much do you trust the federal banking system?
0: None.
1: How much do you trust Wall Street, sir?
0: None.
1: So, do you always give your money to people you don't trust? If you don't trust your next door neighbor, are you going to give him your life savings to hold on to?
0: So can I ask you one question? If I had, say, a couple million dollars, how much of that should I put in gold?
1: It depends
0: on. As opposed to, because right now I've got 30 ounces of gold.
1: Okay, so it depends on how much of that $1 million you need to live on. Okay. You have to keep some cash in the bank because you got to live, right? We got to pay our bills, right? But at the end of the day, the money you put into physical metals is money you either are going to, like retirement accounts, all should be in physical gold. Cash, put whatever money you're sure you're not going to need to live on for a while, stick it in physical gold and silver. It's the best advice I can give you right now, sir. This news that I announced today, sir, did you by chance hear the video that I played?
0: No.
1: Okay, line. Okay. Steve, stay with me on the line. This is a video that was done 3 days ago with Jesse Waters from Fox and Scott Bessent, our Treasury Secretary. Jesse was given a tour of our Treasury Department. And listen to what Jesse asks our Treasury Secretary, and listen to what

0: Have you visited Fort Knox?
1: The treasurer has been to Fort Knox, and I am happy to say all gold is present and accounted for. The U.S. has the largest pile of gold in the world, over $1 trillion at current market value.
2: Now, not only that, they're bringing more gold in from Venezuela. They're bringing gold in from Iran. Our president is obsessed. Where do you think gold's going to go?
3: Well, it's always going to go up eventually. It just depends on when you have to sell it, because everything except Beanie Babies goes up, but then it goes down.
2: Well, sir, and Beanie Babies, sir, Beanie Babies are cute little squishy things, and Beanie Babies aren't real money. Gold and silver is God's money. If you trust God, invest in his money. 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Stay away from bars. Bars are reportable to the federal government. You don't want bars, but we'll get into that another time. If you want to buy more, you got two choices. You either call Golden Crest Metals at 888-406-6222 or go to kennysgoldquiz.com, and everyone that goes there comes to my email, and then careful what you wish for, because Brad Pitt of Precious Metals is going to call you. Okay?
3: Thank you.
2: Bye-bye. All right, the number to get me live, 888-961-0222. That's the number to get me live. I'm Kenny Michaels. This is Striking Gold. So the other thing I want to mention is, for the first time, the central banks are planning on the first dollar decline in 3 years. And they say the winner, you guessed it, gold. Gold is the winner. You see, China is now on a tear to reprice gold. For them to instruct their major banks that on July 24th and going forward, they are not to they are to suspend paper trading and only focus on physical gold means, and they just converted their yuan, they just backed their yuan by gold. So they are a little further ahead than we are as far as the revaluing of precious metals. But it doesn't matter which country revalues it first, because the ultimate winner is gold. And the ultimate winner is people invested in gold, like me. Where is your retirement account right now? Where is it? Is it in stocks? Is it in bonds? Is it in mutual funds? You're in a loser. You're in a loser. Okay? If the ultimate winner is going to be gold, stick your retirement account in physical gold. Then you get peace of mind. You don't have to worry about anything. Couple questions. How much do you trust Wall Street? If you're sitting there saying, Mr. Michaels, I don't, do you always give your money to people you don't trust? Do you always do that? How much? Here's another question. How comfortable do you feel? And I ask this every week. How comfortable do you feel that your money is going to be there when you need it, if you left it where it is based on everything going on in the world today? If you are not 100% comfortable, when in doubt, you know what I say, get out. The difference between you and me, the difference between you and me, is if you asked me the question, Mr. Michaels, how comfortable do you feel that your money, your retirement money, will be there when you need it, when you're ready to retire, based on everything going on in the world, I would say 1,000%, because I'm in physical gold. I trust the Bible. I read it. I go to church every Sunday. I trust the Bible. Jesus is my Lord and Savior, and I trust what that book says. And that book says that if I'm invested in physical gold and silver, it gives me divine wealth and divine peace. I am at peace with the fact that my retirement account will be there when I need it, right? Because I'm in God's money. I trust God, so I'm in his money. He's my financial advisor, not some guy in a leisure suit at Charles Schwab, okay? So if you don't trust Wall Street and you leave your money with people you don't trust, well, that's on you, right? That's on you. If you trust God, put your IRA in his money. I have no doubt my money's going to be there when I need it. You do. I don't. Okay? And I agree with you. I don't trust Wall Street. I don't trust the federal banking system. Do I have money in the bank? I have to have some. I got bills to pay. If I didn't have bills, I'd be a rich man. But I got bills like everybody else. So I keep some money in the bank? Sure, I got to pay bills. But because I don't trust the federal banking system, I keep very little of my money with people I don't trust. The bulk of my money is in what I do trust. Real, true money. God's money. That's just smart. That's called diversification. You want a lot more in hard asset, much less in paper. If you have not yet moved your retirement account or your cash into physical gold and silver, you better do it now. The Fort Knox audit has been done. It's been verified. We know it's there. You're running out of time. That's all Trump has been waiting for, to pull the trigger. And you don't want to sleep on this and then wake up one morning and see gold went from 4,000 to 9,000 and you missed out. Nah, nah, you missed out. Okay, don't be stubborn, don't be stupid. You, this is your money, your money. It's not your financial advisor's money. It's your money. It's your legacy. It's your children, your grandchildren's money. You have an opportunity of a lifetime. When did you think in your lifetime, you'd see a presidential administration audit Fort Knox? Last time it was done was Roosevelt. So if you if you were born after that, you've never seen it. It's happened. It's here. It happened. That's nothing but great news for gold. The fact is, another country, the two biggest economies in the world, are battling to reprice physical gold and silver. The ultimate winner is gold. I don't care if China wins first or the U.S. wins first. The winner is gold. And I'm in my IRA's in a winner. That's it. Done. 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Nobody fails the quiz, okay? So calm down. If you're not a good test taker, calm down. Nobody fails the quiz. Answer a few questions. It comes to my email. And then, of course, the Brad Pitt of Precious Metals will call you, and I will take over your account personally and help you. 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Can you tell? Now, lastly, we had a diarrhea outbreak from lettuce at Taco Bell, they say. They're blaming Taco Bell. What they mean by lettuce, the reason people have a diarrhea outbreak from lettuce is because lettuce get out of the dollar and lettuce get into gold. You understand? Because your dollar doesn't buy enough. Gold does. You understand? That would give me diarrhea too if my money wasn't going far enough. All right. Thanks for tuning into the show. 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Ladies and gentlemen, I am Kenny Michaels. This is Striking Gold. Follow me on Instagram, Striking Gold with Kenny Michaels. Ladies and gentlemen, thank you for tuning into the show. How exciting is this, huh? Wow. We will see you next week. God bless.

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10: SRN News, I'm Mary Rose. Public policy expert Matthew Continetti says Iran's track record makes it difficult to trust the regime.
11: We've had a ceasefire in this conflict technically since early April. And then in June, we had the Memorandum of Understanding. And in both cases, the Iranian regime said that they would open up the Strait of Hormuz to international shipping. And in both cases, they were lying.
10: Continetti made his comments to the Salem Radio Network. Yemen's Iran-backed Houthi rebels say they fired missiles and drones at Saudi Arabia in response to Saudi airstrikes on Yemen's strategic Red Sea city of Hodeida. The claim on Saturday marks a further escalation over vital shipping routes in the Middle East as the U.S. and Iran vie for control of the Strait of Hormuz. Iran reported no U.S. strikes overnight for the first time in nearly 2 weeks. This is SRN News.
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20: 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And we will send you out a free copy of my book, which I have right here in front of me. I'm going to show the camera. And that is Stem Cell and Platelet Therapy, Regenerate, Don't Operate. The foreword is written by Suzanne Summers. And in several of her books, she's written about the work that I've done with her and her family using platelets and stem cells to heal without surgery. Suzanne Summers was a huge proponent of natural medicine and staying away from medication and surgery. We talk about on the show quite a bit pathology versus reality. And what that means is we often get diagnoses from other doctors, which is the pathology. One of them is bone on bone, which we hear all the time, which is usually nonsense. And I just got a terrible review on Yelp from a woman who came in. I examined her knee, and I said, "You have a good knee." Well, she didn't like that. She went to another doctor, an orthopedic surgeon, who told her that she has bone on bone. And that's what I get bad reviews about, bad diagnoses. So what's the bad diagnoses? It's very tough to have bone on bone. That means the joint is not moving. So if you have bone on bone, your joint's not moving. But a lot of people come in ready for a surgery, like this woman, who probably will get a surgery, because she was told it's bone on bone. My examination with my hands, that's what's important. Use the hands, not the images. Find out what's really going on. Find out the reality, not the pathology. Don't get suckered in to the pathology. Don't get suckered into images. The woman said that she had an x-ray done and it showed bone on bone. What she doesn't know is that if the x-ray is done at an angle, instead of going straight through the joint, it's going to look like it's bone on bone. We have to be super careful of these things. Also, MRIs show things that aren't there. They're overly sensitive. We have to be very, very careful about that. So you don't have to live in pain. Get back to doing things in life that you love. Consider doing regenerative medicine. It's very, very simple. You walk in the office, you get injections, and you walk out. There is no anesthesia. There's very, very minimal, if any, side effects to the work that we do. Let's take that caller. Who do we got? We got a caller, but they're not on. We're having a little trouble with the... Hello there. Who's this, please?
0: Hi, this is Gary from Venice.
20: Gary from Venice. How are you, my friend?
0: I'm good, Dr. Darrow. How are you?
20: I'm living it up, man. How about yourself? What's going on?
0: Well, thank you for taking my call. I hope you remember me. You did a PRP on my elbows about a year and a half ago.
20: Okay.
0: My elbows were in a lot of pain. I don't know why. And I could barely touch them to anything. They were like inflamed. And I think it was an old tennis elbow incident, but they were both really bad. You did the PRP and the stem cells, and they're so great. They haven't had any problems since. I wanted to thank you for that.
20: Oh, my God. Thank you so much. We really appreciate your call. Had you been playing tennis at the time?
0: No. I actually had taken off time from tennis, and I was working out. I don't know if my train, I don't know if something was working out, like aggravated the elbows, but they were just in a lot of pain, both of them. Don't know. But now my knee, I was going to ask you, my knee, I came back from Europe and I was walking for a month, and I don't know if it was my shoe, but now my left knee is very inflamed and red.
20: Okay.
0: When I touch it, it feels warm, and the right knee is completely fine.
20: Okay.
0: And I don't know what to do.
20: Well, that means get to someone who can look with an ultrasound. That's me or Dr. Grove. And we can look and see if there's fluid inside. We don't like when it's red because that could be an infection. So you have to be very careful, Gary, to get that handled quickly. And if you want to get into the office first thing Monday morning, we'd be happy to see you. You don't have a fever, I hope?
0: No. It's not, maybe I exaggerated. When I say it's red, I mean it feels warm to the...
20: It feels warm, yeah.
0: That red, just... It's warm. Like when you touch it, it's warmer than the other.
20: I got
0: the other
20: you.
0: Knee.
20: Okay. So that's safe. We don't have to worry about that. Warm is just a situation where the knee is angry, you might say. Like when you see a little baby's face, when they're crying, it turns red. More blood goes to it. And so hiking in Europe for a month, my God, that sounds like a great trip. I'm sorry that the knee didn't work out for you there. But that's something typically what we do is you come in the office, we immediately look with an ultrasound, we do an examination, and if there's fluid in there, we take the fluid out, and we actually send that to a lab to make sure there's no infection that's hidden in there. And then we can probably put cells in right away, put stem cells and platelets in right away, and start the healing if we think there's no infection going on. Doesn't sound like there is. I'd love to see you again. Getting back to your elbows, have you had any problem with them since I injected you?
0: No. It took a little while to heal, and then once they healed, they both have no problem at all. They're like perfect now. But then when the knee started up, of course, then that brought back memories of the elbow. Here we go again.
20: So you mentioned you had a trainer. Do you still have the same trainer?
0: I do, yeah.
20: Okay. So one thing we have to be careful of when we go to trainers, because I've been to trainers also, even though I was a gymnast when I was young, I know how to work out. But sometimes going to a trainer is very motivating. It's like we get lazy, so we have an appointment with someone to go do it. But often trainers overtrain people because they want to show results. So you have to be very careful and judicious when you're working out with your trainer that you don't let them, I'll say, seduce you into doing more than your body wants to do. How old are you at this time?
0: Well, if you ask, I always ask people this question. They tell me I'm like 45 to 46. Usually those hot-looking females, but the reality is I'm 57. But I like to pretend like I'm 46.
20: Okay. So... Well, that's not pretending. That's being what you want to be. They always say fake it till you
0: Thank
20: make
0: you.
20: It.
0: That's right. I want to live a young life.
20: Well, you can forever. There's no reason that on your deathbed you can't be young. That's what I always laugh and say. I'm going to be the healthiest guy on my deathbed because that's a state of mind. And it sounds like you have, I can tell from your voice that you're a young type of a person and you're enjoying life. So we have to be careful with our trainers. That's a take-home point for you, not to overdo things. At the age of 57, things are starting to break down. You're like a high-powered racing Ferrari that needs its wheels retreaded once in a while. And you already did your elbows, so they're better. And now maybe it's time to have us take a look at the knee and see if we can get that better, too. We usually can very quickly. And with the use of the ultrasound, it's pretty amazing because it's live right there. We don't have to send you out. We don't really care what the x-ray shows. We don't really care what the MRI shows if you've had those done. We care what the examination with our hands show and what the ultrasound shows. And the first thing, if you decide to come in, I'll get you right in. And we'll look with the ultrasound, see if there's fluid. If there is, we'll take it out. If it's red, that means that you tore something. If it's yellow, that means the knee is just irritated. That's hyaluronic acid that the joint capsule produces to lubricate the joint. So I think you're in pretty good shape, Gary, and God bless you, and I appreciate the call. It's very amazing that
0: you
20: did.
0: Thank you, Dr. Guerrero, for all your help. It's been life-changing, and I'll come into the office next week My son's visiting me, so I got to carve out some time.
20: Okay. Go have some fun with your son. All right, we'll talk to you soon. I appreciate it.
0: Thank you. Thank you, Dr. Darrow. Yeah. Okay, bye-bye.
20: So that's amazing. So I do remember Gary, and he had very, very painful elbows about a year ago. And it took him a while. It took him a couple of injections of stem cells and platelets to get those healed up. He had been playing tennis, from my memory. Second caller. Well, let's do that. Who we got? Hello there, caller. What's your name?
1: This is Larry.
20: Larry, how are you? Dr. Mark Darrow.
1: Hello, Dr. Darrow. I'm doing great. Thank you for asking. I hope you're doing well, too.
20: I'm living it up, man. I hope you are.
1: I certainly am.
20: Good, good, good. So why are you living it up?
1: Well, in part because of you.
20: That's a good thing.
1: Well, it's the truth. Talking about knees, I was listening to your previous caller, Gary. And my knee was really in bad shape, inside the medial portion, as they say, in the cartilage.
20: So and medial in medicine means middle. Which knee was it?
1: It was my right knee and the inside of it.
20: Wait a second. I know who you are. I can tell by you're an attorney, right?
1: Yes, I am.
20: And you're an amazing attorney.
1: You can tell by this deep.
20: Yeah, by your voice. You have an unusual voice.
1: By the deep voice.
20: That was a long time ago. How long ago did I see you?
1: I think, I was trying to remember, maybe 8 years ago, maybe more.
20: Okay.
1: And I got wind of your show, and I thought, gee, I've got to get on this and just tell the public at large that, from my perspective, you were a miracle worker, and the story goes really like this, Dr. Darrow. I think I was playing street football, and I twisted my knee.
20: Okay.
1: And I really couldn't even put pressure on it. And the first step was for my primary doctor to see an orthopedic doctor. And the orthopedic doctor felt around, and he basically said at that point, oh, yeah, you need knee surgery. And I said to him, well, don't you want to do an MRI or something? And he goes, no, you need it. I said, well, what about, I've been hearing a lot of good things through, sports figures have been getting these injections, these blood injections. I think I just call them blood injections or stem cell type injections. Oh, no, that's witchcraft stuff.
20: I love it. I hear it every day.
1: All right. Yeah, I know. It's like, okay, I don't know what to do. And fortunately, my son-in-law had seen you and had treated with you. And he said, no, you got to go to Dr. Darrow. Check him out. And lo and behold, I saw you. And then I ended up getting stem cell and platelet-rich plasma, PRP injections.
20: Yeah.
1: For a while, as you may recall.
20: From what I remember, it's a long time ago. I remember, your knee was not good at all. It was really...
1: No.
20: Did you have advanced arthritis or something? I remember there was something not really great about it.
1: No. No? There might have been some. Well, I'm older, so I'm sure we all get some kind of arthritis.
20: Was there fluid in your knee that I took out? I can't remember.
1: Oh, yeah. There was fluid. Yeah. There was fluid and there was a definite tear because before I saw you, I did get the MRI because I wasn't pleased with the orthopedist exchange of his feelings about not even getting an MRI and already needed surgery. So it showed that there was a torn meniscus.
20: That's right. You had a torn meniscus.
1: Yeah.
20: Okay.
1: And that cartilage. And I understood that it was difficult. That's a little bit more difficult to repair, from having stem cells, et cetera.
20: It's not really. You hear that, but it's not. And both my knees have torn medial menisci in them, and I have no problem. I'm going to go play golf later today and run with my husky dog. I have injected both my knees with stem cells and platelets. I've injected my shoulders, my elbows, my wrist. I did years and years. God, my wrist I did was my first injury from playing golf. I hit the ground with the club instead of the ball. That was, my God, 27 years ago. And my wrist is still fine.
1: That's amazing.
20: So I'm the walking example of this stuff. But your knee, I do remember your knee as being really not great. And I I think I probably told you I didn't know if I could help you or not. It was that bad. I don't know if you remember.
1: No, you gave me a positive spin. You might have said that, but at the same token, you said, I think I can do something.
20: Well, we always hope we can, and usually we can, but there are cases, and yours was one of them. That knee was really swollen and really beat up pretty bad. You twisted it really, really badly. What'd you say? But you're older?
1: Use your words, doctor. But to use your words, doctor, I'm a walking example, too, of what it can do.
20: Yeah.
1: And so, I think maybe your audience does have that misconception that the cartilage is harder to, heal using the processes.
20: It's not, though. It's not, because what happens is so cool. The pathophysiology of all of this is that when we inject, we're actually stimulating new tissue to grow, a new collagen. And the body is made out of collagen. It's in our hair, it's in our eyes, it's in our blood. There's different types of collagen. And the collagen in the knee is a constituent of cartilage. So when we're working on any part of the body, we can stimulate new tissue to grow. It doesn't matter if it's the knee, the hip, arthritis in the neck or back, toes, fingers, shoulders, elbows. We have people that have things like rotator cuff tears in the shoulder, labral tears in the hip or the shoulder. Those can heal up. And it really doesn't matter what body part it is. It's pretty amazing that this process is so effective. It's not going to work on everybody. I'm not going to make it into a panacea. And usually the failure comes from the patient not wanting to continue treatment. And you mentioned, and I don't remember how long it took for your knee to heal. Do you have any recollection how many treatments it was? Because from what I remember, yours didn't heal that quickly.
1: I had quite a few. I bet it was 10 treatments.
20: Yeah. And that's, by the way, that's very unusual that it's that many. But because you were the father-in-law of one of my best friends, I just kept at it. I wasn't going to give up on you. And I had that once with my right shoulder where it was not healing. I kept injecting. It was not healing. And I already had a failed surgery in medical school on my shoulder, which made it much worse. So I didn't give up, though. My shoulder's fine now. And it's one of those kind of things with the people that usually when it fails, it's because the person doesn't want to do enough treatments. And that's a problem because I can't tell someone how soon it's going to heal. It's one of those unknowns. And they say, well, then I'll get surgery because then I know it'll heal quick. Well, that's nonsense because our office is filled with people that have had failed surgeries, people that get a surgery and the surgery didn't work, made them worse. So, Larry, I'm going to offer you something for being such a nice guy and calling in. Would you like to give out your office phone number to people in case they ever need a great lawyer? I'd love to have you do that.
1: Absolutely.
20: Go ahead. Do it.
1: And by the way, as you probably know, Doctor, we had a lot of injury-related cases. And so I see now it's much more prolific, although if doctors using it now all the time. Yet, me personally, I'm going to go to the guy that is the innovator of it.
20: Well, you're very sweet.
1: So
20: you're very sweet.
1: Well,
20: I wasn't the innovator, but I got on the boat pretty quick, and then I'm sort of the guy that brought it out to the public. I was did a lot of public appearances, and I got on the radio with it real quick, and. So I did a lot of advertising to get it out there, trained tons of doctors to do it. Now it's something, like you just mentioned, it's pretty commonplace. You can find stem cell and platelet therapy, which we call regenerative medicine now, all over the world. So, I mean, you brought up a good point. You said you would come to me, even though there's tons of guys doing it. And I always tell my patients this when I refer them out for something. I don't care if it's for their heart or their kidneys or their prostate or whatever it is, go to the doctor who does the most because they have the most experience and they know how to do it the best. And if something goes wrong, they know how to handle it. But thank you so much. Why don't you give out your phone number a couple of times? Because I think you're a great lawyer, and I think people ought to know about who you are, too. So this is Larry Mandel, right?
1: Right. And we focused on injury, serious injury cases, and it could be from any type of incident or accident. So the phone number is 818 area code 886-6600. That's 818-886-6600. And I'd be more than happy to help anyone and to guide them along.
20: Excellent. Yeah, I know you're a really nice person, and I'm sure you would be glad to just even talk on the phone to people that need your services.
1: Sure. It's not going to cost anything to talk to me about it and get some direction on what to do.
20: Well, God bless you, man. I really appreciate you. I'm glad your knee is still doing well. And good luck in your career and helping people. And thank you so much for calling in. We really appreciate you.
1: And I could say the same to you. God bless you, doctor. And thank you for helping me and making my life that much better.
20: Oh, thank you so much. I appreciate that.
1: You got it.
20: Wow, that's really nice. It's really nice. It's nice to hear that the work that we do is helpful to other people. And I knew from the time that, I can remember just being a little boy, all I wanted to do was be a doctor. That was it. We had a lot of doctors in the family. I hung out with them all the time. And that was my goal in life, was to be a doctor. I got sidetracked, which is kind of strange. I actually ended up going to law school because I was such a poor student in college. I was working for my father in Chicago, and I just didn't put in the effort into the science, and I did poorly. So I didn't even apply to med school after college. I just went straight to law school, which was, at the time, easier to get into. And then every year, as a lawyer, I would pick up an application for medical school, but I had a family, and it wasn't the right time. And then as my kids got older, I actually took the plunge and actually went to medical school. And I started medical school, let's see, I was 41 years old when I started medical school. And I had to move away from the family and the kids. And that was, you know, kind of a heartbreak, but something that I just had to do. And I'm so grateful that I was given the opportunity to become a doctor. And I love every minute of it. I learn every day from my patients more about it and from other doctors. And it's a fascinating field to be part of. And because of that, because of my love for it, we have students all the time come in and study with us and shadow us and do research, and we help them get into medical school. We've had endless students we've helped get into medical school. So if you know anyone who wants to go to medical school, send them to me. The phone number to the office where you can get a free phone consult with our staff, or you want to do some research or whatever if you're a young student, is 800-300-9300 to the office, 800-300-9300. 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
26: Paramount will not close its multi-billion dollar merger with Warner Brothers until the court decides whether the deal violates antitrust laws. The deal would combine two of Hollywood's five biggest film distributors and two of the five major cable channel companies. However, a coalition of states led by Democratic attorneys general filed a lawsuit alleging the merger violates a section of the Clayton Act, barring mergers that would substantially lessen competition or create a monopoly. Larry Marino in the Answer Newsroom.
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20: 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If you call, we'll give a free book, which is Stem Cell and Platelet Therapy, Regenerate, Don't Operate. It's got about 250 studies in it that are scientific, showing how stem cells and platelets actually work, how they can heal the body and regrow the tissue. A lot of orthopedic surgeons still do not believe in this. It's a shame, because why would anyone want to do a surgery when you can get healed with a simple injection? It befuddles me. I don't understand it. I don't know why the entire orthopedic field is not moving in this direction. Maybe it is slowly. There are orthopedic surgeons that do this, but it's a slow pull to get people on board to change the way of healing. I guess it's like with just about everything. I'm going to go to a couple other things here. If you want to call me, the number to the studio is 866-870-5752. I'd love to hear from you. We just had a couple of callers, and we're looking for more. 866-870-5752. And I'm going to go to some questions here. One, we just had a couple of questions about knees before and elbows. This next one is about lower back for a few years. So the person says, my name is, I won't say it, and I threw my lower back out a few years ago. And ever since, once in a while, it's pretty bad. I haven't had any surgery, thank goodness. But I really think you and your team can help after the amazing things I've heard. Looking forward to seeing what the possibilities are. Thank you. They say their name. So low back is one of the most common things we see. I'd say probably knees are the first, shoulders, and then low backs, then necks. But we do all parts of the body. There's nothing we don't do. Fingers, toes, ankles, hips, everything on the neck and back. So the back can be very complex, or it can be very simple. And the thing that makes it complex is often the doctor, not the syndrome itself. And I say that because one of the first things a doctor does when he doesn't know what to do is to get an MRI. Now, you can get an MRI of a perfectly healthy person and find terrible things. So what do we find in, let's say, the back or the neck? We do an MRI, we find things like herniated discs. I have herniated discs in my neck and my low back. Why? Because I've been very active. It's pretty normal. I don't have pain down my arms or legs, though. So we get this all the time. People come in, they have a herniated disc, and then they get a surgery for it when they didn't need it. And then we can help them just using regenerative medicine of stem cells and platelets. Why is that? Because we're directing it not at the herniated disc, which wasn't the problem to begin with. It's typically what we call an enthesopathy. The enthesis is where the tendon, the ligaments, the muscles attach to bones. And they can get red hot. Okay, if you're a golfer, you're probably going to have an enthesopathy at one point in the low back and the neck from twisting. And that's where these muscles, tendons, and ligaments attach to the bone. Very, very easy to heal. Surgery does nothing to heal those. It's the wrong approach. The correct approach is to diagnose properly. How do you do that? We use our hands. With the hands, we can touch the area and typically elicit the pain. Not always, but very often we can find what we call the pain generator. Now, most pain generators do not show up on an MRI or an X-ray or a CT scan. That's most. But you can have a very healthy person and do those scans and find things that look terrible. But the person is fine. So you're going to operate on a person because they have something that looks bad but isn't? So if you add pain to that, then the doctor thinks the surgery is needed when it isn't. Be careful. We got a caller. Let's go for it. Who we got? Hello there.
3: Hi. My name is Caesar Talat.
20: Caesar, how are you?
3: I'm doing good. I'm doing pretty good.
20: Good, good. What's bothering your body? What hurts?
3: Well, I had discs that were herniated in my lower back and my knees and pain in my neck.
20: Okay.
3: So I couldn't really turn. My radius of turning was very, very limited.
20: I would start feeling pain. Your neck was not turning?
3: No, I couldn't really turn sideways on both sides. I was like, pretty much, I had to turn my whole shoulders to look at things.
20: Oh, that's horrible. How did you drive a car?
3: Yeah. I got used to it after a while, but, you know, it did cause some problems, especially trying to reverse. So the easiest thing I did was put a reverse camera in my car.
20: Oh, that's smart. But, yeah, yeah.
3: But, you know, I think that was a little extreme to, you know, so I could see, but... You know, I learned about the stem cells.
20: Oh, good, so good, good.
3: My brother, and I got them done on my neck, on my traps, on my knees.
20: Okay.
3: And all that I could say, it's a life changing treatment because I can actually turn my neck now.
20: Well, thank goodness.
3: I babied myself after the treatment. You know, I wasn't trying to do anything where, because I'm in the automotive field, so I do a lot of heavy picking up, lifting, okay, and so forth.
20: Yep.
3: So I babied myself, and I can turn pretty well. I can turn pretty good. My knees, they're not the way they were. And I mean, I only got one treatment on each of those places. And I mean, if anybody, I always tell people, oh, this or that, like, go get this treatment and do what you can and try to get it because look at me.
20: Well, you're a lucky guy. I'm so glad that you got better. Was it us you went to or someone else?
3: It was you guys.
20: Oh, okay. Now I feel good. Thank you. How many treatments did you have on your neck?
3: One.
20: One

0: pretty trashed. You twisted, there was a lot of fluid in it. But every part of the body is different. Every person is different. And we can never project how many treatments it'll take. Sometimes it'll take several, and sometimes it'll take one. So you mentioned you had herniated discs in your neck. Is that right, or your back?
1: In my lower back. I'm supposed to be visiting you guys again next week, I believe.
0: Now, did any surgeon say that you needed surgery for anything, or no?
1: Yeah, they did. I was scheduled in for surgery. Everything was set to go, and the day I went over there, I walked right back out because I changed my mind. I'm not one to get surgeries.
0: I had
1: torn my rotator cuff years back, and torn I forgot what else it was. My knee. I had torn my knee.
0: Did you have surgery on that? Doctor,
1: no.
0: Okay.
1: I asked the doctor, I go, will this heal? And the doctor goes, yeah, if you wear a sling for about a year and walk around with a cane. I was actually at the hospital already getting prepped, and I said, give me a sling and give me a cane, and I walked out.
0: Is your shoulder better now, or is it still painful?
1: No, when that happened to me, I don't feel no pain. I actually walked around with a sling for about a year.
0: Wow,
1: and
0: that's unusual.
1: It healed. I'm like getting cut up, so you know.
0: Yeah.
1: I was afraid of that. Like this last time, they told you're going to need surgery on your back and your neck. And
0: yeah, I don't like that. I don't like those surgeries. I see too many people come out worse. And I don't know if you know this, Caesar, but I had a rotator cuff tear in my shoulder in medical school, and I had surgery, and my shoulder blew up like a balloon. Actually, my whole arm did. Oh. It was full of fluid, and I had a fever from it. And it took 4 years before I learned about injecting regenerative medicine. And I injected myself at home one night, and it was all better the next day after 4 years of misery after a surgery. And that taught me that surgery is not the answer for most people. Now, it is the answer if you break a bone. Right? And if you have cancer or something like that, of course you get surgery to take it out. But there are just way too many surgeries being done. I'm so grateful that you found us and are getting better, without having the surgery. Because you never know what you're getting with the surgery. Let's just say it the way it is. You know, it sounds like it's an easy thing. You go and get it fixed and you walk out there and you fly to the moon. It's not like that. It can be. And you never know what you're getting in this world with anything. So why not go conservative? That's what I say to people. Do the most conservative thing you can. And using stem cells and platelets is super conservative. Well, Caesar, God bless you, man. I appreciate you calling in. I'm glad you're doing well and glad you can turn your neck now. So it's working.
1: Oh, yeah. And you know what? I've been recommending you guys to people out here where I'm from because I used to be a caregiver and I took care of a lot of people in.
0: Oh, good. Good
1: in
0: for
1: different
0: you.
1: Areas in Rancho Mirage and PGA West and places like that. And they ask me all the time. They're like, hey, do you know this? And do you know that? I've been referring you guys. So
0: thank you. If you know any of them that can take me out to PGA West to play golf, let me know. I love it there.
1: Oh, all right.
0: The courses are so pretty.
1: It's a beautiful place.
0: Yeah, it is.
1: You know.
0: Well, Caesar, God bless you, man. We really appreciate you. We're going to get to other people here and talk about some other things. All right. Well, that's pretty amazing. A guy who couldn't turn his neck, who's turning his neck now and can see when he drives. That's pretty important. So if you want to talk to me live, the phone number to the studio is 866-870-5752. That's 866-870-5752. 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So let me...

0: to another question here. We got a caller. Okay, let's do that. That's more important than me talking about other things. Who we got here? What's your name, please?
1: Hey, Dr. Darrell. Greg Blanchard here. Do you remember me? Of course you do.
0: I do?
1: I just wanted to say, you know, what? How long ago was that? 15 years ago? I don't know. It's still holding.
0: Oh, wait a second. I know who you are. Wait, yeah. I met you on a trip in Israel. Isn't that right?
1: Yes, we met in Israel, and you said, you know, I gave you my plight with my left knee, and you said, oh, I can fix that. I said, oh, okay.
0: Did I say it that boldly?
1: It was that bold. So when it's that bold, it's like, okay, got to check it out, right?
0: So that long ago, were we just doing prolotherapy, injecting with...
1: That was it.
0: Yeah, dextrose.
1: That was just prolotherapy. I know you've advanced, and since then, you helped my shoulder as well.
0: So back, let me just explain to the audience what prolotherapy is. It's what I did from the beginning, which was to inject with concentrated dextrose, that's sugar water, mixed with lidocaine. And what it would do would be to create an inflammatory reaction and draw fibroblasts to the area. Fibroblasts are cells that, in essence, spit out collagen and regrow tissue. Now, that's morphed over the years. We rarely ever do prolotherapy because it's just not that strong. It's all we had back then. But the study of regenerative medicine then morphed into doing PRP, platelet-rich plasma, and then from there into stem cells. And what we do now is we mix them together so you get the best of all worlds. And you also get the prolotherapy, or what I'll call the proliferative effect, where the body is stimulated from the inflammation to bring in more fibroblasts and grow more tissue. So with the work we do today, Greg, I don't know if you know this, all the science behind it, but we're getting the prolotherapy effect, which is what you had 15 years ago or whenever that was. What year was that? Like, yeah, it was about 15 years ago.
1: Must have been, you know, 12 or 2011.
0: Yeah.
1: 2012.
0: So you get the inflammatory effect, which brings fibroblasts, which grow collagen. And then you get the PRP effect, which is sort of a ladder that is built for tissue to grow on. And then we add the stem cells to it, so you get sort of the panacea of everything that is great for healing. There's other things we can add today that we don't need to talk about right now. But the field has advanced so quickly over the last 15 years, and hopefully by tomorrow there'll be something new, and as soon as it is and something better, I'll be doing it. So are you having any body challenges now, Greg? Is that left knee better since we injected it years ago?
1: Yeah, it's a miracle. You know, I wasn't able to walk downstairs or walk down a hill without a sharp knife pain in the back of my kneecap. So it always limp,
0: okay.
1: limp down. And then, you know, I signed up for the full 10 treatments because you said it's going to take a bit to start feeling it. And lo and behold, on the sixth treatment, and we did one a week, on the sixth treatment, it was like, what? I was walking down the stairs and it didn't hurt anymore, and I went, whoa, and I could put my weight on my knee.
0: Yeah,
1: and wow.
0: You know, I have a story like that too, and I want to let the audience know that was with prolotherapy, just using concentrated dextrose, sugar water. That is not the way it is when we use more advanced treatments. It's much quicker healing. But I also had a knee, and a lot of my listeners who have been with me for years know this story. I had a husky named Dakota. He was, I don't know, 85, 90 pounds. And we were in a dog park, and he ran into the side of my left knee, and my knee opened up. I had a horrible injury and horrible pain, swollen. I went into the office, and I took fluid out, and I injected with the same thing you had, you know, the sugar water. And we got another caller, so I'm going to do this quick, Greg, and then we're going to move you on.
1: Sure.
0: And so anyway, I did prolotherapy about 10, 12 times, and it helped, but it didn't work. Then when PRP came along, in one treatment it got better. Then I did stem cells to make sure. So things are advancing, and I want to take the next caller so they don't have to wait, Greg. God bless you for calling. I love you very much, and I'm so glad you're doing well. Thank you. Who we got for our next caller? What's your name, please?
2: This is David Levin.
0: David Levin. How are you, my friend?
2: I'm good. How you doing, Dr. Darrow?
0: I'm always living it up. How about you? How are you feeling?
2: Well, I'm doing pretty good. I actually had a mini golf lesson yesterday from Mac O'Grady, believe it or not.
0: Oh, my God. You are the luckiest. He's the greatest teacher, on the greatest player in the world.
2: Yeah, I think actually he said something to me that kind of got through. But the reason I wanted to call, you know, I had some issues. I had strained my shoulder many, many years ago. I was told I had torn the labrum after I got an MRI.
0: Okay.
2: You ejected that shoulder. You said that according to the ultrasound or whatever, it didn't look like I did. But I'm playing golf almost every day now. I actually, you may recall, I told you I couldn't play golf right-handed. I started playing left-handed because it was less strain on.
0: Did Mac tell you to do that? Mac O'Grady tell you to play lefty?
2: He actually thought I had a better swing left-handed than right-handed, but
0: because he played pro lefty and righty.
2: Oh, I'm well aware of that. I grew up with him. We both grew up in Los Angeles around Rancho Park.
0: Okay, cool.
2: But anyway, it's amazing. I was kind of, I'm not going to use the word depressed, but very upset, thinking that I was going to have to take a lot of time off golf, and I got that left shoulder treated, and I'm out there hitting balls every day now.
0: So let me ask you a question, David. You mentioned that I did an ultrasound. I said there was not a labral tear. Where did you get the idea that there was a labral tear?
2: Well, when I damaged it initially, I strained it severely, and it was really painful. So I went and saw an orthopedic surgeon, and they sent me for an MRI.
0: Gotcha.
2: And they said I had a labrum tear.
0: So let me clarify something. I don't know if I mentioned this to you before when you came in, but MRIs are overly sensitive. They're going to pick up things that aren't there. We see it all the time. We see it with labral tears. We see it with ACL ruptures in the knee. And the MRI shows that it's there, but then surgically when we go in, it's not there. Or we look with an ultrasound, it's not there. The ultrasound is really a great imaging because it's live. It's live. It's not static. So the point is we have to be very careful not to get a surgery based on an MRI, you know, or even you have to do it by touch. When I injected you, did I touch your shoulder?
2: Oh, yeah.
0: To find out where the spot was, right? That was causing the pain, what we call
2: the
0: pain
2: check. You were kind of looking at it. You guys were looking at it through the ultrasound where you can
0: see
2: where you want to put the needle.
0: That's right, and we can also move the body around, and sometimes we'll see something open up that you can't even see in an MRI because it's emotion. David, I'm going to let you go. We got the end of the show coming up. God bless you. I appreciate that. Hope to see you on the golf course later today, and we love you very much. So that's another case. Thank God he didn't get a surgery on that one. 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
11: SRN News, I'm Mary Rose. A fourth firefighter has died of the injuries he sustained battling a blaze in western Colorado.
12: The Federal Interior Department says Nathan Matthews, who was battling a wildfire near the Colorado-Utah border last month when he and three other colleagues were caught in the blaze, died from his injuries Friday. The 43-year-old was from Lincoln, Nebraska. Officials say the June 27th situation, known as a burnover, turned deadly when the wildfire spread quickly, closing off all escape routes. Firefighters Emily Barker, Nick Hutcherson, and Sydney Watson died at the scene. I'm Julie Walker.
11: Yemen's Iran-backed Houthi rebels say they fired missiles and drones at Saudi Arabia in response to Saudi airstrikes on Yemen's strategic Red Sea city. The claim on Saturday marks a further escalation over vital shipping routes. This is SRN News.
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22: 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I'm your host, Gil Ascarati, the real estate agent to the stars, and you are all stars to me, a 25-year veteran of the real estate industry. And I've done it all. Through earthquakes and economic collapses and COVID, and I'm still standing, and I don't know why. I am still in real estate. I kid because I love real estate. It is the best way to accumulate wealth in this country. We're in the greatest country of the world. So I've got a special guest. But before that, my DRE number is 0129-8646. This show is for information and entertainment purposes only, not intended to give you legal or business advice. Please consult your qualified professional regarding your particular situation. Anything I say has nothing to do with my guest, the radio station, or Pinnacle Estate Properties. There you go. That should keep the lawyers away. So I've got a special guest today. Again, we do all things real estate on Real Estate Radio LA. And that means air conditioning and heating when it's 100 degrees. It is perfect timing. I've got a special guest, Eli from Fleetwell Air Conditioning and Heating. Welcome to the show, buddy.
23: Thank you, Gil. Thank you for having me.
22: I should say welcome back to the show because I had you on last year. And first of all, those of you who may or may not know Fleetwell, why don't we go back and talk a little bit about who you are, what you do. But before that, where'd you come from? Where were you born? How did you get into the air conditioning and heating business? Because nobody, you know, was born and saying, God, I can't wait. That's what I want to do when I grow up. But you've got a spectacular business. But tell me a little bit about, you were born in Israel, right?
23: I was born in Israel. I moved to the United States when I was about 3 years old. I got into the industry just by accident, actually. My dad was a diesel mechanic in Israel. And then when he moved to California, I had a machine shop. I loved the industry. I loved the trade, but I hated sitting still. So Sold that business when I was about 22 and got straight into the trades. I had mechanical experience, but I loved working with customers face-to-face and in homes.
0: Let's get back to a couple of things. First of all, you went to El Camino High School, which is my alma mater, which is amazing.
23: Absolutely.
0: So you're a Valley guy. We end up being really good friends. Just got a lot of people in common. We end up knowing a lot of the same people. We're a part of a networking group. But you're my HVAC guy. But I don't want people to miss what he just said. He sold his first business when he was 22 years old. He started his first business at 19, and I forget what it was. Weren't you selling air parts?
23: I was selling cylinder heads.
0: Yeah.
23: Kind of random.
0: That's a big business right there, cylinder heads. In fact, I've got a cylinder head guy. Who sells cylinders? So you're selling car parts online. Was it eBay?
23: It was eBay and then transitioned to Amazon.
0: So this is before it became a thing. Not that you're that old, but back in the day,
23: sure,
0: when internet was just starting, and you sell your first business, you're in your early 20s, and then you sell that. Your dad helped you. What did your dad do?
23: Yeah, my dad was a general mechanic, specialized in diesel.
0: That's where your car knowledge comes from.
23: Yes.
0: And then you start this business. But you were also good at just working with your hands.
23: Absolutely.
0: Yeah, and you find this business. Now tell me a little bit about Fleetwell and how you guys are doing.
23: Fleetwell is my passion. It checks all boxes. You know, we help customers. We help technicians grow into leadership positions. We've been around year over year growing. We have three locations. We've got our Thousand Oaks, Santa Clarita, and Tarzana branch. And we have fun every day.
0: I love it. And now I do this for 25 years. I don't get really excited about going to my vendor's office and saying, you know, wow, this place is amazing, Eli. My brother, who is probably one of the most meticulous people I've ever met, he is amazing. He goes, Gil, have you been to Eli's office? I said, no. He goes, you got to go. It's amazing. And I'm talking A to Z. Why do I say this? Not just to compliment you, but it is a big compliment. Owning a business in California is very difficult. Starting a business and staying alive, but year after year, you're growing. But I see why. The attention to details, from the uniform, from the coaching, the training, from your social media. But you can tell by your office because it is spotless and really, really. So a lot of people, if you want to see it, it's really nice. You can go to my social media. You can look for me, and I'm going to have a post on there. But my compliments to you, buddy, just not only being successful, but really having your heart in the right place. You're here on AM 870 for a reason because you're a patriot, and that's how we met. You used to have your own show.
23: Absolutely, man. Thank you, Gil, for the compliments.
0: So I was listening to you for years. You had your own radio show all last year, and I said, I did a little behind-the-curtain research, and I called RJ here at the office and a bunch of people here at the station, and I said, what do you guys think about Eli? And they said, the people that know him really like him. So that was the first thing. Then I had you on the show. Now we actually are part of a networking group. You're such a busy guy, and I really appreciate the fact that you took the time to listen to get back to old-fashioned networking because you've seen how I run my meetings. We've got 32 businesses, and we want to grow. What do I want to grow? So I'm the real estate agent. We got some mortgage brokers. You're my HVAC guy. We've got contractors. We've got all these businesses. But why would you take out of such a busy schedule with kids and this growing business, why would you join a networking group like that?
23: Nothing beats traditional marketing. The human touch, getting together with people, shaking hands, seeing people. I mean, nothing can replace it.
0: That's amazing because you and I didn't practice that. That's exactly why I've been doing it for 25 years because there's nothing better than a warm lead. There's nothing better than somebody saying, hey, I've got an HVAC guy who is honest, who's very good at what he does. And ladies and gentlemen, that's why he's on the show. He's not paying me. I'm not paying him. He is the guy I want you to call if you've got anything wrong with your air conditioning and heating and anything to do with your attic. We can help you out. Do not neglect the system. So now let's get into what is the biggest mistake that people make on their air conditioning heating?
23: The biggest mistake, I would say, is letting it break down without doing any preventative maintenance. So a lot of times, it gets hot, you turn on your AC, you just kind of forget about it. Through our preventative maintenance, we go and check, we do a full x-ray scan of your system. We do a good cleaning on your outdoor condenser, bring it back up to manufacturer spec, and essentially get the unit working the way it should.
0: And you've got a promotion or sale or just this is the way you do business?
23: Oh, yeah, absolutely. So, I mean, our tune-ups are typically $175. We're giving them away for $75. performance tune-ups.
0: And I was telling you, I don't know how you make money on those. Obviously, it's a way to get into the door. But if people are saying $75, it's a sort of a loss leader.
23: Absolutely.
0: It's the hot dog at Costco.
23: Absolutely.
0: Like, you go for a hot dog, before you know it, you spend $1,000 on a gazebo. But it's not what he does. It's for $75. You've got a licensed, bonded, beautiful truck, a very qualified engineer who's going to come to your house for $75. Now, understand that. There's drive time there, there's drive time back, and there's time there. So what are they expecting for $75?
23: So for $75, you're going to have a technician perform a cleaning on the outdoor unit. He has a checklist where he's going to check voltages, refrigerant levels, and he's going to educate you on the condition of your system. He's going to give you the full diagnostic, and you'll be able to make your decision from there. If the unit's great, he'll give you a thumbs up and say, this unit's perfect.
0: You should do that how often?
23: I'd recommend doing it at least once a year.
0: And I'm one of those guys, too. I don't want to just criticize people. You know, every time I turn on my furnace, and now it's the first time in winter and it starts getting cold, because, you know, these California winters are brutal. It's 60 degrees and I'm freezing. My wife is from Columbia. 60 degrees. She is in a full parka. But you go turn on your furnace and you just go, thank God it turned on. And all of a sudden, nothing's burning. Listen, ladies and gentlemen, in your car, you have a check engine light. You need to change your oil on your car every X amount of miles. Everybody drives differently. There's no check engine light on your furnace and AC. So just every year, you should be doing it. Do not be surprised when you go to that furnace or that air conditioner, you go flick the switch, and it does not work. Then you are doing what? You're begging to find somebody on an emergency on a Saturday night when it's 110 degrees and the grandkids are over, or it's freezing like 59 degrees. You should do it every year. Give your phone number out, because I want to repeat this many times, guys. You can call me anytime. I will give you what I call Gil's list, and he's going to be the top of that list. So give us a number that they can get a hold of you, or a website.
23: Absolutely. So our office line is going to be 855-295-8895.
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0: Or go to a website if you really want to see what I'm talking about and see how good looking he is. 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
23: So the website's just going to be FleetwellUSA.com.
0: FleetwellUSA.com. So great. So for $75, guys, don't expect a brand new unit. You're going to go out. You're going to do some cleaning. You're not going to go climbing into the attic and doing all that stuff, are you?
23: Well, no. We're going to do a visual inspection on the indoor unit. So we're looking out for any water in the drain pan. We want to catch that if, you know, you do have water accumulation there. And, of course, the furnace, we deal with that during heating season.
0: So there's a lot of ductwork that I see neglected. You and I talked about this. People's attics sometimes are crazy. You've got a bunch of stuff up there. And a lot of people say, you know, I just don't get my kitchen doesn't have cold air, or my master bedroom doesn't have cold air. That means what? If the rest of the house is getting cold air coming through the vents, or hot air, and one vent isn't working, what does that usually tell people?
23: It could be one of two things. Either their duct is disconnected, or there's a tear, and you're most likely just cooling your attic.
0: And you go up into the attic, you see rats. What do you usually do? Because you guys don't take care of rats.
23: Absolutely. So, I mean, we have a partner company that we work with called Green Rodent Control. I work with Lisa closely. So we refer any attic issues, rodents, insulation problems directly to her.
0: And Lisa's part of our networking group as well. And we didn't know that we actually knew the same people. Yeah. So, again, you go up into your attic, you got tears in your ducting. We're not just talking about servicing the condenser outside or the furnace. We're talking about doing a whole inspection, because the ductwork is the way the air gets out. And if you've got rats in your attic, we talked about this, very dangerous. You need the ducts. Some people have 50-year-old ducting. That's held down by tape, because that's how you tape them down.
23: Yep.
0: You've got some insulation. It's getting torn. People go up there, the Spectrum guy, they go up there and bang things around. And before you know it, you are in a tough situation where you are losing a lot of energy. So repeat your number one more time.
23: 855-295-8895.
0: I'd love to have you back. Like I would say, this isn't a seminar. This is just a reason to get you to call. Because if you are not servicing your unit, ladies and gentlemen, it's going to break. It is going to break in California or any other. You need to service it on a regular basis. 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
23: Yes.
0: FleetwellUSA.com. He is expanding. I want to take one more minute on this. If you are looking for a good job, if you're doing a career change, highly recommend it. Tell us a little bit about the career opportunities you have at Fleetwell.
23: So I would say that we have one of the most unique career opportunities because we're not looking specifically for technicians. We need honest people, we need good people, and we have a full training center in our office where we can train you from A to Z.
0: I loved your office. And it really, they've got this half the office is dedicated to training. So if you are looking for a career change, please contact Eli. Look into it. Maybe your kids are looking for something to do. If you are good with people and you're a good technician, we want you to be a part of this great company. So Eli, God bless you and thanks for coming.
23: Thank you very much, Gil.
0: We're going to take a quick break. Gil Ascarati, Real Estate Radio LA. We'll be back right after this. Gil Ascarati, host of Real Estate Radio LA, every Saturday at 2 o'clock with my special guest, Eli from Fleetwell Air Conditioning Heating. Eli, you've got a great promotion going on right now. Why don't you tell us about it?
23: Thank you, Gil. 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We're going to tell you everything right with it and everything that maybe needs a little bit of attention and give you recommendations on how to improve the longevity of the unit.
0: All that for $75.
23: Absolutely.
0: 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Saving the American dream one show at a time. 818-632-8006. Welcome back to Real Estate Radio LA. I hope you enjoyed that. I hope you got a lot out of it. I sure did. At the end of the day, ladies and gentlemen, take care of your home. This is an investment. It's a place to live. It's the greatest way to accumulate wealth in this country, and we're in the greatest country in the world. Don't take that for granted. Home ownership is under attack. The American dream is under attack. Our government is working against us sometimes, especially here locally in California and Los Angeles. So when we talk about affordability, oh, that gets me going, bro. That gets me going. It gets me hot because how can you make something affordable? Lower the price? Does that mean I have to lower the price of my personal property so somebody else can afford it? Not going to happen. Do I need to lower the price of my investors' properties or my homeowners' properties? I'm going to work hard to get you the most amount of money for your home. It's not a matter of what you sell for. It's a matter of what you keep. And the government is working against that. They're getting into your pocket. So I'm going to talk about assumable loans, the best kept secret in real estate. But I also want to address my commercial that I run every week now. If you're not unique, you're exactly the same. If you're listening to my voice, ladies and gentlemen, I am unique. There's no other real estate radio show on the market. I've been on the market for 5 years. This is a job interview. The idea of me being on the radio is not just to listen to myself talk, even though I listen to it every week, 2 o'clock. I love it. I'm a fan, big fan. But why do I do it? So you pick up the phone and call me. I'm closing escrow this week from Alex and Kimberly. Their mother-in-law called them and said, hey, there's this guy on the radio. He's talking about something special. I met them 2 years ago. 2 years ago, it was one of the first consultations I ever did about assumable loans. And they were very analytical, very well planned, both engineers. And they said, we'll get back to you when we save some money. Sometimes I'll call you back and you never hear from them. 2 years later, they call me back and said, Gil, we put some money together. We're ready to buy a house. Beautiful. We're closing escrow this week from a call from the show. I also got a call from the show. I've got a great listing, 4-bedroom, 3-bath, 3,000 square foot house in Corona. Beautiful house for $900,000. We've been on the market for about 3 weeks. If you're interested in buying out in Corona, please reach out to me. And I've also got a two-bedroom, two-bath, one-story in Glendora, drop-dead beautiful for $650,000. So if you want to be on the radio, you want your home broadcasted all over Los Angeles, that's something no other realtor does. Do you know what real estate agents usually do? They post their new listing on Facebook so all their realtor friends can see it and their mom and dad can like it. And they get 4 likes and 2 hearts. And they call that social media? No. This is a way to contact people that I do not know and put them in contact with my sellers and my buyers. That makes me unique. What else makes me unique? For a limited time only, I'll list your house for 1.5%. I can't do this forever. I want to reach out to the Patriots on this channel and do a good job for them. So I'm expanding out to markets that I usually don't market. So please call me. I want to list your home. I want to sell your home. And the other thing that makes me unique is, I can't remember the third one. No, I'm just kidding. Assumable loans. This is the best kept secret in real estate. This is something, ladies and gentlemen, if you're sitting in your car, understand the concept. Don't worry about all the numbers. I'm going to give you an example. Assumable loans is when you can buy a home and take over the seller's interest rate. What I'm going to explain to you can save you anywhere between $300 to $500,000. Listen up. When I talk about 25 years, that means I'm cutting 5 years off your loan. 5 years off your loan is hundreds of thousands of dollars. And cutting interest rates in half. Here's some examples of the deal of the week.
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0: Here we go. I love this area. This is in Agoura Hills. This is a standalone, three-bedroom, three-bathroom, 2,000-square-foot townhouse. This is standalone. It's got a backyard. It's like a little house, but it is connecting to the garage. They're asking $900,000. You're going to assume a $630,000 loan. That means you got to bring in about $270,000. At an interest rate of, drumroll please, 2.5%. You heard me right, ladies and gentlemen. That's a 2.5%. That loan is going to save you tens of thousands of dollars a year. So if you're looking in Agoura Hills, which is one of my favorite cities, for a three-bedroom, three-bathroom, 2,000-square-foot house, and you've got $270,000, please reach out to me because this is the best-kept secret in real estate. And here's the best part, the payment. Because at the end of the day, I can throw a lot of numbers at you. The payment is $2,750.92. Why do I know it down to the penny? Because I know this is an existing loan. I've got 3,000 of these from Santa Barbara to San Diego. I've got another one in the same area. Now, I'm going to jump around a little bit on price and down payment because that's what you are looking for. This one is $530,000. This is in the Met in Woodland Hills. This is a two-bedroom, two-bath, 1,000-square-foot condo. So if you know Warner Center, this area is booming. You're going to take over a $475,000 loan. That means you've got to bring in $55,000, ladies and gentlemen. $55,000. That's about 10% at an interest rate of, drumroll please, 3.69%. Hello. 3.69% to live in Warner Center, one of the hottest neighborhoods in the valley. I was brought up in the valley. This is something we've talked about for years, that Warner Center is going to be the next century city of the valley. Get it while it's hot. Get it while it's affordable. If you have a family member that you want to help out, here's a 3.69%, and you only got to bring in $55,000. Your payment is $2,370 for the next 26 years. I've got another one. I love Camarillo. Camarillo is one of my favorite places. I think a lot of people are moving out of L.A. County and going into Ventura County. 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I just gave you a condo in Woodland Hills. This is a condo in Camarillo. They're asking $420,000. You're going to assume a $330,000 loan. 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It's a one-bedroom, one-bath, 730-square-foot condo. 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If you want to get out to the desert, I love this one. No homeowner association. It's not tagged to a big golf course or big HOA. It's beautiful living out in La Quinta, one of my favorite places. I'm going to end on this one. I really like this one. This is in Thousand Oaks. Again, I'm a big fan of Ventura County. They're asking $790,000. You got to bring in $200,000. That's a little bit more than 20%. You bring in $200,000. You get to assume this three-bedroom, two-and-a-half-bath, 2,000-square-foot, standalone townhouse in Thousand Oaks with an interest rate of, drum roll, please, 2.8%. Your payment is $2,622 for the next 25 years. The agent is a friend of mine. I called him up and said, hey, Kevin, did you know that your listing has an assumable loan of 2.8% on it? He goes, what? This is the best kept secret in real estate, ladies and gentlemen. Veterans don't know it. Listing agents don't know it. The real estate agents don't know it. But you know who knows it? You and I. You are listening to the best way to save money in real estate. Don't wait for interest rates to go down, because if interest rates go down, the price goes up. Get an assumable loan now that there's not 25 offers on every single property. So that's my way of giving back, ladies and gentlemen. That's why I'm saving the American dream one show at a time, listening to Real Estate Radio every Saturday at 2 o'clock. Reach out to me, get more information, refer me to a friend or family, and change their life. Do we got to go?
2: We got to go.
0: We got to go. Well, can you still say God bless you in this country?
2: You sure can.
0: Darn right you can. I'm going to say it loud, and I'm going to say it proud. God bless you, everybody, and I mean it. May God, the Lord Almighty, bless you, bless your family, bless your home. 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
2: In 1862, Abraham Lincoln signed the Morrill Act, helping states create colleges focused on agriculture, mechanics, science, and practical education. The principle was not centralized control, it was opportunity. Lincoln's Morrill Act reminds us that America can support education without surrendering education to Washington. Why did it matter? Because a free nation needs citizens equipped to work, build, steward, and govern themselves. Scripture gives work a sacred weight. In Genesis, God placed man in the garden to work it and to keep it. Proverbs honors the one who works his land. Paul warns against idleness and calls believers to earn their bread. 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Because education should form capable people under God, not dependent subjects under bureaucracy.
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6: Covered California health insurance rate are set to rise by about 10% in 2027.
7: Rates already increased by just over 10% last year. Officials say, though, rising health care costs and the end of $2.5 billion in federal aid are driving the increase. About 10% of customers who make too much for subsidies will pay the full price hike. The state has also set aside $300 million to help low-income people keep their coverage.
6: That's Gina Kodiak. I'm Larry Marino in the Answer Newsroom.
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10: Hello and welcome to another edition of Discoveries in Health. I'm your host, Chris McKay, and I'm really glad you're with me today because today we're going to be talking about an issue that affects each and every one of us, and that's stress. And believe it or not, whether it's job stress, financial stress, family stress, or even the little things that we're told not to stress about, any form of stress takes a serious physical toll on your body. But don't worry, because there is something you can do about your stress. And joining me today on the phone is Dr. Michael Pincus. And Dr. Pincus is going to talk about stress and give us some great information on things that we can do to reduce or even eliminate the negative effects that daily stress has on our bodies. For those of you that may not know Dr. Pincus, he is a nationally recognized authority on natural and alternative health. He's worked with top Hollywood celebrities, professional and Olympic athletes, and he continues to be involved in the latest research into today's top health concerns. And Dr. Pincus, thanks so much for being with us today.
11: Thanks, Chris. Great to be with you.
10: So let's get right into this whole stress issue. You know, stress is such a normal part of our daily routine these days, but why should we all be concerned about it? And more specifically, what's going on in our bodies and what are the warning signs that we should be looking for?
11: Well, you know, there's two ways to look at stress. One is what we call mental stress.
10: Uh-huh.
11: And the other is how stress affects your body. As a doctor, I'm more interested in how it affects your body.
10: Sure.
11: So the way stress affects the body is this. When a person's under stress, the body transposes the stress into tension.
10: Okay.
11: And your muscles end up contracting. And everyone feels that in their upper back and neck. You feel the tightness.
10: Right.
11: As a doctor, I'm more concerned about the muscles that you don't feel, such as the muscles in the arteries.
10: Oh, okay.
11: That tighten up. And the muscles, the heart is a giant muscle.
10: Oh, right.
11: And the muscles in and around your digestive tract.
10: Mm-hmm.
11: Because these are the things that are resulting in heart disease, digestive difficulties. And I want to talk a little bit in your show today about nutrition, because there are two nutrients that completely handle the body in terms of stress.
9: Okay.
11: Now, according to the research that I've been involved with, it's as simple as calcium and magnesium.
9: Calcium and magnesium.
11: Right.
9: Okay.
12: When you're deficient in calcium and magnesium, a lot of things can happen. Calcium, magnesium, for example, is needed in order to go to sleep at night. And how many people do you know that just don't sleep well? You wake up tired, your body hurts more, pretty soon it starts to wear you down, and pretty soon you get sick and you have a condition. When people are suffering from pain and osteoporosis and fibromyalgia and cramps in their legs and weird illnesses, so there's something wrong with this picture. And it has to do with not how much calcium someone's taking in their diet or how many calcium supplements or how many antacids you chew. It has to do with simple absorption. Is that calcium getting absorbed into your body?
11: And so what we have to do is we have to find a way to put calcium back in the diet. Now, you think that would be really easy.
9: Sure, just drink milk.
11: Just drink milk or, you know, eat a lot of green leafy vegetables and that sort of thing, but first of all, people don't do that.
9: Right.
11: And second of all, the quality of the calcium that comes from our diet has been decreasing in the last 50 years.
9: Really?
11: Yeah, because things like pasteurization, foods are irradiated, the calcium is leached from the soils,
12: and people are taking medications that block it. So
11: the actual calcium is not being absorbed in the body.
9: Okay.
11: And then you see people taking Tums and calcium supplements, you know, they buy at the health food store, drugstore.
9: Right, right.
11: But these calciums don't absorb in the body.
9: That's interesting.
11: For a couple of reasons. One, when you take, let's say, an antacid that has the calcium in it, like a Tums, first of all, calcium does not absorb in the body unless it's in an acidic environment. But see, what happens when you take a Tum? Whoa. It's an antacid.
9: Oh, okay.
11: So even if you're getting calcium in the antacid itself, it's not being absorbed.
9: I see, because it has to be in an acid environment for it to be absorbed.
11: Exactly.
9: Okay.
11: Now, we have a product called the CalMax formula.
12: My CalMax formula is natural.
11: And the difference is that
12: it's a powder. And what happens is you put in hot water, and you mix it up, and you drink it down. So it's in a liquid instead of a pill.
11: And it absorbs into your system.
9: Wow. So that solves that problem then.
11: Well, yeah, because when calcium and magnesium are in a liquid state, it absorbs 10 times better than in any other state.
9: Wow. That's great. Matter of fact, yes, I'm reading the can right now. It says a fast-absorbing calcium and magnesium beverage powder.
12: Well, it comes down to absorption. One of the ways to tell if you're not absorbing calcium is take a look at what drugs you're taking. Are you on high blood pressure medication? Do you need something for your kidneys? Are you on pain medications? Do you need sleeping pills? If the calcium and especially the magnesium is being absorbed, you're not going to suffer from all these things. My CalMax formula does absorb incredibly in the body. I have thousands of people writing me say, Dr. Pincus, I can't believe it. 30 minutes after I took the CalMax, the pain in my wrist went away, or I was able to sleep for the first time in years. I mean, this is really amazing.
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11: Oh, yeah, and Chris, listen, I'd like to do something very special for the listeners today, so I'm going to give away an extra free bottle of my CalMax formula to the first 100 callers.
13: 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If you're just joining us, I've got Dr. Michael Pincus on the phone today, and we're talking about something that we're all too familiar with these days, and that's stress. And we're finding out about the damage that everyday stress can do to our bodies, the warning signs that we should be aware of, and what we can do to alleviate and even eliminate the effects of stress. And Dr. Pincus, you were talking earlier about calcium and magnesium and how we need these nutrients in our bodies to fight the effects of stress, and how your CalMax formula can help us in this battle against stress. I'd like to talk for a minute about how the magnesium factors in. I mean, I'm starting to understand about the calcium, but what does magnesium do?
11: Well, we're talking about stress, and we're talking about stress affects the body. And first of all, in order to function at all, your body needs magnesium. It's probably, of all the vitamins I could list, magnesium is probably the most important vitamin on the planet right now.
9: I've not heard a whole lot about magnesium. I mean, why is magnesium so important?
11: There's over 325 biochemical reactions that magnesium is involved with. It's almost like a hormone.
9: Wow.
11: And, for example, with low levels of magnesium, your heart won't beat.
9: Ooh.
11: Very important factor in life.
9: Yeah, right? Yeah, I would say so.
11: Yeah, in fact, let me just read a list of some of the conditions associated with magnesium deficiencies.
9: Okay.
11: You have attention deficit disorder, Alzheimer's, anxiety, asthma, autism, chronic fatigue syndrome, congestive heart disease, constipation, diabetes, fibromyalgia, high blood pressure, insomnia, migraine headaches, multiple sclerosis, muscle cramps, Parkinson's, osteoporosis, and the list just goes on and on and on.
9: And this is associated with a lack of magnesium in the body?
11: Simply a lack of magnesium.
9: Holy cow.
11: So it's nothing to really mess around with. Now what happens is this. You need the magnesium in your body in order for the calcium to be absorbed.
9: Oh, so it's a necessary thing in order to get the first component, which is calcium.
11: That's right. They work in combination with

0: under a lot of stress, and they can't sleep well at night. It works better than anything I've ever seen for people that have trouble sleeping.
1: Really?
0: Because it relaxes your body, and you actually feel the relaxation after you drink the a cup of the CalMax formula.
1: Hmm. Interesting.
0: Now, the other thing that it's really, really good for are people who are in pain.
1: Okay.
0: And I have a whole bunch of stories to tell you and case studies of people actually taking the CalMax formula and getting rid of pain. And this is including arthritic type pain, fibromyalgia, which is a form of arthritis, back pain, muscle spasms, migraine headaches. There's a whole category of areas I'd like to discuss with you.
1: Wow, that's fantastic. Some of those things that you've named seem to be age-related or things that we experience as we grow older. Is there a link there?
0: Yeah, there's a vicious circle that I'd like to discuss. What happens is that when a person has a magnesium deficiency, specifically magnesium, they don't absorb their foods well. And so they go into what we call malabsorption syndrome, which millions and millions of Americans have. And it's not like you feel sick or, you know, this or that. You might be over time just starting to feel more tired and tired and tired.
1: Mm-hmm.
0: And that's just a real gradual overtime type of thing. And a lot of people justify that they're getting old and they just need more rest or whatever.
1: Right, that's what I would think.
0: Now what happens is that when you get less absorption, you actually increase the deficiency in your system of magnesium.
1: Wow.
0: And that starts to take the calcium out of the bones. You start getting bone loss. You start getting muscle loss because it also reduces the muscle mass. And pretty soon before you know it, you are feeling old.
1: Yeah.
0: And your body's actually starting to manifest it.
1: Wow. All due to a simple lack of these nutrients.
0: Calcium, magnesium. Now, let me tell you, and it is simple. The problem in being a doctor or researcher is how do you get this into the system? The formula that we have, the CalMax formula, is so fantastic because it's in a powdered form. You take hot water and you put it in a cup, take a teaspoon of this powder and mix it in.
1: Yeah.
0: And you drink this cup down.
1: That's great. Well,
0: the absorption rate is really incredible because it actually goes right into your bloodstream.
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2: 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Well, if you're just joining us, I've got Dr. Michael Pincus on the phone today, and he's telling us about stress and how important it is to ensure that you've got the proper nutrients in your system, specifically calcium and magnesium, and how much of an impact that has on our overall health. So I guess one of the things that people should really be aware of is because this isn't an instant thing that triggers you to say, oh, I'm sick, but, you know, instead happens gradually.

0: over time, it's very possible that people might not even be aware that there is a deficiency of calcium and magnesium in their body.
1: Well, that's the thing, is that deficiencies are not like, a water main breaking where you have a real noticeable thing.
2: Dr. Pincus, you had mentioned insomnia. We talked about that a little bit. What about back pain?
1: Calcium magnesium is excellent for back pain because the calcium goes into the muscles. Mm-hmm. The magnesium actually helps the transmitters in the nerve. And when you take this CalMax formula, many times it will calm your back pain.
2: Wow.
1: I know a couple years ago, I herniated a disc in my back.
2: Mm-hmm.
1: And I was trying everything, and I took out the CalMax formula, and I drank it, and I couldn't believe the difference. Within about a half hour, I was functional again.
2: Hmm.
1: Now, it wasn't completely gone, but I drank it over a 10-day period,
2: yeah.
1: And it completely alleviated the problem.
2: Now, what about heart disease?
1: Well, heart disease is something you have to watch out for, both dietarily and going down the genetic line.
2: Yeah.
1: And if anyone has any history of heart disease or you've even had bypass surgery, you should be on this CalMax formula. And I can't say that without enough emphasis, because it's something that will completely give you a new lease on life.
2: Isn't that amazing? We had talked about arthritis. What about joint pain?
1: Well, the arthritic joints really respond to this. And I recently gave a can of this to a lady who was suffering from fibromyalgia, where she was having pain in just about every joint in her body.
2: Mm-hmm.
1: It could be in her knee, it could be in her neck, it could be in her elbow. And I gave it to her 1 week, and I saw her the next week, and I swear, Chris, I did not recognize her.
2: Really?
1: Just as a lady that was 64 years old, and the first time I saw her, she looked like she was 84 years old, and the week later, she was bright, she had a beautiful smile, her eyes were gleaming, and I honestly had to ask my wife who this lady was, and sure enough, she was the one who took a week of the formula, the CalMax formula, and she said she got a really good week of sleep for the first time in years.
2: Wow.
1: And that her pain was much better, and she ordered 3 more cans for me because
2: wow.
1: She was giving it out to her friend.
2: That's amazing.
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0: 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If you just tuned in, we're talking with Dr. Michael Pincus about stress and the negative effects that everyday stress has on your body. Whether it's job stress, financial stress, family stress, any form of stress takes a serious physical toll on your body. And Dr. Pincus, you were talking about how your CalMax formula can help us in this battle against stress. And I guess this is something everyone should be aware of, whether you're 24 or 94.
1: Well, I've used it for many, many years as a younger person, and now as I'm aging as well, I use this, and it definitely helps me sleep better.
2: Mm-hmm.
1: It helps control the stress of the workaday world, and many people will just be amazed how this actually works.
4: Because our formula has a chemical reaction that occurs before you actually ingest it.
2: Mm-hmm.
4: CalMax is pre-dissolved. It doesn't get lodged in your system. And so what happens is that when people drink the CalMax, it's like an infusion into your body. It's like, whoa, it's like decompressing. And so people who are in pain, they take the CalMax, the calcium magnesium gets into the muscles, and it starts to relax it.
0: Dr. Pincus, you talked earlier about how stress affects your energy, and I'd like you to elaborate a little bit more on that subject, if you would. I mean, does stress really affect our energy levels?
4: Good question, because energy is like the biggest thing right now, like people, chronic fatigue syndrome, PMS, and fibromyalgia. It's like wiping people out. And that's the key to low energy, is a lot of it's caused by pain, feeling old, your joints don't move well. This kind of wipes you out. It drains your energy, and then you get tired and you go to sleep. Guess what? You don't sleep. Now, I'm telling you, like, common scenarios due to a lack of calcium and magnesium in your system. When you have the CalMax, and the first thing that happens, you take it 20 minutes before you go to bed,
2: mm-hmm.
4: you get a good night's sleep, and you wake up feeling refreshed, and your energy comes back.
0: Is CalMax safe? I mean, you're telling us how powerful CalMax is, and I'm just wondering if you can ever take too much, or if it's safe to take if you're already on any supplements or medications.
4: CalMax has never, ever been shown to interact poorly with any medication. Okay, it's 100% natural, it's safe. And, you know, our formula doesn't contain sugar, which is in a lot of calcium products, wheat, soy, gluten, lactose, or anything that people are trying to avoid. CalMax doesn't have any of that. But you see, the point is that if you're a person who's a diabetic, you're on high blood pressure, you've had bypass surgery, guess what? You are deficient. You are deficient in the calcium and magnesium.
2: Dr. Pincus, unfortunately, we're about out of time. Any parting thoughts? I mean, who can really benefit from this?
1: Well, I wish we had more time, because this product, I'll tell you, if you're over the age of 35,
2: mm-hmm.
1: you should definitely be taking the CalMax formula just daily on a preventative basis.
2: Yeah.
1: But if you're someone who's more of a senior citizen, or if you're someone who can't sleep well, or you're experiencing a lot of muscle cramps, a lot of aching in your body, this is an absolute. It's so simple, but it controls most every function in your whole body.
4: If you're someone that's been diagnosed with a condition, you've been on blood pressure medications, all these things, CalMax is so unique. It's something that I urge you to try, because CalMax can help you.
0: Well, Dr. Pincus, I think that's great advice, and I want to thank you again for taking time out of your busy schedule to be with us today.
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10: SRN News, I'm Mary Rose. A heat dome is set to expand across much of the central United States.
11: Temperatures will be above 100 degrees from Dallas to North Dakota. About 70 million people will face heat advisories. Forecasters say the heat will stretch from the desert southwest to the Gulf Coast and into the Midwest and Gulf Plains. However, some areas like the Mid-Atlantic and Northeast won't be hit by such severe weather. The elderly and children are especially at risk of heat-related illnesses. Relief might come to the central U.S. toward next weekend. John Scott reporting.
10: Yemen's Iran-backed Houthi rebels say they fired missiles and drones at Saudi Arabia in response to Saudi's airstrikes on Yemen's strategic Red Sea city of Hodeidah. The claim Saturday marks further escalation over the vital shipping routes in the Middle East. This is SRN News.
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17: In 1862, Abraham Lincoln signed the Morrill Act, helping states create colleges focused on agriculture, mechanics, science, and practical education. The principle was not centralized control, it was opportunity. Lincoln's Morrill Act reminds us that America can support education without surrendering education to Washington. Why did it matter? Because a free nation needs citizens equipped to work, build, steward, and govern themselves. Scripture gives work a sacred weight. In Genesis, God placed man in the garden to work it and to keep it. Proverbs honors the one who works his land. Paul warns against idleness and calls believers to earn their bread. Why does that still matter today? Because education should form capable people under God, not dependent subjects under bureaucracy.
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2: 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Thanks for making us part of your weekend. We got a lot to talk about this week. We're going to start with some politics, specifically what's going on with the war, and how to connect that to your money and position your portfolio accordingly. The headline of this week was Pete Hegseth grilled and asked about how much is the war has costing us so far. The number that he gave was $37.5 billion. Now, folks, the $37.5 billion doesn't factor in the interest cost on that debt. So if you just think about the current interest that the government pays on debt, because let's not forget, the war is financed. We're not paying it cash and basically closing the tab. The tab is growing, specifically if you factor in interest as well. So at the current 4%, let's just be conservative, 4% of the current level adds roughly about $1.5, $1.7 billion a year. So for the next 10 years, the interest cost on the debt alone is roughly about $17 billion. So if you add the $17 billion with the $37, you're about $54, $55 billion. Now, who knows how long the war can last? Ultimately, that number is going to be growing. And what matters to you is what is going to be the long-term impact of this on your money. I'd like you to listen carefully. If you're someone in your 50s, 60s, and 70s, and you're planning your retirement from now, one thing you have to seriously consider is what is the impact of a dollar that is actually losing its value? And once you understand what causes the dollar to lose its value, which one of the main ingredients is this growing debt and the deficit, you have to start positioning a portion of your portfolio that takes into consideration such events. So coming back to the war, and I've talked about this a lot at the beginning, there was few estimates. One of them by an analyst, Kent Smetters. He's with Penn Wharton Budget Model. And at the beginning, he basically forecasted anywhere between about $50 billion to about $200 billion. And obviously, the longer this take, the higher the number was going to be. But one problem I had with the cost of war calculation is that they really ignore the counterfactual. Let me expand on that. See, if Iran really did get a nuclear weapon, then we would have end up spending a lot more on military and even repair of the cities later on and all this political connections that we have in Middle East. So while I'm debating the number, I am very much cognizant that I understand the ramification if that were to be the case and how much more that could have impacted us. So let's come back to the numbers for a quick second and think about what does it actually mean to you. At the end of the day, because the fact that the money to fund the war is borrowed, and at the same time, Pete Hegseth requested an additional $95 billion, obviously to replenish and reposition. Part of this had to do with the Biden administration weakening and not thinking strategically and building the reserves. Specifically, even as simple as the oil, there is going to be a hard cost, and that cost has to come from somewhere. And the way the governments do it is kick the can down the line by further weakening the currency and hiding in this inflation tax that we didn't pay for. So look, why does this matter to you? Because at the current inflation numbers, without you doing anything, in the next decade, you're going to lose one third of your buying power. And what's the best way to combat that? Folks, you need something when the currency loses its value to make up that loss of value. So that's exactly where gold comes into play. Whether you have a retirement account, a 401k, an IRA, a 403b plan, or some liquid money in the bank, savings, diversifying a portion of that, positioning a portion of that into physical gold and silver, not only is a move that a lot of savvy investors are doing, but they're actually taking advantage of the current sale and the discount price that is factored in gold and silver. 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If you roll over $50,000 or more, you qualify up to $2,500 in promotional bonus medals. 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This is on top of the current discount level that we're seeing both in the metals. So I told you that I'm going to start with some political aspect of it. And the more I thought about President Trump, and there was a comment that I heard this week. He said, you know, whoever comes in 2028, he said, I wish I was able to run again in 2028. Because all the things that we're doing in terms of restoring manufacturing, trying to bring more jobs back, the deregulation, some of the initiatives that we did, some of them are long term. Some of them we're going to start seeing the impact in the next year, year and a half. And it made me think about the direction of the Republican Party that we've seen in the last couple of years. Because for years, the establishment Republican treated conservatism as managing the growth of progressive government a lot more slowly. In other words, these concepts were in place of deregulating, of lowering taxes. But what President Trump did, he simply rejected that model. Because he didn't come to Washington to manage that slow movement. He actually came to reverse that direction. And this is very important for people to understand. Because you can't really conserve a country by simply conserving every policy that is weakening it. And his message was not, let's control that and move it into a very slow direction. He actually changed the direction. And that change of direction is key. Because once you understand the argument that you hear against the administration, and you realize that it's not about looking at the etiquette or the words that he's saying or how he communicates, it's all about the results. See, sometimes disruption looks disorderly because the existing order was the problem. See, a lot of time I hear the critics talking about his manners, but some of the things that he said that people kind of questioned, we're seeing the evidence. New Jersey admits 6,600 non-citizens voted. Folks, all this voter fraud, it's coming out. It's coming out. So if you start understanding that Things from border protection is important. Energy independence is not about an environmental debate. It's a national security strategy. See, because of the fact that our reserves, our oil reserves, have been somewhat depleted and they've been drained, the petroleum reserves, and President Trump said it, we're going to be 4 or 5 weeks away if we don't make the right moves. So yes, oil is back over $100, but I want to take a moment and really understand that there's a lot of agreement in terms of the direction that the administration is going. But there's one aspect, the problem that it inherited, specifically with the budget and the investments that the administration is making. These are things that you have to understand, where the debt is only going to go up. The cost of that debt is only going to go up. And you have to think about what is the impact of this on our money. Whether you like the administration or you don't like the administration, this political, let's call it counter revolution, is changing the direction of the government. But it's not going to be able to repair decades and decades of debt, the spending problem that we have, and then the monetary damage that the left has created. So you, as a head of household, as someone who is steward, thinking about how to manage the money that you've come about, you have to think about your own government and how you want to govern your wealth. And if there's one thing that's been around for thousands of years, outlasted political systems, monetary resets, fiat currency replacements, economic turmoil, that's been gold. There's a reason why it's there. There's a reason why it's continuing to be there. And this is why, once you understand the fundamentals and you look at the big picture and you say, well, we know that there's going to be more spending, and we know that whenever Congress wants to spend without taxing, the only option that it has, it borrows, and that money comes from out of thin air, then you realize the system. Once you understand that the Federal Reserve prints money out of thin air, and anytime there is a problem, the government, the bankers, will always go to the best and the easiest solution is to print. You realize that whatever happens, a portion of your wealth is out of your control, but yet you have no other option but to deal with the impact. So with that being said, the conclusion is this. The long-term effect of war from a monetary standpoint is very simple. Higher debt, higher expense on the debt, more printing, more devaluing, more taking away your buying power. 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And by the way, that's on top of covering your custodial charges for 1 year. Now let's go into a couple other reviews. Deborah P., wonderful and helpful people. Sean Majorano and Sandy was very helpful and knew how to explain the information to me when I did not understand it. I'm grateful for people who actually take the time to explain everything that happens and how it happens. Wonderful people. And here's Vicky. Outrageously. I love that. Outrageously great communication. See, the thing about communication, it has to be accurate. It has to be verifiable. It has to be independent and very transparent. So over the years, one of the things that we like to do, and the reason why Allegiance Gold is so unique and different, in real time, you can visit the website. See, when the station asked us to have a radio show, the first thing that came to my mind was, well, there's already a couple of advertisers. I don't know if we're going to confuse the listeners. And when someone like Larry Elder, who not only ran for a governor and to be the president of the United States, when he sat down with me and grilled us to find out if there's full alignment and became a client and visited the office, basically kind of got to know the operation. Or when Jennifer Horn stopped by the office and really took the time to understand how we do business and why we do business and why at the core of everything that we do is leading with education, relationship, and transparency. The one thing that they both said is that they said, look, over the years, we've had different companies that we worked with. And they always say the things that we like to hear. But one thing is different with Allegiance Gold is that you actually live it. You embody it. And it's just so wonderful to have that process in place that all your staff members understand the importance of this. So when you become a client of Allegiance Gold, you're going to have 3 points of contact. Someone who's experienced that will help you in the metal selection. Someone who's going to assist you in terms of the administrative paperwork. Let's say you want to add a beneficiary, you want to update the address, you're having a hard time logging into the online portal. You need someone who does the administrative work and someone in between that in case your main point of contact is on vacation. So when a client says overly communication, it's not a surprise. It's by design. See, imagine this. Imagine you go to a restaurant and the waiter is great. The way you're greeted is great. The way you're served is great. you realize that when you walk away, you have a good experience. You feel good about that. See, we've learned that the best way to actually grow and work well with clients is to create a positive experience. And we do that by understanding what you need, where you are. So all these things that you hear about, it's not by surprise. It is by design. And that's why if you're seriously considering, you're at a point where you say, Alex, I've heard so many advertisements. I like the idea of gold. I have some hesitation. I have some questions. And the last thing I want is a sales pitch. Well, you're in the right place because that's not what we do. We're here to give you the answer. We're here to work at your pace. Yes, there is an urgency in the market, and we believe that this gold at about $4,000 and silver at $60 is a good entry point based on the recent performance and what the forecasts are. But ultimately, your time frame is your time frame, and we're here to support that. So call the good folks here at Allegiance Gold at 855-510-GOLD. 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And ask them about the promotional offer that they have for this month. If you roll over $50,000 or more, that's $2,500 in bonus silver. If you roll over more than $100,000 or more, that's up to $5,000 in bonus and promotional silver. And then, by the way, whether you do a retirement account or you want to have possession of the metals, they can assist you with that, and it's very, very simple. Now, one thing I want to touch upon before we go to break, in the last month or so, we've seen a shift in some of our existing clients where, let me share a story with you about David in Florida. He basically said, you know what, Alex, I'm thinking about transferring my assets, at least portion of it from now, to my daughter. And I said, that's interesting that you think that way. So I said, I'm just curious, David, why are you doing that? Well, he said, look, I mean, what's the point of them enjoying this afterwards? A, not understanding what and how to complement this investment, and B, not having everything in the right order. So he said, here's what I'm thinking about. I want to take 30%, and he had both a retirement account where his daughter, because his wife had passed away, and he also inherited her account. And in addition to the IRA, he also had metals in a personal account. Obviously, with the IRA, we're helping him with the required minimum distribution. But on the personal account, he said, I want to transfer a portion of that. Obviously, I don't want to do 100% of it, just in case I want to think about the next 10 years and I do have some taxes, responsibility, so on and so forth. But his message was very simple. I want to teach my daughter, who's currently in her 50s, about the outlook of gold, about the outlook of the dollar. And if anything, this is the insurance on the future value of the dollar. And I love how he said that. This is insurance on the future value of the dollar. So folks, think about your future. This is why I started the beginning of the show of what is the cost of the war on the dollar. And the answer is very evident to me, whether you agree or disagree with the war. One thing is for sure, that cost is going to come to us. So why wait and be surprised when you can proactively get insurance on the future value of the dollar? To do so, it's very simple. Call the good folks at Allegiance Gold. Their number, again, it's 855-510-4653. 855-510-4653. Don't leave it up to chance. Be proactive and get a head start in getting insurance on the future value of the dollar. We're going to be right back, and we're going to talk about what is the forecast of gold for the rest of the year. Stay with us.

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1: In 1862, Abraham Lincoln signed the Morrill Act, helping states create colleges focused on agriculture, mechanics, science, and practical education. 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Lincoln's Morrill Act reminds us that America can support education without surrendering education to Washington. Why did it matter? Because a free nation needs citizens equipped to work, build, steward, and govern themselves. 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Proverbs honors the one who works his land. Paul warns against idleness and calls believers to earn their bread. Why does that still matter today? Because education should form capable people under God, not dependent subjects under bureaucracy.
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7: As California builds the technology needed for artificial intelligence, many communities are deciding if they want data centers in their neighborhoods. Cities and lawmakers are now deciding how to handle the new facilities. Some cities support building data centers. Others let the voters decide. Monterey Park voters recently banned new data centers in their city, with over 86% supporting the decision. I'm Larry Marino on The Answer with breaking news and talk you can trust.
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9: Welcome back to the Legion's Gold Show, folks. This is your host, Alex Apkarian. During the first part of the show, we talked about the cost of war, essentially those billions of dollars. What is it going to do to the value of the dollar? And why is it critical for you to start thinking about buying insurance on the future value of your dollar? So here's one thing I love about gold. It is insurance with such an upside. And when I say upside, I'm talking about the investment thesis of how prices have gone up. If this is the first time you're tuning in, let me give you some of the proofs and the numbers. 20 years ago, if you had invested in gold, your position would be up roughly about 554%. So essentially, if you had invested about $1 million, your position would be up five times, almost $5 million. You're going to hear that. You're going to say, Alex, I don't think about gold that way. I think about gold as a hedge against inflation, as a way to diversify portfolio, as, God forbid, there is some sort of economic downturn. I think about gold as a way to protect it. Yes, yes, yes, yes, it does that and more. And it has proven that historically in the last 20, 25 years, it has averaged a compound to 10%. average compound rate of return about 10%. See, but gold, unlike a stock or a bond, it's not paying you dividend. It's not paying you interest. It's not paying you a yield, right? But what it's doing, it's that because the compound effect of the devaluation of the dollar, the inflation, the loss of purchasing power, it's simply responding to that. See, it took me a while to understand this concept, but gold is, it just does what it does quietly, simply, without requiring a lot to it. You simply end up needing more dollars down the line to get the same ounce of gold. So once you understand the concept that it's not really gold increasing in value, it's the fact that the currency, the fiat currency, the paper currency, that's the one that's losing value, and gold is simply responding to that. So you might have your retirement account, your savings, everything is in dollar. Let me ask you this. Does it make sense to have everything into something that it's losing its value over time? And we know what's causing that is things that you don't control, such as the debt. See, loss of purchasing power doesn't make sense until you start comparing what something used to cost. And I hate to be this person, this pessimist of talking about, oh, a 5 years ago, and egg used to be about a dozen egg used to be $1.50. Today we're paying about $4.50. You know, average coffee was about $1. Now we're paying $3. Or bread was $1.25. Now we're paying $3.49. Or milk used to be $2 a gallon. Now we're paying roughly $5. 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Now, what does that mean for your retirement accounts and savings? This is why I said earlier, folks, if the status quo stays the same in the next decade, you're going to lose one-third of your buying power. 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And folks, make no mistake, Allegiance Gold is a physical precious metals dealer. So what you're going to have in your portfolio is an actual physical, tangible, something that you can actually hold and touch. Not paper, not promise, no index, not mining, not ETF, actual physical. Now, with that being said, again, the number is 855-510-4653. I want to take you back to maybe 25, 26 years ago. And the idea that I want to cover is this ongoing AI investment and boom. If you know my background as a former banker, and I've been in financial services about 25 years now. I started with Smith Barney, which got acquired by Morgan Stanley, financed over $1 billion in publicly traded companies, a lot of commercial real estate, have seen different market conditions, I've seen thousands of portfolios. And the perspective that I always bring to the table and our philosophy is that we believe in proper diversification. Proper diversification forces you to think about different market conditions. Because when everything is going right, then you feel good. You're not going to question the narrative. When you have this massive investment in a direction of the sector, at first there will be a boom. But after every boom, we've had some sort of a bust. And the last thing you want to you don't want to be busted when you are closer to retirement account. And folks, I speak from experience. I know what it feels like when my parents got busted in 2008. What do I mean by that? It's when the market was not in their favor as they were getting close to retire. They did everything right, you know? Don't live beyond your means, save, invest, have real estate, have some annuity, have gold, have some exposure in the market. Sometimes things happen out of your control and it just, you lose decade. You lose decade. So what happened in 2008? If you think about how real estate lost half of its value, how people that had pension, retirement account, 401ks that also got impacted because bad loans were packaged in pension funds. But what really happened is that people lost trust. And because of the lost decade of for the market to return, they had to make some adjustment to their lifestyle. They had to kind of go back to work. Why am I bringing this up? Why you might be thinking, why is Alex sounding a painting or bleak outlook? I'm not painting a bleak outlook. By nature, I'm very optimist. But I am someone who, as a strategist, you have to think about different scenarios. I don't want to be in a position where I'm surprised, because I've been surprised. I've seen how my parents reacted to that surprise, and it's a bad position to be in. But thank God they had some gold, and I always talk about this, how their tragedy was the infancy of what we do now. Both my business partner and I understanding the value of gold and how to properly position it in a portfolio. So let me share with you the story, and I want you to listen closely, because chances are you've heard this one before. You just don't know it yet. So let's go back to March of 2000. There was one company that everyone had to own. It was making equipment that ran the internet, routers, switches. It was just the backbone of this digital world that we were transitioning in. I don't know, some of you remember the AOL dial-up. But Wall Street was calling this is a must-own stock. And on March 27th, this is right around my birthday, and I remember that, what happened, the company passed Microsoft in terms of the market share, or the market cap, I should say. And it became very valuable, traded almost more than half a trillion. Now, these days we have companies that are over a trillion, but back almost 25 years ago, that was a big deal. And the company that I'm talking about is Cisco Systems, folks. Cisco Systems. So here's the part that I want to make the connection. Over the next 2 years, Cisco stock fell almost 90%. And here's the kicker for a lot of our savvy investors. The business was fine. Revenues was actually growing right through that pain point. Yes, the company didn't break, but the price did. Because a lot of investors paid too much for that story. So if you're

took almost 25 years. So as of December of 2025, before Cisco finally closed above the old record, and even if you kind of adjusted for inflation, those folks lost money. Think about that. Such a big, well-known firm. Now, why am I telling you this from 25 years ago? Because here's the thing that's happening today, and I want you to pay attention to this. We have this artificial intelligence darling. And by the way, make no mistake, I think it's going to help the productivity. It is something that is helping, and I'm not discounting that. But I do know historical facts, which every time there is a revolution economically, think about the revolution of the railroad. There is a boom, but there will be some bust in different direction. So I want you to keep this concept of boom and bust in the back of your mind. Because this artificial intelligence that I'm talking about right now, it makes up a third of the S&P 500. Let me repeat that again. Seven stocks, the artificial darlings, the Magnificent Seven, they are becoming the largest concentration in the S&P 500. Because a lot of people, they say, you know what, I want to buy the S&P 500 and I want to be diversified because I'm investing in American 500 companies. But reality is different, folks. Because the largest single company that is in that index is a chip maker. That chip maker is the picks and shovel of the AI boom. That was the same exact role that Cisco played in the internet boom. What got me concerned and to think about this is that our friends at JP Morgan, those are not your gloom and doom short sellers. They're one of the biggest banks in America. They move $10 trillion a day. Okay, they finance governments. They finance the largest organization. There was an article that said that AI trade has entered a revenue validation phase. Let me repeat what that is and what it translates to. A revenue validation phase. See, the lateral part of my career in banking, we were financing companies that were burning cash. In other words, they were losing money, but they had a patent, they had a copyright, they had a software, they had some sort of an intangible, valuable asset. But more importantly, they had big backers. So imagine a company like Google Ventures, big companies that have deep, deep pocket. They're not going to let that investment not perform. They're still going to go at it and make sure that it performs. But the point that I want to make is this. When you hear revenue validation phase, there comes a point where the investor says, okay, I invested in your concept of the build out. Now I need to start getting returns. I need to see some sort of validation that the concept, you need to show me some proof that the market is accepting it. So for 2 years, Wall Street only cared about companies that were spending more. Now they're shifting position and they're asking the actual grown-up question. When is this going to start paying off? See, the bank, JP Morgan, is warning that if these big spenders, they don't get some sort of a return, they're going to pivot quickly. Now, layer on top of that what's happening to the value of oil, the geopolitical pressure, the treasury yields, the bond yields that are raising. So savvy investors understand that cheap money and endless patience, the thing that those trade was built on, starting to run thin. Now, hear me clearly. I'm not predicting a crash. I don't make those types of prediction. I look at the fact. I look at the supportive information and connect the dots. So imagine this. And here's the question. That same one Cisco shareholder back in the year 2000 who wishes somebody had asked them if a

third of your quote-unquote diversified index fund is riding on seven stocks that all are moving in the same direction. What do you really own that does not? Because, folks, hope is not a strategy. Hope is not a strategy. You have to factor in the what if. What if something happens? And this is the whole idea behind physical gold. It's not tied to these data center buildouts. It's not waiting for a chip maker's earning. And for thousands of years, it has done what it needed. It marches on its own drumbeat. You want diversification? You want true diversification? You got to own something that is different than just the paper. So don't wait for the storm to check out. Be proactive. Because the price of gold and silver right now, not only is it very attractive after this consolidation, but the price is not going to stay here for a long period of time, folks. It could very well coil up easily based on a couple of moves that we're seeing. And this is why it's important to get your ducks in a row. Before the Federal Reserve's meeting, the direction that they might choose with the interest rate, before more pressure on the AI investors, possibly pulling out of some of those investments if they're not seeing their return, you got to have some sort of protection ahead of time. That's where gold comes into play. So call the good folks here at Allegiance Gold at 855-510-4653. That's 855-510-GOLD. Again, the number is 855-510-4653. 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Let's spend some time and talk about where gold is and where the outlook is. So right now, gold is trading around $4,000 and silver is around $60. See, in the midst of this consolidation in the price of gold, what's been very evident is that China and those BRICS nations, Brazil, Russia, India, China, and South Africa, along with some other members, they've been aggressively buying gold. The question is, why are they doing that? The easy answer is to say, well, they want to de-dollarize. In other words, they want to minimize how much dollars they have. But here's the thing about the Chinese government. They've been positioning at this for the past 30, 40 years. Folks, when you look at the numbers of how is it possible that one of the largest producers of silver, which they're third in the world, they're also importing silver. They're basically saying we don't have enough and we need it. And we want to move at it very fast because we see the direction. Critical minerals are important. It's not like money that you can print out of thin air. This is the key concept of commodities, specifically in gold and silver. The fact that it's finite. You gotta have it to be able to produce the things that you need. So the boom that we're seeing from the military complex spending to solar panels, electric vehicles, to this AI investments that requires connectivity and the infrastructure, physical precious metals is at the heart of that. So what China is doing is very simple. They're putting restrictions on the export. They're hoarding more and more. They're buying the dip, so to speak, both in gold and silver. And it's not about just China. It's also about India. You know, India's numbers are very interesting. About almost 10% of the silver supply, because after COVID, what happened is everyone realized we have such a concentration in the supply chain. We can't just depend on China. We got to have alternative routes. India has been one of those benefactors
that manufacturing started expanding into India as opposed to just China. So one tenth, almost 10% of the silver supply is being from the industrial side is being consumed in India, utilized in India. Almost 50% of the jewelry demand for silver comes from India. So when you think about this geographical and population and the big buyers, and you kind of layer in that these countries, their banks, the government's banks, is buying gold and silver. The people are buying gold and silver. You realize that this is a big part of a large shift. When I say that the metals are shifting from west to east, when you understand how the Shanghai Exchange in China is expanding and competing directly with the London Bullion Market for gold and the NYMEX, the New York Mercantile Exchange, where they set the price of gold and silver, just commodities, they're investing in the supply chain, they're investing in the pipeline, they're investing in the entire facilitation where, because they own a lot of gold and silver, they want to be the ones setting the price. And what are they doing? They're positioning out of the dollar little by little, sometimes very fast, sometimes gradually. But folks, make no mistake, the direction of the travel is evident. The direction of the travel is evident. Those countries are saying, we want less dollars. And what is that one asset that it's been there, that it eliminates counterparty risk, that improves the quality of our reserves, that we will have the confidence that it's in our control and we believe in the long-term strategic positioning of it? That's gold and silver. That is simply gold and silver. That's why it's crucial for you to diversify a portion of your assets. Put on your banker hat. Put on your business hat. Put on your government hat. 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Maybe your banker is not going to encourage you to do that. But I'm telling you, there's a reason why gold and silver has been around and it's going to continue to be around. 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And as we wrap up, stay tuned with us for next week. We're going to cover what the Federal Reserve is going to discuss on Wednesday and Thursday. Hint, they might keep the interest rate. There's a chatter for raising it. What's going to happen? We'll tell you all about that and how that affects your money. But for now, God bless. Thank you for your time. Have a great weekend. We'll see you next week. Bye-bye.

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7: SRN News, I'm Mary Rose. While President Trump critics complain about the economy, new job market data points to something very different. Fewer Americans are losing their jobs than at any time in decades.
8: In the week ending July 18th, a record low number of workers filed for unemployment insurance. Economists say it reflects the lowest level of weekly job losses in nearly six decades, even though the labor force is roughly twice the size it was in 1970. But it's a good news, bad news story. Companies are profitable and laying off almost no one, yet many job openings remain unfilled. Labor force participation among prime-age men remains historically low, raising a key question. Where will the workers come from? Ron Taylor reporting.
7: Yemen's Iran-backed Houthi rebels say they fired missiles and drones at Saudi Arabia in response to Saudi airstrikes on Yemen's strategic Red Sea city. This is SRN News.
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14: 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I want to wish everybody a wonderful summer. We're right in the middle of it. I hope you're making it out to the yacht clubs and to the marinas. I want to hear some of your stories. Email Captain Rick at theboatinghour.com if you've got a boating story or you want to come on the show to promote something to do with the youth activities or the clubs. But one of the greatest clubs was a big hidden secret is a Port Royal Yacht Club. And on the show today is Robert Prost from the Port Royal Yacht Club. Robert, thanks for coming on my show.
15: Captain Rick, it's a pleasure to be here. Thanks for having me on the show today.
14: Your club, Port Royal Yacht Club, I was part of a lot of different clubs, and I raced a lot. I went down to King Harbor Yacht Club. We'll talk about that in a minute. Of course, the old Redondo Beach Yacht Club. And I remember the first time I went to Port Royal. It was a decade ago. It was like the best party I've ever been to in my life. You had a tent out there. You had some booths and tables. And everybody was having such a good time. And then I found out you're one of the most active clubs. 2 years in a row, you got the Yacht Club of the Year from, was it SCYA or ASBYC?
15: Yeah,
14: you got
15: SCYA, yes.
14: Yeah, Southern California Yachting Association and some of the most active members in the IOBG. Let's start out with this. Let's talk about what is the IOBG and why it's so important for yacht clubs, for their members when they go through being active in the clubs to be part of the IOBG. So let's talk about the IOBG group.
15: Okay, great. The IOBG stands for International Order of the Blue Gavel. And what that is an association that consists of past commodores. So you have to be a commodore of any club. And just we're nationwide. We got some locations in other countries as well, but mostly throughout our country. So any past commodores, they go through the bridge, they become a commodore, and then when they become a junior staff commodore, they have the opportunity to be inducted into the International Order of the Blue Gavel. So every place with all through the country, we all have different districts. I am the District 11 director, which consists of every yacht club from Marina Del Rey to Redondo Beach. So what we do, we have a team, we have a director, we have a president, a secretary, a treasurer, a vice president. We have a team of directors that continue to reach out to all the people in our district, all the past Commodores, and we keep them active. You know, a lot of Commodores, they've learned so much through the yacht clubs and what works, what doesn't work, what's exciting, what's not exciting, just a world of knowledge. And so what we do is we all come together, and part of our mission is to unite and to do fundraising for different organizations that are making an impact in the boating community. Also, educational and safety programs for upcoming yachters and boaters. So it's a great way to stay connected to the communities. And it's nice to be able to go to any yacht club, that if you're an IOBG member, you can go to just about any yacht club that recognizes the International Order of the Blue Gavel. And that's just about every single one.
14: You know, I keep my IOBG card right behind my driver's license. And as a matter of fact, it's in front of my AAA card. So it's a very important card. I'm very proud of it. I was COVID Commodore, you know, several years and part of a lot of yacht clubs. But, you know, I was very proud to help resurrect the Marina Yacht Club, which was the club that was started by Howard Hughes when the marina was built. And it's got such a legacy. And I learned a lot about, actually, I have a standing, a greeting for people that as soon as they become involved with the yacht clubs, I congratulate them. I try to volunteer and help people and be around boaters so I can get on their boats. I have my own sailboat, but I've been on a lot of boats. But when they become Commodore, I usually offer my condolences. It's a full-time and a half job. Oh, yeah. People, you know, you're having fun in the yacht club. That's the whole purpose, bringing your family and friends and your, you know, it's a wonderful camaraderie. You got the reciprocals. You can visit other clubs. You become Commodore, you get the complaints. You have the problems you didn't know exist. You're at the club 24/7, and it's a difficult job to be a Commodore. This organization, the IOBG, is very important to keep the Commodores that have been around, because you know they can help people coming up, and you know hopefully they don't disappear.
15: I know. That's well said. It's very true because, yeah, a lot of times by the time you're done with the Commodore, you're done. You're over it. And, oh, I don't want to get involved in anything else. And so actually being a member, you're not really getting involved unless you attend the functions that we put on, which are really a lot of fun. Since some people like myself, we will get involved and take on some more responsibility, you know, which is good. And it's hard, but there's a lot of worker bees that enjoy getting involved or doing stuff. And that's the way we're able to continue to do that. And so many of these Commodores, they have so much to offer. So it's really good to keep them connected and to keep spreading that Corinthian spirit, what yachting and boatmanship is all about.
14: Well, my goal is to spread the word, the youth programs, the activities at the marinas, and to let people know that there's a myth of people that are not boaters, that didn't grow up in the marinas, didn't have a lot of friends, you know, that, you know, we're all, you know, like Winston Churchill, you know, with the big yachts and, you know, the Kennedys, you know, had, of course, yachts. And, of course, you got the Caruso, you know, with his, you know, $100 million boat, in the marina with the helicopter on it. Most of us, a lion's share, are small boaters, dinghy sailors on a trailer. There's a lot of fishermen out there, of course, power boaters that go to Catalina, but a lot of sailors. You know, sometimes you can get into sailing for a couple hundred dollars. Of course, it costs a little more to keep your boats up. But, you know, it really is an activity. We got a lot of youngsters that are looking to medal in the Olympics. We've got some real good young kids that have grown up around boats and, you know, part of the college teams. So it's a lot of fun for everybody. You don't have to be a boater to go visit a yacht club and get your kids involved. Yeah, it's a real exciting thing.
15: That builds character. You know, the ocean doesn't hold people in prestigious positions. The ocean holds people accountable for being aware and alert and being fair. You can't just quit or turn when you're out there boating or something. You got to learn how to ride it out. You got to learn how to respect the ocean, and that builds character. So everybody who gets involved in the ocean and boating, you know, it really builds character, and it's something that you want to pass on to next generations. And by building that character, you know how to handle situations. How to not panic in a situation. It's good. It's just a good all around. And then you learn the beauty of nature as well, and wind direction, and being on top of weather changes and tide changes. And there's so much, and it goes so deep, and it's just so builds so much character, and it's just such a beautiful atmosphere all the time as well.
14: One of my favorite things about going out on some of my small boats, one of my favorite boats was a Cal 20, because when I would leave the marina, probably half the time, 50% of the time, the dolphins, I don't know, it's something to do with the, you know, with the sails and the way it slaps with the keel going out. I've touched dolphins on that boat, and they come, they swim with you, and it's just, you know, we're the original environmentalists. Let's talk about Port Royal Yacht Club, a little secret.
15: Well, real quick, you just reminded me of a story I had to tell you. I took some friends out on my sailboat. I had a little 28-foot Catalina, and we took some friends out on it because the whales are all over the place. So we cruise out there, and we're looking for whales, and I'm saying to my friends, hey, this is a perfect breaching conditions. The weather right now is perfect breaching conditions. And one of my buddies goes, yeah, Rob, right. Like you talk to whales, like you know what they're thinking. And right then, boom, a whale breached. Right then he said that. And he breached right in front of us. And then they just looked at me, and they ended up buying me a license plate with one of those California whale.
14: Oh, okay.
15: Whale license plate.
14: That's a, great, that was a story.
15: It really is. And that's the way when things happen. It's really magical. And like you said, I've had dolphins slap the boat. They'll come up and just slap it with the back of the tail just for fun, you know, to get your attention.
14: Oh, I absolutely love dolphins. My favorite dolphin, of course, was Flipper. But depends on how old you are, whether people know the reference with one of the greatest shows on TV of all time. I don't think I ever missed an episode. Yeah, I'll tell you a great story.
15: And a great song, too.
14: Oh, of course. Flipper. Oh, I'm going to learn that song and make it my my intro to the show.
15: Hey, that'd be a good one, yeah. Yeah,
14: let me tell you a quick story. I have a friend that passed, unfortunately, but he lived quite a great life. And he had some complications, and we did a burial at sea. And one of the old-time members, this is actually Delray Yacht Club, and I just had actually Vivian from Delray Yacht Club on the show last week from the Sea Ventures Club. And they have a, which is different than a speaker series, but unbelievable list. I wrote down the different people that were speakers, and I'm going to try to get some of them on my show. So we did this burial at sea, and we went to a specific spot that's GPSed. A couple of the members, it's kind of their spot, and it's about 3 to 5 miles out. We go way out. This is Marina Del Rey, and it's a little bit north, but not quite towards Catalina. And we went out, and there was a flotilla of boats, and we were going to do a little ceremony, and there's a whole process to it, the way you circle. And everybody had petals, to throw out, and they had an urn that was almost like a bird's nest that was designed to bop around and then
15: biodegradable.
14: Right,
15: yeah.
14: And it would sink, okay? So we're planning this ceremony. And we're 3 to 5 miles. I'm not exactly sure how far out we were. Wasn't really paying attention. I was one of the boats, and I was taking pictures. And we were the flotilla. We all had these petals, different colors, to throw out there. We're in the middle of nowhere, out there at the ocean. And we started the ceremony. We circled. I think you circle counterclockwise first and then clockwise. I forgot the routine. I'm going to get someone on. And I've actually been on a couple where we blasted out of a cannon. That's a whole nother story, but let me stick to this one. We threw the petals out, and all of a sudden, we put the urn in the middle of the petals, and it was absolutely beautiful. Yeah. I got a great photo. Out of nowhere, out of nowhere came a pod of dolphins that circled us, that circled our entourage. Then we saw pelicans and birds of all kind. And we had an audience of a dozen different birds that kind of came and went and then sat in there to our ceremony. We went out there out of nowhere. I don't know where they came from, but all of a sudden they joined us. And I got some great photos. If I tell the story, almost no one would believe me until I, you know, show them the photographs.
15: You know, I've witnessed so many stories like that. Yeah. And it's, that's what's so magical about the ocean and so awesome about boating is to be able to witness and see these things happen. And you'll come up with, oh, can't get better than this. And next time it's better than that. You know, it just always does.
14: Well, it used to calm me down. You know, I was a wild, mischievous youngster. Never did anything bad or wrong. I had a lot of friends, and we used to get real quiet when I used to go out there. So, you know, when I was acting up or talking too much and cracking jokes and entertaining for the cousins and relatives when they were over, my dad said, "I'm taking them sailing." So I used to love that. It was one of the bonding experiences I had with some very close friends, and my father, of course, who was a great sailor, much better than I'll ever aspire to be. But my father was great. But a lot of great stories. And I find that from everybody that comes out here, and people love it. Now we got a lot of young kids that are sailing, and I hope that I'm part of promoting people getting into sailing and boating. And I got a lot of fishermen friend, you know, and I've added to the show. I got to do a little more of it because I got a lot of fishermen. They go out and they listen to the show and then call me up and, you know, tell their stories. And I've been invited with quite a few friends, and I got to start taking them up on it. And I've got one friend down in San Pedro. He always says, "When are you going to come out and catch another $1,000 fish?" Because he's got a big boat, and he really, when he takes people out, it's absolutely wonderful. But catching fresh fish, it's nothing like it. But the let's talk, Robert, let's talk about Port Royal Yacht Club. It's one of the hidden secrets. I never knew how exciting it was and how active the members are. And, of course, leading into becoming the, you know, SCYA, the Southern California Yachting Association, the Yacht Club of the Year 2 years in a row. And let's talk about the club, maybe the origins and stuff that's coming up and what you guys do there and how you have the most exciting parties with the greatest. I saw one of your members plays the flugelhorn. That band is unbelievable. It's played. I at first I thought it was live. Some of the great classic bands of the 70s. I turned around and these guys were magnificent. So let's talk about Port Royal Yacht Club. Give me a little history. Tell me what's coming up and some of the things that you guys do.
15: Yeah, you know, I always kept my boat in Port Royal and Marina, and I used to go to some of the parties at Port Royal Yacht Club and just loved them. And I thought, you know what, I would love to get involved. I don't want to be invited as a guest. I want to be a member on it. And so I joined up, and they took me in, and then I was asked to be a director, and then went up onto the rear commodore, then vice commodore, and that I was commodore in 2019. And what we were doing, we were creating a good group of people that build excitement and a really good hosting, you know. They know how to host. Hey, how are you doing? Good to see you. Make everybody feel welcome. And that's a huge thing right there. And then, of course, the next year, COVID hit. So I just missed COVID. And then but then Jody Masters was the commodore after I was. And she had to wing it through COVID. And so we had to go through some of that. But we came on real strong during all that COVID stuff. You know, we were behind the scenes just building strength and ideas and stuff. So we have a real good group of people, and they continue to bring in more people and raise from within, you know, and get the right people on the bridge. And so what happens is, you know, they start digging deep, and what does it really take to be a Yacht Club of the Year? So it all depends on how many events you don't only have, but how many events you attend, because there's so many different yacht clubs, and part of boating and yachting is you want to see what other people are doing, and you want to get to know the other people and the other parts of the of the state or the country, you know, different islands. It's always good to get to know people. So Port Royal is really good at attending other events at other yacht clubs. They're as good at attending having certain events such as educational events, safety training courses, things to really bring awareness to boaters. So all these different things will build points up for that year and what you accomplished that year. And once you kind of get that dialed in on your calendar, what you need to do and what you need to do from within or attend outside, it becomes a little bit, you know, more routine the next year. So we're on a good roll right now, doing all the right things. And that's why I think, they've won the Yacht Club of the Year twice already. But also, like you say, they know how to have a good party. So opening day, we always have great musicians. We know some really good local musicians and some that are very professional and they play in bands that everybody knows. I mean, real professional. And so they'll come down and they'll all jam. And then we, like you say, we have put the tent up in the parking lot right next to the upstairs club and beautiful view of all the boats in the marina. And we really do it right. And then everybody's does a the OD officer of the day. So there's always stuff going on down there, and it's really keeping the boating community, the boating world alive and bringing a lot of awareness to, the community, Redondo Beach and beyond.
14: Well, you guys really, you're now becoming legends, you know, Port Royal with the great parties that you have there. Now, you know, and Jody is now, on the, bridge. Is she Commodore of SCYA this year?
15: Yeah, she is. She's the Commodore of SCYA. You're right.
14: Yeah, one of the most exciting organizations in Southern California. You know, all the clubs are members of that. And then, of course, I saw you most recently at King Harbor Yacht Club. I'm part of the Coast Guard Auxiliary of Public Affairs for this division right now. And we were making a donation to the youth program. One of our flotillas meets there. A lot of the yacht clubs host the auxiliary, as well as, you know, all kinds of other events. And we made a donation, and it was really exciting to see so many people that I knew. And what an exciting club, King Harbor. Boy, I tell you, that's a, you know, they've got to do something about that break wall, because every second year when there's a, you know, they get washed out and their docks upside down.
15: Yeah, they have a crane out. There's a crane out there right now, restacking the boulders and everything, the break wall there. So yeah. It's out there right now. So they're really trying to do something. But yeah, it's an exciting club. And just recently, that was one of the things Jody and I wanted to really do, is create a better relationship, because they're right across the way from us. So throughout the last 6 years, we've really created a great relationship between King Harbor and Port Royal. And so we do a lot of things together. And then one of the things that being a part of the IOBG, International Order of the Blue Gavel, is we pick an organization that we want to raise money for. And my wife and I led a fundraiser about a month ago. It was a wine tasting art show, and we did that in the parking lot with tents over there at Port Royal. And we raised money, and one of charities that we wanted to raise for was the King Harbor Youth Foundation, because we really believe in what they're doing over there. And so it was a lot of fun. The fundraiser was a lot of fun, art show and wine, and who doesn't like that, and a live auction and all that, and then being able to present King Harbor when I saw you with the check. And that's always a lot of fun.
14: That was a lot of fun. I donated my Cal 20 when the fleet kind of died in Marina del Rey. At one time, the biggest Cal 20 fleet, that's the boat that they used in the trailer for Three's Company. And I had that boat. It was kind of abandoned, and I had it for many years. I donated it to Cabrillo Beach Yacht Club, to their youth program. They have about four and right in front of the club that their members use. I've got to get them on the show again. I've been doing a lot of talk about the Olympics coming up in San Pedro and Long Beach that we're hosting in 28. So I got to talk to them again. It's just so exciting to be involved with yacht clubs and to know so many people. So,
15: hit me up anytime. I know a lot of different characters that would be great for you to interview for your show and for your listeners to hear as well. A lot of good people, a lot of good stories, and I really love what you're doing.
14: I really appreciate it. It's we're coming to the end. That's all the time that we have for you today. I hope you enjoyed our guests. And, we can't go the full hour until we get a second sponsor. Of course, my sponsor, Raycom Radio, is keeping me alive. And we've got some radio communications classes coming up. We're scheduling them right now. And introduction to ham radio, commercial radio. We're going to talk about safety. Going to learn a little bit about what goes into the knowledge and education. So that's coming up, and I'll talk about that next week's show. So I want to thank you, Robert. Thanks for coming on the show and talking about
15: Thank you, Captain Rick. I look forward to talking to you more. And, keep it going, buddy. Let's help get some more sponsors for you as well.
14: Keep the clubs going, and I tell you, the most exciting thing about a club is reciprocals. When you travel, you're welcome all over the world.
15: Oh, yeah. There's some beautiful ones.
14: Yeah. Well, I want to tell everybody.
15: We'll have to have another story one time for the one in Ireland, the oldest yacht club in the world.
14: You got to come back on the show because we just started and we're already at the end of this show. Well, let's not forget the Coasties, protecting our waters, America's lifesavers and guardians of the sea. Here at the Boating Hour with Captain Rick, we cover everything that sails, motors, and floats from San Diego to Santa Barbara. Thanks for being with us today. 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
21: In 1862, Abraham Lincoln signed the Morrill Act, helping states create colleges focused on agriculture, mechanics, science, and practical education. The principle was not centralized control, it was opportunity. Lincoln's Morrill Act reminds us that America can support education without surrendering education to Washington. Why did it matter? Because a free nation needs citizens equipped to work, build, steward, and govern themselves. Scripture gives work a sacred weight. In Genesis, God placed man in the garden to work it and to keep it. Proverbs honors the one who works his land. Paul warns against idleness and calls believers to earn their bread. Why does that still matter today? Because education should form capable people under God, not dependent subjects under bureaucracy.
0: the answer. Breaking news.
1: The University of California system will be reviewing high school course requirements as it decides whether to reinstate the SAT and ACT for college admissions. UC Academic Council has ordered the university's admissions board to conduct a review. It'll analyze whether high school courses are preparing students enough for UC schools or if certain classes need to be added or dropped from the list of requirements. Larry Marino on The Answer with breaking news and talk you can trust.
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27: All of these headlines speak about wars and rumors of wars, Jesus said. All of these headlines speak about, in the last days, there'll be perilous times. Friend, please, never get sucked up into the headlines. You'll end in depression. You'll never discern, understand, and know what to do next if you don't have a biblical base for the rhetoric, the news, the reality, or not that's buzzing around us. Hey, everybody, welcome to today's show, and we're going to just do something a little bit different today. We're going to dive into some of the headlines that have been coming across the news of wave, the news flow of late. But remember, we are believers. We name the name of Jesus Christ as Lord and Savior. Our opinions don't matter. We have come to surrender. We are followers of Christ. We're disciples of Christ, meaning this, that the Word of God is our tune by which we march by. And it is the path by which we walk by. And our personal preferences are fine when it comes to pizza, thin crust or thick, cauliflower or dough. That's your business. But when it comes to us analyzing the events of the world, it is not left up to the Christian's opinion. And very, very certain that modern day Christianity in the West, anyway, has failed in so many ways. But one of those ways is that our personal analysis of news is based upon our personal experience. And so we look at news with a tainted lens. And we don't want to do that. Here's what we want to do. In 2 Timothy chapter 3, the Bible says, but know this. That's a command, by the way. Know this, that in the last days, perilous times will come, for men will be lovers of themselves, lovers of money, boasters, proud, blasphemers, disobedient to parents, unthankful, unholy. And he goes down the list of all of the unloving and the unforgiving and the description of a godless world that will exist in the last days. So that means you and I are to be testing all things in light of Scripture. So again, I said we're going to do something a little bit different. These are some headlines that have been handed to me, for us to look at. And, I'm doing this deliberately. I did research. I did not research these. These were given to me. Why? Did I choose that? Because when you open up the news, that's exactly how it comes to you and I, doesn't it? Before we have a chance to work it out, analyze it, study it, proof it, We open up the headline news and it immediately informs us of something that affects our way of responding to it. It's only then, after contemplation or taking it, of course, to the Word of God, that we can come to the right answer. So this is in no order whatsoever. So, boom, here, Israel. Israel allocates or allots $434 million for West Bank settlements. Israel makes an allotment for West Bank settlements. Well, the first thing is, that's their politics, that's their business. It's not your business or mine, but the West Bank. What is the West Bank? Why is there a West Bank? West of what? The West Bank is a highly charged area of conflict between Israel and the Palestinian Authority. But note this, that this news is announcing that Israel allots $434 million for West Bank settlements. And someone's going to say, not only do I disagree with that, I disagree with the word Israel or the existence of Israel. Somebody might say, where'd they get that $434 million in the first place? They got it from their remarkable economy. That said, let me pivot a little bit and say this. Did you know that we give Israel $3.8 billion a year for military budget? You know, people, AOC, Ilhan Omar, Cory Booker, Zohar Mamdani, Talib Rashid, did I say that right? Rashida Talib, others. You know, there's people that freak out and panic that we give Israel money. This is wrong. We got to stop, cut all funding to Israel. Trust me, you don't want to do that. Dude, you do not want to do that. Did you know that we don't give Israel any money? We don't write them a check and have them cash it. Did you know we don't do that? We don't do what Obama did. You know, Obama put pallets of cash on C-17 cargo planes with the U.S. Air Force and flew into Iran, just about $80 billion U.S. dollars in cash, which was, by the way, illegal. Of course, he will not be arrested or charged or investigated for that. That was your money and mine. Without congressional knowledge, Barack Obama committed a massive, massive, not only breach in U.S. law, but a violation of his powers. And without congressional approval, gave $80 billion to the Islamic Revolutionary Guard Corps to assist it in its nuclear power program. That's not what we're talking about. We're talking about what? We've got to stop support of Israel. Yeah, you know what? I know that you say that out of ignorance, but after you hear this, you won't say it anymore. Did you know that the United States gives Israel $3.8 billion for its military budget? Did you know that that $3.8 billion is so specifically hammered out and concluded upon that this is how it breaks down? Israel, here is $500 million out of the $3.8 billion. $500 million. This goes to you having to give this money to Boeing to purchase these types of aircraft for your military. Oh, and $1 billion of the 3.8, that has to be spent at Grumman, Northrop, or Raytheon, or SpaceX. So that's where that goes. Oh, and another $800 million of the 3.8, the $800 million has to go to General Dynamics. Did you know that? So when we give Israel money, here's what's actually happening. Hi, Israel. We give you the money. You have to give it back by placing orders with Boeing, Raytheon, SpaceX, and the like. If we did not send that money to Israel to secure these contracts or to implement these purchase orders from these U.S. corporations, did you know that if you know anybody who works for SpaceX, Raytheon, Boeing, General Dynamics, or Grumman, Northrop, did you know that there'd be layoffs? You didn't know that, huh? So these lunatics that are screaming, we need to stop supporting Israel, cut the budget. You're cutting your own hand off. But you never thought that far. I'm not saying you. You guys are smart. I'm talking about people who you and I come in contact with. Keep that in mind next time. Very, very interesting. Pope Leo, another headline. Pope Leo's irresponsible denial of history and reality that show Islam is a violent religion. So Pope Leo's irresponsible denial of quote, history and reality that show Islam is a violent religion. Listen, that is a kind of a convoluted headline, but I will tell you this. This article goes on to talk about the Christian crusades against the Muslims and Islam throughout the region of the Mediterranean, Eastern Europe, Central and Western Europe. Did you guys know this? Did you know that the Crusaders, that they were responding to a preemptive strike by Islamic Muslim jihadis? Did you know that? So I've never heard that before. It's because you've never thought about it before. You've never looked at it before. You've heard so much about how bad the Crusades were. I'm not saying that the Crusades weren't bad in some respects. There's always bad things done in the name of war, okay? But not all the Crusades were bad. It's bad. What is bad is painting with a broad brush. The Crusades were a response to Islamic expansion out of Saudi Arabia up into Israel and into the Middle East and into Eastern Europe. And so the kings of the European nations rallied together and put together an army to stop the Muslim invasion. By the way, the same thing's happening now, but this time there's no crusaders. There are no Christian

0: Don't worry. If you don't like the Crusaders, don't worry. There are no Crusaders. There's no one stopping the Islamic War this time. They're invading, and they've already invaded, and they're going to invade more so. That said, remember this. Ask yourself, why was there the need for Crusaders? That's a good question. You should get that answered. The answer is to stop the advancement of Islam. There were no, when Islam was in Saudi Arabia, there was no Crusaders. It wasn't until it left Saudi Arabia that it left with the sword to conquer the people of Israel and then up into Syria and then over through Turkey. I want you guys to be aware that headline news, Islam is 100% violent, not 95, not 97. Islam is even violent by its own name. If I'm going to tell you to submit to me, if I say it in Arabic, I would say this, Islam. Islam means submit to me. What if I don't submit to you? Ah, we have instructions for this. Off with your head. I don't know about you. Sounds kind of violent.
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0: 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Let's get real. Let's get bold. Let's get going. So, this next one. Kosovo soldiers arrive in Israel to join planned Gaza Stabilization Force. The troops will support the Gaza security effort in areas such as logistics and civil affairs, the Board of Peace has said. So here's a report. Kosovo soldiers arrive in Israel to bring about this stabilizing force. That's pretty remarkable because Trump, with the support of the Middle East, with the support of Israel, they want to stabilize Gaza, and they want to, which I don't know if this is humanly possible, but they want to make it livable again. And the reason why I hesitate is because, you know, after 2023, October 7th, in Israel attacking Hamas in Gaza, it turns out that the ground looks like Swiss cheese. It's impossible to build on top of the ground in Gaza because Israel found hundreds and hundreds and hundreds of miles of tunnels on multiple levels, up to 3 to 4 stories subterranean. So the ground is like Swiss cheese, we would say. And I know Trump and others have said, let's build resorts there and make it very financially productive because the beach is great. Not sure if they'll ever be able to do that because the ground is so perforated. It's probably disastrous. But all that said, what do you think about the nations of the world and that region of the world and the Board of Peace engineering a rebuilding project for Gaza? Remember, Gaza is its own separate sovereign entity. They have their own elections. They have their own passport, their own people, Gaza. Don't you think that's a good idea to take Gaza and make it productive and healthy and beautiful and wonderful? I do. I think it's great. I don't know if it's ever going to happen. You know, for thousands of years, Gaza in the Bible has always been a haven of evil. Gaza. Look up Gaza in your Bible. Just type in Bible search Gaza, and you'll see what I mean by that. But that said, I'm all for that. Who do you think would be against it? Israel's not against it. Turkey's not against it. The Palestinians.

0: Palestinians are not against it. You know who's against it? Iran's against it. Iran? What do they care? Ah, because Iran in Gaza is called Hamas. And Hamas is against making Gaza normal. Like, make Gaza great again? Well, first of all, it was never great, ever. But make Gaza cool? Make Gaza beautiful? Make Gaza a resort? Make Gaza a place where you'd want to go to vacation? Who would be against it? Isn't it funny? Iran is against it. The IRGC, the Islamic Republican Guard Corps of Iran, is against that because that mission takes all the power away from what's left of Hamas. Interesting. Wow. Here's one. A poll. Poll says, American Jews rate anti-Israel New York City Mayor Zoran Mandani above Netanyahu. Yeah. That goes to show you that many of the Jewish people in New York, and many, not all, many of the Jewish people in New York, and many of the Jewish people in Israel, may be very, very smart, but have almost no wisdom. No wisdom. I got news for you. There's a reason why Netanyahu's so hated by the weirdos, is because Netanyahu has prevented evil from destroying Israel. But only the libtards would view Netanyahu worse than Zoran Mandani. You know, listen, the Jews in America, not all of them, a lot of them, the Jews in America, did you know they almost 100% vote Democrat? Did you know that they almost always vote for candidates who hate them? Did you know you never hear a Jew in America saying, I'm not going to vote for that guy. That guy's anti-Israel, anti-Jew. They don't even talk like that in America. They don't even care because Jews are already in the promised land. It's called the U.S. of A. They don't care about Israel. Many of them don't. I'm not saying all. Many Jews in America could care less about Israel because it doesn't affect them. But even still, you know how Zoran Mandani got elected in New York? The Jews allowed him, massive population of Jews in New York. The Jews allowed him to get into office. And now he's going against all these Jewish traditions and celebrations in New York City. He's elevating Islam, and the Jews don't care. But what they do care about is Netanyahu's bad. I trust God. I wish my Jewish friends who don't know God would try to trust God. Because without Netanyahu appointed by God, there's a big reason why he's so unpopular. It's because his actions have held that nation together. And so they're about ready to throw him out. And when they do, let's see what happens. Next news headline, Brazil jails parents for homeschooling without gender theory. That's why they were homeschooling, is because Brazil's got nuts. First criminal conviction shocks nation. So let me read it without stopping. Brazil jails parents for homeschooling without gender theory. First criminal conviction shocks nation. That's right. Brazil has got so much peace and prosperity. They've got so zero crime that now they're looking for something to do with their police and legal authority. What are we going to do? Our nation is so perfect. I know. Let's go after those homeschoolers that refuse to teach gay theory, gender theory, in their homeschooling. That's it. Let's arrest them. Let's throw them in jail because we don't have anything else to do. There's no crime. There's nothing wrong happening in Brazil. So let's go after homeschooling parents. Hey, friends, I'm being pretty sarcastic right now simply for this reason. Don't get caught up in the narrative. It's the spirit behind it all. California, by the way, a lot of homeschooling families don't realize this. They will soon, depending upon how November goes here in California. Homeschoolers in California, they're a hair's breadth away from headlines like this coming to California. Don't think it can't come to America. But yeah, that's it. We want to stop homeschoolers because you know what? Those homeschoolers It just so happens all those homeschoolers, those kids do better on SAT tests than public school kids. That makes us look bad. Arrest them. Hey, wait a minute. Homeschool kids, they're homeschooled. They go right from high school to Harvard, to Stanford, to USC. They go right from homeschooling. They go right to Northwestern University or straight to Johns Hopkins University. What's with that? Can't have that. Let's arrest them. Or homeschool kids, a lot of them with their homeschool projects, a lot of them start their first company between the ages of 16 to 18. We can't have that. Arrest them. Hey, I know homeschool kids who are attorneys working for the DOJ, attorneys working for law firms that are national icons, ACLJ for one. I know homeschoolers that are working for SpaceX now. I know homeschoolers who are in the Pentagon. I know homeschoolers that are in this administration. How'd they get that way? Hey, how is it that there are more homeschoolers who know Latin than public school kids who don't? Why is that? Why is it important to learn Latin? Because Latin is the key that unlocks the learning of all other languages. Our founding fathers learned Latin so that they could learn French. They learned Latin so they could then go and learn Greek and Hebrew. Did you know that? And so I know what to do. If we've got homeschooling people teaching their kids how to learn Latin and how to do these things, we should arrest them. That makes a lot of sense. Crazy. Remarkable. Friends, listen, we got to stop for time's sake. It's a sign of the times. It's perilous times. All of these headlines speak about wars and rumors of wars, Jesus said. All of these headlines speak about, in the last days, there'll be perilous times. Friend, please, never get sucked up into the headlines. You'll end in depression. Always bring the truth down out of God's cloud and apply it to the headlines that you see. Because you'll never discern, understand, and know what to do next if you don't have a biblical base for the rhetoric, the news, the reality or not that's buzzing around us. Always invest your soul and your mind in the Word of God more now than ever before. Amen. Until next time, friends, stand strong, be in the Word, be looking up. Christ is coming. I hope He comes now. But if He doesn't, we will be busy about our Father's business. God bless.
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8: SRN News, I'm Mary Rose. Public policy expert Matthew Continetti says Iran's track record makes it difficult to trust the regime.
9: We've had a ceasefire in this conflict technically since early April. And then in June, we had the Memorandum of Understanding. And in both cases, the Iranian regime said that they would open up the Strait of Hormuz to international shipping. And in both cases, they were lying.
8: Yemen's Iran-backed Houthi rebels say they fired missiles and drones at Saudi Arabia in response to Saudi airstrikes on Yemen's strategic Red Sea city of Hodeidah. And a date has been set for Super Bowl 62 in Atlanta. The NFL has announced the game will be played February 13th, 2028 at Mercedes-Benz Stadium. The date of the championship game had been left off the calendar, fueling speculation that the league may go to an 18-game regular season. This is SRN News.
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